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2: U.S. attorneys in the Southeast say they've uncovered more cases of federal fraud.
3: First Assistant Attorney General for the National Fraud Enforcement Division, Colin McDonald, said since the 4th of July, U.S. attorneys across the Southeast have charged 12 people with defrauding taxpayers of $90 million, including four people charged with getting food stamp recipients to sell their benefits for cash.
4: The scheme caused nearly $20 million in fraudulent EBT transactions at a Quick Stop convenience store in Miami. Two of the co-conspirators are foreign nationals, and one even has a pending final order of removal.
3: He said their division has signed data sharing agreements with 10 states to streamline fraud detection and investigations. Jessica Rosenthal, Fox News.
2: An appeals court has rejected the Trump administration's expansion of mandatory detention for migrants. In a statement, DHS said it strongly disagrees with the ruling. Senate Democrats urged the Trump administration to resurrect a plan to put anti-slavery activist Harriet Tubman on the $20 bill.
5: The Obama administration, 10 years ago, announced plans to replace President Andrew Jackson with Harriet Tubman on the $20 bill. Treasury Secretary Scott Bessent was asked about it this month and said the Trump administration was not at present going ahead with it. Now, a group of Senate Democrats led by Jeanne Shaheen of New Hampshire and Chris Van Hollen of Maryland sent Bessent a letter urging him to reconsider, noting bipartisan support for the idea and years of work on it at the Treasury Department. Harriet Tubman was born into slavery in Maryland in 1822, escaped in 1849, and went back on missions to help dozens of others get free. And she was a Union Army scout and spy during the Civil War. Chris Foster, Fox News.
2: The State Department says Americans outside the nation's capital will soon be able to get limited edition U.S. passports that feature a picture of President Trump and celebrate America's 250th birthday, with 27 passport agencies nationwide offering the special passports next month. I'm Lee Silasera. This is Fox News.
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2: 111 times. 111 times. He pled the fifth. Hey, what's the color of your tie? On advice of my attorney. Do you have that folder in front of you? On the advice of my attorney. 111 times. I don't know about you,
3: but I just want justice. I just want justice. And I don't think it's going to happen.
2: So I have a fallback, which I think might be more important than justice. Is my Aura Ring going off yet? I have a proposal. I don't know if you're going to like it or not, but I base it in history. You know who? As I'm going through history last night, and I'm like, when has this stuff happened before? When has this happened? You know where I found it? Woodrow Wilson. So we go to Woodrow Wilson for a solution here in 60 seconds. First, let me tell you about Z Factor. 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And there's no reason, okay? Rand Paul had just released more than 1,000 pages of Fauci's pandemic-era diary. How did he get that? RFK. Guess who's on the show today? RFK. Yeah, I want to know about the diary. How'd you find him? What else do you think is there? What was the thing that stood out to you? Why would he do that? Anyway, RFK is coming up. So Fauci, in his opening statement, says, "It's Paul's obvious obsession with me that leaves me no choice but to say nothing." And then one of his lawyers gets thrown out of the room. If you were here yesterday, you witnessed it live. Oh, yeah. Okay, a few hours later, a little marching band marched through my head. Ba, ba, ba, da, da, ba, da, da. I had fireworks. Psh, psh, thank you, Florida. The attorney general in Florida posted, "Fauci's lack of candor to Congress is unbelievable. My office is launching an investigation into Dr. Fauci." Now, if you want that little marching band to continue to go on, you should take a pause. Okay. If you're listening as a podcast, forward past the next minute and a half. Okay. 17 state attorney generals have already written to Congress asking for evidence. Florida is the first one to actually move. And the reason your phone lit up is simple. Biden's pardon of Fauci, full unconditional, covering 11 years, January 14th, January 2025, only reaches federal crimes. That is really important. Federal crimes. A president can't pardon a state offense. Why? And this is so important. This word is so important to understand on so many levels. Because the states are a separate sovereign. The states are each sovereign. Now, 17 attorney generals have, you know, been looking into it. And you feel good. Hold off on the fireworks. Because let me tell you what a pardon actually is. We've been here before. Woodrow Wilson. February 1914. Man named George Burdick. He is the city editor of a newspaper called the New York Tribune. The Tribune has just run a story about fraud at the New York Customs House, and a federal grand jury wants to know who leaked it. Burdick takes the fifth. He won't give up his source. So Woodrow Wilson does something really clever. He pardons him. Now, not out of mercy. Burdick wasn't charged with anything. Wilson pardoned him to take his silence away because the Fifth Amendment protects you from incriminating yourself. And a pardoned man can't incriminate himself. Okay, does this sound familiar? Wilson's pardon says so right on the face, or right on his face. It recites that verdict is expected to refuse to testify and then absolves him of everything he might be asked about. That wasn't a gift, that was a crowbar, okay? Well, George Burdick, city editor, not a lawyer, no title, no army, he got that pardon and he's like, wait a minute, well, you're pardoning me for what? I didn't do anything. And he said, no. No, Woodrow Wilson, I don't want your pardon. And they fined him $500 and put him in jail. Okay? I don't want it. January 25th, 1915, Supreme Court sided with Burdick. Justice McKenna wrote that a pardon has to be accepted to exist. Okay? It's an offer. Listen to this. It's an offer. Delivery is not complete without acceptance, and no court has the power to force a man who doesn't want it. So Chief Justice Marshall had said the same thing back in 1833. Nobody had tested it at 80 years, all right? Why? Why? The court said that the part that should stop the celebration in your kitchen, a pardon carries an imputation of guilt. And accepting the pardon is a confession of guilt. So what Fauci said early on was, I have no reason. I can answer anything in front of Congress. I have nothing to hide. And then he's pardoned. That's a confession of guilt, according to the Supreme Court. Okay. Fauci accepted his. And that's why I think everybody came apart yesterday, because if a pardon strips away the reason to be silent, a pardoned man has nothing left to protect. Whether that logic still holds is genuinely unsettled law, and it is the fight that Paul is picking with a contempt vote. Here's what happened yesterday. Here's what Fauci did, okay? What Fauci did was say, I'm not going to answer any questions. Why? Everything you did in the past is already pardoned. So they can't get you. Rand Paul can't get you on anything you did in the past. Unless you're lying to Congress today. He can get you if you lie to Congress today. We know now because we have enough documentation on Fauci. He lied to Congress. So Rand Paul was like, okay, here's this document. How come you said this here and then you told us differently? Here's this document proving you did this and you said you never did that. That's what was happening yesterday. So he would have gone to jail if he answered truthfully. His ego will not allow him to answer anything other than I didn't do those things, which is a lie, which would have put him in prison. Okay? So we have a problem. We have a guy whose ego is so big. And we have a PR problem because half the country we're not relitigating this. This is over. We know what the facts are now. But because the media is compliant with Fauci, nothing's going to happen. Nothing's going to happen. And when I say nothing's going to happen, I gave up on putting Fauci away a long time ago. Okay. Long time. He's 85. He's not going to prison. Admit it. Would I like him to? Yes, absolutely. Is it right to? Yes. I don't care if he's 197. He goes to prison, okay? But it's not going to happen. It's not going to happen. What we need now is the truth. Now, Florida is not going to win a criminal case. And the pardon doesn't have anything to do with why. The problem here in Florida is the clock. Florida gives prosecutors 4 years for a first-degree felony, 3 for most others. The conduct that everyone is angry about is 2020 to 2021. That grocery receipt is 6 years old. It's out. Florida can't do anything about it. Wall 2, the map. Ron DeSantis, former federal prosecutor, said it himself. You need a violation of Florida law and personal jurisdiction over the man. So statements made from a podium in Washington are not acts committed in Tallahassee. Lying to Congress is a District of Columbia problem under federal law, and Florida's perjury statute reaches false testimony only in Florida proceedings, so you can't get him. Wall 3. In 1890, the Supreme Court held that a state cannot prosecute a federal officer for doing his federal job. That doctrine covers nearly almost everything Fauci did as the division director at NIH. He raised it, and he'd very likely win it. I want the truth just as much as you do, okay? I want the truth on this one probably almost more than anything else, because this truth must be restored if we're going to have faith in anything, which is why I'm telling you why an indictment that dies on a jurisdiction motion 18 months from now gets us nothing but another news cycle that lasts 18 months and a martyr, and nothing satisfying comes out of it. So let me go back to Woodrow Wilson. Here's a tool that will actually work, okay? And 1914 hands it to us. Wilson had the right idea, but he had the wrong instrument, because a pardon can be refused, but a congressional grant of immunity cannot. It isn't grace. It's a statute. Congress votes it. The Fifth Amendment evaporates, and the witness either answers or goes to prison for contempt with no defense left. That's the crowbar that doesn't break. He would have to answer the questions, or he would have to go to prison, because you have immunity. The lie of Rand Paul just wants to put you in prison because he hates you flies away, because you would immediately say, Rand Paul has no power over you, sir. No power. So answer the questions now. He could not invoke the Fifth. He couldn't. And if he continued to lie, then you could make the case. It wouldn't mean he goes to jail, but you would have that conversation. Then explain to me how this is what you said privately, and this is what you said to us in public. Have that conversation. It's not going to put him in jail. But that's the price. You know, every fix comes with an invoice. If you give him immunity, you can never prosecute him for what he tells you. You're trading the handcuffs for the transcript. But quite honestly, the handcuffs are never coming. I want the transcript. Take the transcript. Burdick spent the night in jail rather than accept a piece of paper that said he'd done nothing wrong. He understood something that we've forgotten. A pardon isn't a verdict. It isn't an ending. It's a document that tells you what somebody was afraid of. What is Fauci afraid of? And I have to tell you, Ed only covers jail. I think what Fauci is truly afraid of is the loss of his status. He is so, the diaries show it. He is such a megalomaniacal kind of figure. His ego is so out of control. He will not admit it. He won't. You put him in front of Congress with this, I'm telling you, he won't. He won't play ball. You will have the record. We will have the transcript. This is an unsatisfactory and unreasonable ending to this story. America must have the story set and finished soon. 11 years, that guy was never charged in 1914. Read that pardon again. Go for congressional immunity. Nobody wants to do it because you'll never put him in jail, but I'm telling you, go for the transcript, not the handcuffs, because the handcuffs are never coming. Back in just a minute. International Fellowship of Christians and Jews is our sponsor. History is filled with moments that people didn't recognize until years later. And then they look back and say, wow, that was the turning point. That was the moment everything changed. We are having those moments every day. The people living through it, they didn't know they were standing in history. They just knew that they had to do something. I wonder how many of us realize we're living in those moments right now. There are families in Israel who have lost everything. They're elderly survivors of the Holocaust who still need food, medicine, and a safe place to live, cannot care for themselves, and are completely alone. There are communities trying to rebuild after terror, even while the threat hasn't gone away. You can't fix every problem in the world. Nobody can. But you can help move the needle. That's why the International Fellowship of Christians and Jews has been doing this for decades. They don't just talk about standing with the Jewish people. They do it every single day through practical help that arrives when people need it most. This is about the Jewish people, not the nation of Israel with all of the politics. 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So go to prayifcj.org. That's prayifcj.org. 10 seconds, station ID.
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2: So his appearance yesterday, Fauci, before the Senate, brought back a lot of bad memories for a lot of people about the tyranny of science and the so-called experts. 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How did we get here? If you liked the American Story series and you're looking for your next great listen, don't miss Control Freaks in History. Access the full series commercial free by becoming a Torch Insider. Here's a clip from the first episode.
1: Even when the contradictions piled up, to question the experts, to question the science during a national health crisis was considered dangerous.
4: It's very dangerous, Chuck, because a lot of what you're seeing as attacks on me, quite frankly, are attacks on science. 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
1: It's unbelievable. 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
2: 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I want to show you this. This is a document from history that is very well known. Now, this was signed by Gerald R. Ford later. Somebody came up with him with the document and said, hey, would you sign this? And he signed it. So it's not the official. That's in the National Archives. I, Gerald R. Ford, President of the United States, pursuant to the pardon power conferred upon me on Article 2, Section 2 by the Constitution, have granted by and have been granted and by these presents do grant a full, free, and absolute pardon unto Richard Nixon for all offenses against the United States with he, Richard Nixon, has committed or may have committed or taken part during the period of January 20, 1969 through August 4, 1974. In witness thereof, I have hereto set my hand on this 8th day of September in the year of our Lord, 1974. That's Gerald R. Ford that signed that. That made a lot of people really angry because on both sides, because there were people that thought he didn't do anything wrong and others that thought he absolutely did horrible things. Gerald R. Ford said, we need to come together as a nation and just bury this wound. Well, that wound is being picked at again. And I think this time, because, you know, Gerald R. Ford was more of the candidate for my father, but I remember him barely. I remember the day he resigned. I remember being a really small kid, maybe 10 years old, and watching him sitting in front of my TV, way up too close where, you know, I was going to get eye cancer or something. That's what my mom always said. But sitting there in front of the TV and watching it, and my dad being really upset because he's like, he didn't do anything that other presidents haven't done. Why is he being persecuted for this? Others wanted him to go to jail. The pardon put it all in the past until now. there is a good, strong possibility that he was a victim of the deep state. The evidence that is coming out now shows that what we knew about Watergate was not what happened. And it's stunning evidence. And I want to go into Richard Nixon and his pardon, but more about who Richard Nixon was, because there's this new thing where all the kids these days are saying, Nixon now, I love Richard Nixon. Who was Richard Nixon? This Fauci thing cannot be covered. Cannot be covered. Again, it's deep state. Very likely exactly what happened to Richard Nixon. Deep state control. Except Fauci is a hero. Nixon went against it. More on that next.
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7: News alert. I'm Kevin Uretsky, Fox News. President Trump announces on Truth Social an agreement to disarm Hamas and other armed groups in Gaza as that area moves towards a new Palestinian government. Meanwhile, the president says he may temporarily pull Todd Blanche's nomination to be attorney general after hitting a roadblock led by Republican Senators John Cornyn and Tom Tillis.
8: Fox has heard from multiple sources that there are other senators who have the same concerns, and they are not directly about Todd Blanche at all himself.
7: Fox's David Spahn, a Senate panel postponed its vote on the nomination yesterday. And you may not know her name, but you may remember her most famous song. Arlene Smith, the lead singer and co-writer of the Chantels' 1958 hit Maybe, dies at 84 of a heart attack. 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
9: A Colorado couple has been arrested in connection with a deadly shooting that occurred after an alleged hit-and-run crash.
10: Stephen and Corinne Simpson were arrested following the incident, which began with a hit-and-run crash involving a blue Ford F-150. The Simpsons were in a white BMW that was struck by the truck. They called police to report the crash and followed the truck despite being instructed not to. The situation escalated when Simpson made a threatening statement during the 911 call, followed by gunshots that fatally wounded a passenger in the Ford. Stephen Simpson is facing charges of first-degree murder, while Corinne Simpson is charged with accessory to a crime. Sam Speck, KOA.
9: State officials are touting a decrease in violent and property crime in Denver. In 2025, the violent crime rate decreased 10.7% from the previous year. The property crime rate declined over 17%. The largest rate declines include motor vehicle theft, down around 37%, and robbery, down about 24%. That's the latest. I'm Gordon Scott.
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16: The owners of more than 560,000 Ford Bronco and Bronco Raptors are being notified about safety recalls tied to a possible engine compartment fire. The NHTS administration says the wiring in 2021 through 2026 models may short circuit. If that happens, drivers may get a dashboard alert or see smoke coming out of the vents before flames appear on the passenger side of the engine compartment. Ford says only about 1% of the recalled vehicles are affected and that it will install new covers on the wiring at no cost. In Texas, there are new rules for smoke shops, which go into effect. A number of hemp-based products that had been legal will be pulled from the shelves, thanks to a state Supreme Court ruling.
17: Some of the smokable products, pre-rolled joints and flour.
16: Catherine Harris is a drug policy expert at Rice University.
17: What's left is a lot of drinks, edibles, and other kinds of inhalable devices.
16: Mayor Brandon Johnson touting a record-breaking number of youth employment recently in Chicago. He announced the city's created more than 32,000 jobs for youth and young adults across the city.
18: Every additional opportunity represents another young person gaining meaningful work experience, earning a paycheck, building confidence, and taking the next step towards a brighter future.
16: And humanoid robots from China are now being banned in the U.S. Tammy Trujillo explains.
19: The FCC released a statement on the national security threat posed by advanced foreign robots, saying the technology brings an unacceptable risk to U.S. security. The banned robots include humanoid devices and animal-like quadrupeds. The statement says the robotic devices could be used by malign actors who could remotely commandeer the robots to spy on Americans and gain foreign intelligence.
16: And DoorDash is building its own drone delivery service, including its own aircraft. Its robotics and autonomy team is developing a new business called DoorDash Air after receiving air carrier certification from the FAA. I'm Monica Nelson with your consumer and business news.
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0: Welcome to the program. So I was talking about Nixon. And talking about Nixon because of the pardon that Fauci gave, and this is the pardon from Nixon, or from Ford on Nixon, and everybody just moved on. And now it looks like Nixon was a victim of the deep state, and the evidence is piling up, and it looks pretty convincing. And so people are starting, I mean, have you seen the ball cap that's online right now? Says Nixon maxing. I mean, kids born 30 years after Watergate buying crew necks with, you know, Nixon now his slogans and everything else. They're cutting archival footage of the 37th president over Biggie Small Records and posting it. And the hats sold out in hours. Wall Street Journal has covered this. The Hill this week, Douglas McKinnon, a former White House and Pentagon official, he said the fascination is real and it's growing and J.D. Vance has noticed. I want to be really clear on some things. So we listen very carefully on this. Vance sat down at the Nixon Library on the 25th of June. Long conversation about the country and about his new book on faith. McKinnon said, well, he's going to the Nixon Library to do this because he's reading the tea leaves of the younger generation. Okay. Before anybody in any party starts measuring the drapes, let's be clear on what's happening here. Gen Z has not fallen in love with Richard Nixon. Gen Z has fallen out of love with everybody in politics. And quite honestly, I think all of us, okay? In 2016, 42% of that generation called themselves liberal. 42% in 2016. What is that number today? From 42 to 30. 12 points gone. Where'd they go? Well, conservatives picked up 6. Moderates picked up 8. More of them walked to the middle than walked to us. And that's not a conversation or a conversion. That's an exit. They think the American dream has a lock on the door and their name isn't on the list. They can't buy a house. They can't afford their groceries or gas. Rent eats their paycheck up. That's what they're thinking. And both parties have been telling them a story about the future that doesn't match the bank statement. That's the problem. And the GOP, I just talked to the president about this. I said, Mr. President, you know, they don't understand. They're not hearing and they don't understand. They're suffering and feeling real pain right now. And he is really good at understanding this. He really is. I've never seen a president more in touch with the average person, but for some reason, this is not translating here. And the GOP sucks at it and always have. So when you're presented with a closed door, what do you do? Well, these people started looking into the past. And some of them landed on socialism. And some landed on Richard Nixon. And here's the part I didn't know until this week. We've been here before. Exactly here. The voting age had just dropped to 18. And overnight, millions of new voters, listen to this, millions of new voters, the Woodstock generation, the campus generation, were handed a ballot. They lowered it to 18. Why? Because the progressive left knew we got the kids. George McGovern's top strategist looked at it and said, Nixon just handed us the presidency. 13 million kids. It's over. McGovern's going to win. Nixon's people didn't argue. They organized against him. Okay. They built an outfit called Young Voters for the President. Please, America, learn from this. GOP, learn from this. 400,000 members, and they made one decision that changed everything. They stopped chasing the campus. They went after the kids who weren't in college. The apprentice, the enlisted men, the young marrieds, the kids with a job and a car payment. They went after them. The man who ran it, Ken Wright's, he put his theory in a sentence. He said, most young voters do not want a president who's one of them. And then he compared it to fatherhood. Most kids don't want a dad who's a pal. They want a dad who's steady. So November came. Remember, progressives are thinking they're going to win because they have the kids locked. November comes, McGovern, the anti-war candidate, in the first anti-war generation's first election carries voters under 25 with 52%. 52. He barely split the generation that was supposed to be his birthright because they were the ones that were going to be drafted and go to war. So that's a hopeful story if you're a GOP and you care to learn from it. But it's also a warning if you're paying attention, because both halves are true and only one of them ever gets repeated. Nixon didn't win those kids by being cool. He was never going to be cool. He won them by taking their material lives seriously. The draft, the job, the price of things, the refusing to flatter them. Now, 2 years later, he was gone, and the generation who had, you know, put this in, they're standing around kicking rocks. What the hell just happened? Because nothing is purchased permanently. It was rented. Those kids that put him in turned on him as well because they thought Watergate was real. This happens. You rent voters one election at a time. Same arithmetic today. Polling has shown the president's approval with voters under 30 has fallen sharply since he took office the second time. The same young men who moved right on culture are the ones getting flattened by rent. And if our answer to them is, you know what? Well, you live under your hat. They're going to go find somebody else's hat. Okay. Now, there's one other thing on Nixon for people who are cheering for Nixon. I think you're right about him being set up by the deep state. I haven't done enough homework on it to tell you that you are. I think you are on to something. But you have to know what else you're cheering for. Nixon was for wage and price controls. That's the federal government setting what your labor is worth. He also closed the gold window. That's what caused all of this inflation. He created the EPA. He had an enemies list with American citizens' names on it. This is a man who expanded federal power in ways that should make a room full of conservatives go very, very quiet and uncomfortable. If what young adults like is the toughness and the instinct for working people, I take it, and you should take it. That's real. That's worth having. That's what the GOP needs to recognize. But if what you like is a president who decides what things cost, who the enemies are of the state, then we have a different conversation to have. Okay? And I would rather have it now than in 2028, because if we're arguing this in 2028, it's going to be argued by the same people who think, you know, Qatar is the greatest place ever. And maybe we should be more like Qatar. Maybe we should be more like these, you know, these states that have all these laws and they just tell people how to live. No, no. But that is in, to some degree, that was what Nixon was like. He was making the decisions, not you. So here's the principle underneath all of it. And it's the same one I come back to every single day on this program. The left looks at Generation Z and sees them as a block. A demographic, a column in a spreadsheet that was promised to them at birth, and now it's being stolen. I mean, listen to the words they use. They, when they talk about people who are voting differently than them in this voting block, they've betrayed us. It's backlash. They're radicalized. Okay. That's the vocabulary of ownership. They think they own the young generation. You can only be betrayed by something you believed you owned. McGovern's strategist thought he owned 13 million kids in 1972. He didn't own a single one of them. They are not a generation. They are 70 million individual people running 70 million individual calculations about rent and work and marriage and God. And every last one of them can smell, I'm being lied to. So they're not a Republican asset. They're not a Democrat asset. Can we get our parties to understand they're individual people and you have to earn people one at a time? So if there's a 19-year-old in your life who just discovered Richard Nixon, or you did, and you think you found the answer, be careful to cheer. What do you like about him? Let me hand you the whole file. The wage controls with the working class instinct. The enemies list with the landslide, the getting us off the gold standard. Do the thing that every generation actually did, or that generation actually in 1972 did, which was think for yourself and embarrass every professional who has ever counted you as mine. GOP, this is how you win. Stop going after the campus. One is the only unit there has ever been. More in a minute. Dogs are a lot like people in one respect. Well, in a lot of others, they're not anything at all like people. Men, you know, this is the thing that women don't understand. We are just like that. We don't care. We'll go wherever you put us in the car. Where do you want to eat? I don't know. We can put a food on the floor. I'll eat it off the floor. I don't care where we eat. And you get so upset. It's like, my dog, my husband won't make a decision where we want to, where we should go eat. Because we don't care. We don't care. We have a lot in common with dogs. We don't care. We don't care. You can kick us off the couch. We'll sleep on the floor. 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

0: So tomorrow I'm going to take phone calls from parents that have talked to your kids and use the Socratic method. And by the way, Socrates, you know, ancient Greece, somebody, I talked to somebody and they're like, Socrates, who is he? So I'm like, oh my gosh, the education system is so bad. Socrates, great thinker. He was known for asking questions. They killed him, actually, because he said he was going around all the rich people in ancient Greece. And he was like, you know, they say you're the smartest person. So I want to ask you some questions. And they would ask a series of questions. And then he realized, no, you're not that smart. Nope, it's not you. Do you know somebody smarter than you? Well, he pissed off everybody. He was like, he came to me because I was the smartest. And then he's like, no, it's definitely not you. But he had a way of getting to answers just by asking critical questions. This is critical thinking, okay? So I set out some things on socialism, and your kids may not be socialist, and that's fine. Celebrate. But your kids are going to have to defend the free market to socialists. So they need to know what questions to ask. So we set these out, and I ask you to have a conversation with your kids and then call in. That show is tomorrow. I want you to call in tomorrow and tell me what happened. Peters wrote in and said, it's an incredibly great list and idea to address what we can do. My kids are in their 20s, all working with good jobs. They never bought into the commie ideas and propaganda, but now are working. They see more reason to believe it is a threat. I'm telling you, they are going to be faced with these things. Cindy wrote in, my 14-year-old son and I went over all the questions and it went really well. He sees, we have her on the phone? Do I have time? Let me take her real quick. Cindy, go ahead.
1: Yes, I had a conversation with my son last night. And just to preface this, he and I have had some battles talking about how he feels socialist things are helpful, and of course I had some things to say back to him that probably, you know, were a little bit loud.
0: Right.
1: So we weren't on the same page on that, but the conversations that we had last night did go really well, and we were civil. He explained a lot of how he was feeling that capitalism is It doesn't last, because it falls on people or men and women to make decisions that end up eventually being self-serving.
0: And the leadership won't do that? Anyway, I'm sorry. I shouldn't have said that.
1: Yeah.
0: Go ahead.
1: No. And that's
0: what you don't say to your kids.
1: You know, the people. Yeah, well, but that was the thing. It's like, you know, if we're relying on elected officials to fix this and they're self-serving, that yes, it's not going to get fixed. So he thinks capitalism is either going to... Oh, go ahead.
0: No. I just wanted to know. So did you made progress in having a conversation? Is this a conversation you might be able to have again with your son, or was it like the typical conversation that you have with your kids where they just don't want to talk to you anymore, Mom?
1: No, actually, he was thrilled. And we really had a very good, it was like 2 hours long last night that we talked.
0: Wow.
1: And he wants to have more talks with this. And actually, he went and got a spiral bound notebook because he wanted to write down his ideas of what he was actually trying to say. Because, of course, you know, when I'm hearing him say socialism, I'm like, no, what are you talking about?
0: I know.
1: But
0: Cindy,
1: but
0: have him listen to exactly, that's exactly what I was hoping you would get, is that parents will see what their children are seeing and understand where they're coming from. Have him listen to Control Freaks. You're a Torch member. Have him listen to Control Freaks, because that shows you what men do when they're in charge of making the decisions on their own and the government is behind it. Control Freaks is really good. You might want to share that. Cindy, thank you for doing this. Thank you for sharing. If you want that list of questions, and don't argue with your kids, do not argue. Just try to find out what they're thinking. It will open a door, as Cindy just showed you. You can find it at glennbeck.com. Hi, this is Glenn Beck, and you're listening to 600 KCOL. When When it comes to supplements, two things matter most. One, that it works. And two, you can trust it. Rather than just tell you about Relief Factor, I want to let my audience do it. We hear from people every single day whose lives have changed, and I'd like you to hear a few of their stories. Mark was in tears from his daily hand joint discomfort, but after a week on Relief Factor, he felt 50% better, and now he barely notices any pain. He is so happy, he says he's spreading the word to everybody he knows.

0: who we are as Americans. And I want to share something with you. It's called Byrna, B-Y-R-N-A, and it's changed how I think about personal protection. 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Most people assume self-defense is complicated. You need training, licensing, you know, government approval. 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It's love. It's what we do for the people that you do anything for. So go to Byrna, BYRNA.com/Glenn.
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6: Israel is skeptical. I'm Lee Silicera, Fox News. After President Trump announced on Truth Social what he called a historic agreement for the complete disarmament of Hamas and all other armed groups in Gaza, the president saying at the same time Israel would have the security it deserves with Gaza no longer used as a base for terror attacks. A U.S. official says Israel is skeptical that Hamas will disarm, but said the terms of the agreement are not new. Romania scrambled fighter jets after a group of what it called aerial targets were detected near the river border with Ukraine. Romania's defense ministry saying explosions were then detected in Ukrainian territory. Ukraine's President Volodymyr Zelensky tells Fox's Brett Baer they're keeping up the fight.
7: Between us, winning is not to lose our country and our independence. So from this side, we are winning. But from real situation on the battlefield, it's important that initiative is not in the hands of Russia. We are not losing, and they are not winning.
6: This week, President Trump said he would allow Ukraine to build Patriot missile systems. President Trump says he may pull the nomination for now of Todd Blanche for Attorney General after Republican Senators John Cornyn and Tom Tillis withheld their support.
8: Trump posted on Truth Social, "I have no objection to temporarily withdrawing Todd's name if they do not do the right thing in putting him back after Cornyn and Tillis are out of office." Now, one of those senators, John Cornyn, responded on social media, POTUS, meaning the president is mistaken if he believes concerns about the provisions in his tax lawsuit settlement are limited to me and Senator Tillis, hinting there are more. At issue is the IRS settlement with the Trump family that offers blanket immunity for the president and members of his family to be protected from tax audits and fines from past years.
6: Fox's David Spahn. Cornyn lost a primary to Trump-backed challenger Ken Paxton. Tillis is not running for re-election. 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
1: Glenn Beck is on.
2: Hello, America. There's a couple things I want to talk to you about. I want to talk to you about the price of food and the price of your gasoline. I'm going to start with food, and then Chris Wright is going to join me in about 30 minutes, and he's our energy secretary, and I have some serious questions about the price of gasoline. A lot of them come from our insider audience. You know, why aren't we building refineries right now? If light sweet crude is what we're pulling out of the ground, why aren't we refining that? And it has some, I'll let him get into it. But also I want to know several other things that are happening right now with the Energy Department. And one of them is, are these data centers, is it true that they are pulling all kinds of electricity? What's the truth on that? We get it from the Energy Secretary here in just a second. You take it for what it is worth. Now, let me talk to you about Chapter, our sponsor. There are some things in life that are complicated because they have to be. And then there are things that are complicated because somebody benefits from the confusion. And that second category, unfortunately, is very common when it comes to pretty much anything that a bureaucratic pencil pusher, gets to put their hands on. Take Medicare. You're expected to understand parts A, B, and C, and D, and know when to enroll and avoid penalties and sort through the countless plans that all claim to be the best. Well, I don't even know what I'm doing. That's why I like Chapter. Chapter is an organization started by a group of tech guys that saw their parents being ripped off, and they were like, wait. You did what? You had somebody sell you what? They started a company because they were pissed that their parents were ripped off, and they want to make sure other parents are not ripped off. They take a look at all of the Medicare options. Sometimes that'll mean that you switch plans. Sometimes it means staying where you are, but they give you honest advice, and that's rare. On the average, Chapter has helped save people $1,100 a year on their healthcare costs. That's a lot of money. That's what I think Barack Obama promised that you would save. They're actually delivering. If you're turning 65 or you've been on Medicare for years or whatever, make the call. It's free. If your parents are, make sure your parents are talking to these people. Get the straight answer. Dial #250. Say the keyword Chapter. It's #250. Keyword Chapter. All right, I want to talk to you about solutions here, and solutions that are good and bad. And if we're going to have conversations with our kids and others about the world, we have to know the facts, we have to know the truth, and we have to meet people where they live. And that sometimes means, you know, when you're talking to somebody who's believing in socialism, not questioning their character. Finding out first, do they know enough about socialism? What do they actually believe about socialism? Do they know that socialism is, according to Marx, the step between capitalism and communism? And what kind of socialism they're talking about? And just don't assume the worst of people. Have conversations and listen more than you talk. Ask questions. See, really understand where they're coming from. And then have the facts when, you know, you're ready. Anybody who is supporting the grocery stores up in New York, 50 Chamber of Commerce's voted this week to sue the city of New York. 50 Chamber of Commerce's. Not 50 CEOs, 50 chambers. The Chamber of Commerce for the Asian, African, Caribbean, Hispanic, Middle Eastern, Jewish-owned business groups, all organized together in a nonprofit called the Multicultural Business Coalition. And their chairman is Frank Garcia. He told the New York Post that the board has authorized a lawsuit in the coming weeks, and they're raising $1 million to pay for it. Letters going to City Hall notifying the mayor that he's about to be sued. Now, Garcia's explanation was two sentences. The mayor won't sit down with them. And the mayor, he said, isn't going to be able to bully the lawyers that they're bringing in. So what are they suing over? $70 million of city money to open 5 government grocery stores, 1 per borough. This week, the mayor put the numbers on it. 30% off the core basket. All fresh produce, all meat, all seafood, plus about 20 staples like milk, cheese, and bread. His phrase was no exceptions, no gimmicks. Okay, I want you to think now as a person that owns a small store or a bodega. Do the arithmetic that every bodega owner in Queens did the second they heard that. A grocery store is one of the thinnest businesses in America. 1 to 2% net margin. You come with your cart and you're paying $100. The man behind the counter clears $1.50. The store clears $1.50. We went to the store, I think we spent like $350. They're making less than $5 off of me. That's incredible. Why? Because he has to pay the rent and the landlord. He has to pay the property taxes through that rent. He pays, you know, if you're in New York, Con Ed. You have to have the refrigeration, the insurance, the guy who stocks the cooler at 5 a.m, who you're now paying $20 an hour. The city store is not paying any rent. It's sitting on city property. It doesn't pay property tax. It can't go out of business because losing money is not failure for a government store. It's a budget line, okay? One analysis this week projected the city loses about 28 cents on every dollar those stores will ring up. 28 cents in loss. So the competition is not between two grocers. It's between a grocer and a grocer's tax collector. So here's the part worth being fair about, because it's true. The mayor's not lying about the problem. Food in poor neighborhoods, it does cost more. A corner store in Brownsville really does charge more for a gallon of milk than the Whole Foods in Tribeca. Why? Because Whole Foods is buying in bulk. It buys in smaller volumes. It has to eat more in theft. It has to pay more per square foot, more security, all of these things. There are blocks in New York City where the nearest full grocery store is a bus ride away, and those are real. So I can look at that. You can look at that. The socialists can look at that and say, I want to fix that. You know, I think that makes you a good man for wanting to fix it. The trouble isn't the heart. The trouble happens in the head. It's what happens next, because the price is not a decision somebody makes. A price is a piece of information. The whole economy, every farmer, every truck, every port, every shortage and surplus on earth is compressed into one number that tells the grocer what that stock is worth and what to put on the shelves and what a shopper wants to buy. All of those things. When it comes to government setting the number by decree, it hasn't changed the information. It's only stopped broadcasting it. Okay. The shortage is still there, but now nobody can see it. We've been here before. And I can't believe it. I'll take you to the wind. Hang with me for a second, because this is really important. The winter of 362. Let me take you to Antioch. Okay. The Roman Empire, emperor there was Julian. He was in town, and he was, by every account, including his enemies, genuinely an austere man. He slept little. He ate plainly. He had contempt for luxury. And he found out that Antioch was short on grain and prices were climbing. So he looked at the merchants and he said, you're just price gouging. So he did the obvious decent thing, right? He fixed the price of grain by decree. So you want to see how this doesn't work? Let's go back to 362 and you can fill in all the way from 362 to today and show it's the same story. So what happened? The grain vanished. Why? Well, not because the merchants were wicked, but because at the emperor's price, it was worth more everywhere else in the Mediterranean than it was in Antioch. So Julian went further. He bought grain out of Egypt. He brings it out with his own money, ships it in, and sold it in the city at his price. What happened? People started buying all of it up and then carrying it out of the gates and reselling it at the real price. What happened? The city got hungrier than it was before he arrived. So you have two choices. You can either stop that madness, or you can now get the guns and say, you are going to do this. And then you got to start building walls around your city. So Antioch responds to it the way cities do. They wrote songs about him, mocking little verses about his philosopher's beard sung in the streets. Julian, the emperor of Rome, sat down and wrote a pamphlet answering them. He called them the beard hater, okay? He nailed it up in the public square. In it, he explained at length that his policy had been sound and the people of Antioch were greedy and soft, and they had failed him. Then he left. That pamphlet still exists. You can read it. Just go online. It's an amazing thing. 1,600 years later, the oldest detailed record we have of a government capping the price of food is also a government blaming the citizens for what the cap is doing. Which brings me to the chairman of the New York City Democratic Socialists of America, a Mamdani ally, asked about the bodegas this week. What he said was, if one publicly owned grocery store is bringing prices down enough to put a man out of business, then maybe he shouldn't have been in that business in the first place. Wait, you can lose 28 cents on every dollar. That's not a business. That's not business. That's communism. Follow the sequence. The bodega on the corner loses 10% of its traffic and it has to close. The halal butcher two doors down loses foot traffic. The bodega closes. Now Mamdani Mart is the only food on the block, which means the discount is no longer competing with anything. It's just an expense. And the expenses get cut. And the next budget crunch, the next mayor, the next fiscal emergency, the subsidy gets trimmed and the shelves thin out. And the neighborhood that had four imperfect stores now only has one bad one. You didn't end the food desert. You brought it out and put a city seal on it. I've told you before this week, Kansas City ran a small version of this in 2024. The city-supported grocery store lost the state close to, I think it was like $900,000. The nonprofit that was brought in to run it ended up suing the city over the condition of the store. So what would work? What do we do? We can go back to 362 and show this doesn't work. Here's what does. Feed the person. Stop looking at collectives. Feed the person, not the storefront. Put money in the hands of the family. SNAP, WIC, a card, cash. You judge it by the person. Then the bodega, the supermarket, the butcher, the farmer's market all compete for that dollar, and the family picks the winner. Government pays for the groceries and stays out of the grocery business. You know, the honest objection here is a good one. A card doesn't help if there's no store within 2 miles. That's fair. But the answer to no store is to make it cheaper and faster to open a store. It's the zoning, the permitting, the licensing, the 11 agencies that a man has to satisfy to sell a banana in New York City. It took me a year and a half to build a studio in New York City. A year and a half. I opened one in Texas in 4 weeks. Okay, don't open a store the taxpayer owns and then let it kill the four that were already there. You want to talk about a food desert? The people suing New York this week are not hedge funds. They are the very people who came from Santo Domingo or Seoul or Aleppo who worked somebody else's counter until they could buy their own, who put their name on an awning in a language their grandmother spoke. They were told a socialist administration would be on their side, and they found out, wow, no, the socialist administration wants my customers. This is not reasonable, and it is not compassion. It can start as compassion. It starts with, I want to help people. I want to feed people. But you must, that's your heart. You must now couple that with your brain and play it all the way down the line to see through history. I can show you from 362 a million examples where socialism doesn't work. Show me one where it does. Back in a minute. The International Fellowship. One of the things that has always moved me about the Jewish people is their refusal to let suffering have the last word. Throughout history, they've been forced from their homes. They've been persecuted, scattered across the world. And yet they kept building. They kept believing. They kept coming home. That story is being written today. And there are Jewish families living under constant threat of terrorism. There are people who are elderly who can't make ends meet. There are children who wake up in air raid sirens instead of alarm clocks. There are people around the world who have decided, I can't walk down the street anymore. I thought I was safe in New York City. I'm not safe anywhere but Israel. What does that make you say? The International Fellowship of Christians and Jews exists. They provide food and shelter and emergency aid, security, and they help those Jewish families return to their ancient homeland, among other things. And they don't just talk about standing with Israel. They put a commitment into action every single day by looking at the individual and helping the individual. The International Fellowship of Christians and Jews, praying for the peace of Jerusalem and for the soldiers and the families and the civilians carrying the burden of this right now. 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That's PrayIFCJ.org. 10 seconds, station ID.
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2: Oh, my gosh. We have tomorrow, I'm asking people who have met with their kids, and your kids don't have to be socialists. It'll just be a way for you to open a conversation. Whenever you talk about politics, most likely in your house, because it's like mine, your kids will roll their eyes because they've heard you rant at the TV. They've heard you rant at the news, and they know exactly who you're for, what you're for, okay? You're not going to get anywhere by ranting at them. You have to listen to them. And this is something I'm working with on my own in my own life because it's easy for me. I've done all the homework. And it's so easy. Look, kids, listen to me. I know. Kids don't want that. They don't want that. They have to find it on their own. And if you want to know where your kids are on socialism and where they're vulnerable, ask them questions. So I put together at glennbeck.com a list of questions, about like socialism. When people are saying socialism, or you say socialism, do you mean government pays for things or the government owns things? Now your kids have to engage their brain. Like I said just a minute ago, it's heart and head. And your kids, if your kids don't have a heart and want to help the poor, you know, at this point, at 20 something, you're in trouble, because by the time they get to 60 and it's all head, because they've seen their heart's been trampled on for so many years, they're in trouble. You know, Churchill said, if you're a liberal at 20, that makes sense. But you will turn into, I can't remember how he said it, but basically when you hit 40, once you have kids and you have a family, you'll turn conservative, or you're a sports player. But I want you to go over this with your kids. And we posted them at glennbeck.com. You can find it. It's the questions about socialism. Your kids don't have to be socialist. Your kids know socialist. Your kids are being influenced by socialist. And so you just sit down with them. Do not argue with them. Don't argue anything. Just ask them a series. And these questions are there and you can improvise. But they have to be honest, probing questions about socialism and how they think things work. Ask them about America. You know, I'd really stick to socialism on this one test, but I'm going to give you some others if this works, because I want to hear from people. I just heard from Cindy about half an hour ago, said her 15-year-old son sat with her last night, and normally they do not have these conversations and it doesn't go well. And she said, I usually end up saying things that I shouldn't have said, and I say them loudly. She said, but I played by the rules and I just asked him questions. She said, we talked for 2 hours and he wants to talk more. I want you to gauge and just see what your children are saying. And again, they can be in their 20s and they're not socialist. It's important because they're surrounded by socialists and they have to learn how to ask questions of their socialist friends to get them to think. Okay, we can't just write them off. My kids aren't socialists, so I write everybody else off. No, we need everybody on this. So teach how to talk about that. And tomorrow I'm asking anybody who has done this with their kids to call in and tell me how it went. What did you learn about your kids? What did you see? What happened? How did it go? What did you learn that you should never do that? That's on tomorrow's program. Also, there is something else. I'm getting so much email from people who are listening to The American Story. It's out on, I think we're up to, is it episode 15 that's coming out this week? I think 16 this week. All 20 episodes, commercial free, are available at glenbeck.com/torch. But I'm getting so many people who are listening to it. I got a letter from somebody who said, I've listened to it now 4 times. I've learned so much from this. Pass it on to your kids. But there's something else that I want to remind you, especially with Fauci, what was happening with Fauci yesterday. 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
3: John Saucier, this is a Fox News alert. President Trump announcing on Truth Social, saying there is a deal in place for Hamas to disarm. He writes in part, today the Port of Peace reached a historic agreement for complete disarmament of Hamas and all other armed groups in Gaza. This is a monumental step, that is, towards lasting peace and security. This agreement's critical step towards Gaza finally being governed by a new Palestinian government that will work closely with the Port of Peace to help the Palestinian people. And again, this is the president writing on Truth Social. In Seattle, after heavy criticism of the city's response to a fatal shootout at a food festival last weekend, the Seattle Police Chief Sean Barnes has now resigned. The mayor, Katie Wilson, said that she was appointing Deputy Chief Andre Sales, a law enforcement veteran with more than 2 decades of experience, as interim chief. 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
4: Senator John Hickenlooper is talking about affordability in a social media video. He says since President Trump's second term began, gas, housing, groceries, and health care costs have all gone up in Colorado and across the country.
5: These aren't just numbers. It's real money coming out of your pocket every single month. From Denver to Durango, people keep telling me the same thing. They want Washington to help lower costs.
4: Hickenlooper says Republicans have blocked efforts to end the war in Iran and roll back Trump's tariffs. Starting on August 12th, a new Colorado law will require minors to have written permission from a parent or guardian before obtaining a motorcycle endorsement. The law is in response to the increasing presence of electric motorcycles and dirt bikes on Colorado roads, leading to more crashes. Existing laws already require e-motorcycle riders to be at least 16 years old with a valid driver's license and motorcycle endorsement, along with other documentation. That's the latest. I'm Gordon Scott.
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0: This is Fort Collins' home for conservative talk. 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

0: So, you know, we might want to reschedule Chris Wright if he's not, you know, on the phone pretty soon. He was scheduled to be on with us at the top. He is the U.S. Energy Secretary. But I want to talk to him about a couple of things. You know, why can't Trump could build anything so fast. Why can't we get a oil refinery for light sweet crude here opened quickly? What about the strategic oil reserves? I'm talking to people off air, and I am hearing it is really bad. You know, I went back and looked at our archive. He was on with us in May, Chris Wright was, and he said, look, it's doing damage to it now. It's so low. That was before I think we started the war. So he's on now. Energy Secretary Chris Wright, how are you, sir?
1: Hey, I'm doing well, Glenn. How are you? Great to be here.
0: I'm great. Thank you so much for coming on. I've got so many things I want to talk to you about in so little time. So let me just start. You know, when I said on the air a couple of days ago, Donald Trump is the fastest builder of anything. I watched him build things in New York City that, I mean, I couldn't believe how fast he could get things done and quality. We built the Empire State Building in under a year, 11 months. Is there a way, and would it make a difference on price, to build more oil refineries, especially for light sweet crude? And could we get it done and push it through quickly enough to make a difference?
1: Well, we do have a new light sweet crude refinery planned to be built in South Texas. It'll be the first new refinery built in the U.S. in over 50 years. But it does take a few years to build, so it won't impact, you know, gasoline or diesel prices in the near term. But it's a hugely positive message to the market that a new refinery is coming, tuned exactly for the kind of crude we're producing in South Texas and the Permian Basin of West Texas. It'll be a great new addition.
0: Well, here's what people don't understand, and I know you've explained it before, but I'm just looking for solutions to this, because people don't understand. We have all of this oil, and it's light sweet crude. Most of the stuff is dirty that our refineries only the heavy crude will process it. We're in a situation where, you know, America may need fuel more than just for cheap purposes. With our strategic oil reserve being as low as it is, are we doing absolutely everything we can to make sure that America is not behind the eight ball in case we're at war?
1: We are. And Glenn, relative to everyone else, we're in the best shape of any country in the world. We are a meaningful net exporter of oil, a meaningful net exporter of diesel and jet fuel. But we actually import gasoline because the United States consumes a greater percent of our oil in the form of gasoline than the rest of the world. So we do have trade with the world, but we are a meaningful net exporter. Our refineries are running at record high output right now. I'm frustrated, as is the president, that gasoline prices are higher than we'd like, but they're still a dollar a gallon cheaper than they were 4 years ago during the Biden administration, when there wasn't an interruption of energy flows around the world. So it may not feel great, but we're doing well given the circumstances, and I'm proud of our president standing up to Iran and ending just an emerging threat to the world with Iran's race to nuclear weapons.
0: One last question on oil. You told me back in May that our strategic oil reserve was damaged because of what Biden did. We need to spend over $100 million to repair the damage, and it's going to take us flat 4, 5, 6 years to fill the strategic oil reserve. President has told me, I think it's 2032 by the time it gets completely full. How bad is this? I mean, you know, we're hearing things on munitions, and we're hearing things on the strategic oil reserve, and I don't know how much of it is an information war and how much is true. How are we doing with our oil reserve?
1: So, you know, thank God we have it, and we are releasing oil, which is helping our refiners meaningfully. And so, it's not terrible. The Biden administration was wildly irresponsible in selling 200 million barrels of oil for an election to lower gasoline prices and to fund their Green New Scam programs. So that was terrible. So we came into this with much less oil in the SPR than we would have liked. But as I think I told you before, you know, we're trading these barrels. We're not selling them. So we will end after this conflict, at the end of this administration, we'll have an extra 40 million barrels in the SPR at no cost to American taxpayers. And American oil production continues to grow. Our natural gas production is growing. So sure, I'd love to have started with a full SPR. I'd love to not be spending the money now to repair the damage from the Biden administration. But this is America and this is the Trump administration. We're fixing the SPR. We're doing swaps that'll start filling the reserve up at a meaningful pace next year. And we'll get through the energy part of this crisis, I think, reasonably well, and we'll be stronger, more robust, and more focused on the other side.
0: So let me switch to something else my audience is so concerned about, and that is the price of their electricity going up because of the data centers. And I've talked to people who are for the data centers, and they said, you know, with water, you know, it's only about the amount of water of a golf course, your local golf course that they're using. When it comes to energy, I think it's something each town can bargain with to make sure that, you know, that data center is paying for any of the upgrade in infrastructure or anything else. Can you tell me what the truth is on the power situation with data centers?
1: You bet. So look, on the power with data centers, what we're seeing here is mostly a Democrat and a left-wing sales pitch. Their green energy policies, these mandates they put at the state level, and when Biden was president at the federal level, drove energy prices up a lot, and people are mad. They don't want to own that problem, so they're pointing the finger at the obvious thing. No, it wasn't us. It wasn't our stupid policies. It's data centers that are driving up electricity prices. And honestly, Glenn, it's just false. The states that have had the fastest growth in demand for electricity, and a good chunk of that comes from data centers, they have the best performance on energy prices. All of them have energy prices that have risen less than the price of inflation, and some of them have had real declines, I mean, nominal declines in the price of electricity. So data centers are the best tool we have to help first stop the rise of electricity prices in your region and ultimately to drive them down. You know, New York State, they drove electricity prices up with stupid policies. And so now they've said we're not going to have any data centers. That'll actually contribute to prices rising even faster in New York. But no, look, data centers, this is America. Not everybody has to have a data center in your neighborhood. So I don't want to alarm people. There's plenty of places to build data centers. But the communities that do negotiate deals, I believe, will get enormous benefits. They'll stop the rise of energy prices. They'll generate enormous tax revenues for their police, for their schools, for their parks. Heck, we got an area in Georgia that just eliminated property taxes because the taxes from the data center will cover all of the residents' property taxes.
0: Wow. So
1: there are huge wins available here. My comment to communities a lot is you don't have to have a data center, but engage in the dialogue, because if you push it away, those benefits are going to go to someone else and you're going to miss an opportunity.
0: I will tell you, I don't mind if towns don't want to have a data center. That's their right. It has to be open and transparent. And there has to be somebody, like, if I didn't want a data center, I would be sending in the toughest negotiator that I could get. And I'd ask for the moon and the stars. You know what? Then you're going to reduce our electricity cost per customer by 20%. And here's how you're going to do it. Or you're going to upgrade this. Or you're going to pay for our police. Or you're going to, whatever it is. I want no more tax on, you know, on our housing or our property taxes. Negotiate, because sometimes you're going to get that. And that's so much better than just saying, no, I don't want it. Negotiate for things that you would go, you know what, it might be worth it if we got that. They'll never give it to us. Ask. They just might.
1: Glenn, you're so right. This is an opportunity for a negotiation, not a threat. It's an opportunity, not a threat.
0: Yes. Can I ask you, are we doing anything on hydrogen? I live at a ranch up in the mountains, and I have spent 7 figures on electricity. I need about 40 kilowatts to run this whole place with the broadcasts and everything else. And I am constantly fighting for the energy. it's this green thing is just not ready for prime time. I don't have electric service up here, and I don't want it up here because then more people will move up here. But, you know, I want to be green, and I want to be off the grid, but it's not ready. Is there anything like hydrogen or anything on the horizon soon that will actually be stable for people?
1: You know, I mean, hydrogen is basically the left's attempt to have a better battery, a longer-lived battery. So, yes, you can store a lot of energy in hydrogen, but it's very expensive. It's expensive to store hydrogen. About half of the energy is lost in making hydrogen and then turning hydrogen back into electricity, at least half.
0: So
1: somewhere between half
0: and two. So what do we have that – do we have anything that's on the horizon that you guys are trying to push through – that would help people?
1: Well, next generation geothermal is coming. We got a 500 megawatt plant under construction in Utah, mining the heat underneath your feet. President Trump set aggressive agendas in May of last year to say we're going to get three next generation nuclear reactors critical by July 4. We had four reactors critical by July 4 and another one coming soon. So we've got a next generation.
0: Wait, what does that mean? When you say nuclear reactors critical, that's probably the wrong words to you. What does that mean that nuclear, four of them critical?
1: Self-sustaining chain reaction. So running their full nuclear systems. They don't have the other side where you take that heat and convert it into electricity yet, but they have all the critical nuclear parts, showing that these next generation reactors, they're small, they're modular. As we build them in volume, the costs are going to come down. This is extremely exciting. We'll be getting electricity in remote areas from nuclear reactors by the end of next year, and a meaningful amount of it by 2028. We've got all sorts of new gas turbines under construction. We've got new pipeline to bring low cost natural gas to communities. If you had, you know, gas recip engines and a natural gas line, you could have an enormous amount of low cost electricity on demand whenever you wanted it. Now, I don't know the infrastructure where you are. If you don't have electric lines, I'm sure you don't have gas pipelines.
0: I don't have gas lines, but I tank it in. That's our backup.
1: Right, you bring propane. Yeah.
0: Propane. Yeah.
1: So there is cool stuff coming in energy technology, but the stuff that was, you know, politically favored, you know, hydrogen, again, I'm a tech nerd. So if the math works, I'm all for it. But the math on hydrogen looks pretty bad.
0: Are we taking the restrictions off? I heard that we're taking restrictions off of fuel standards for cars. Is that true?
1: Yeah, shouldn't
0: so
1: we?
0: That is that EPA?
1: That's EPA, but there's a lot of regulations like that at DOE as well. We just want consumers to choose. If you want to buy an expensive device that consumes less energy, God bless you, go for it. But if you can't afford to buy a super fancy next generation hot water heater or dryer, you shouldn't be forced to buy a super expensive one. We're going to let people choose. This is America.
0: How much damage have you, and I say this in a good way, how much damage have you done to the big state that cannot be reversed quickly?
1: I hope by the time we're gone, a lot. You know, we're doing a thing called a process rule that's basically saying you can't just make up regulations and impose them on people without proving that you're not harming individuals and you're delivering net benefits. And most of the regulations that are passed will not pass that test. The endangerment finding that EPA has challenged, that has been the justification for all the deep state rules that just get into everyone's lives. We think that rule will withstand legal scrutiny, and it'll be very hard to bring that back. So we are working every day to just shrink that this incredible overreaching power of our government that just impoverishes Americans and squelches opportunity. That's not President Trump's agenda.
0: It's great to have you on, Chris. Thank you so much. God bless.
1: Thanks
0: keep
1: so
0: up the good work
1: friend.
0: In Washington. You bet.
1: Great job. Appreciate you.
0: You bet. Thank you. These are Energy Secretary Chris Wright. Okay. Let me tell you about our sponsor, SuperSure.
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Okay, yesterday was kind of frustrating with Fauci. If you were frustrated by what happened, I give you the solution in hour number one of today's podcast. Make sure you go back and listen if you missed it, because I think you should be pressuring Congress for, well, I want you to listen to it in whole. I could give it to you, but it might make you, without understanding, it might make you go, wait a minute, what? We have to change tactics. And so I want you to listen to that. Also, RFK Jr. is joining me. He's the guy who found the diary. How did you find that? What else did you find? What? Why would Fauci put that on government servers? We talk to RFK Jr. next.

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6: It historic. I'm Lisa Lacera, Fox News. President Trump says Hamas and other armed groups in Gaza will disarm as part of a deal brokered by his Board of Peace.
7: Provisions of the plan, he said, will result in a Palestinian government in control of Gaza with no harbor for terror groups. It would also, according to the plan, ensure security for Israel.
6: Fox's Grinnell Scott. The president says the first part of the deal calls for Hamas to lay down their arms. Israel's withdrawal of troops in Gaza patrolled by an international stabilization force working with Palestinian police. A U.S. official says Israel is skeptical of the deal. Spain will send its military to restore order at its border with Morocco after thousands of migrants crossed into the tiny territory of Ceuta. At least nine people have died in the attempt.
8: State television and TVE in Spain reports that 2,000 to 3,000 people have crossed into Ceuta, with the Interior Ministry vowing to deport those who do cross illegally. Clashes have also been reported in a second enclave called Melilla as migrants attempted to cross there, but they ran into some resistance.
6: Fox's Kevin Cork. Ceuta authorities had previously linked the migrant surge to a Spanish Supreme Court ruling earlier this month that barred authorities from returning migrants who arrived by sea without due process. The ruling does not apply to migrants who enter by land. Spain is a main point of arrival to Europe for migrants seeking asylum from their home countries. The governor in Russia's Volodograd region says an energy facility and warehouses are on fire as fighting flares up between Russia and Ukraine. Ukraine's prime minister, President Volodymyr Zelensky, tells Fox's Brett Baer Russia has lost more than a million men.
9: 1,600,000 losses and about 700,000 killed.
6: This comes as Congress continues to work on a bill that would put further sanctions on Russia. 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
6: A friend of a teenager found dead in coastal waters off Mississippi is preparing to file lawsuits against social media personalities, saying they're spreading falsehoods about him.
13: The investigation into the death of 18-year-old Nolan Wells is yet to be completed, and the teen's family has already expressed concerns over law enforcement saying foul play was unlikely. But now an attorney representing a friend of Wells is preparing lawsuits against online creators.

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1: Glenn Beck is on.
2: Hello, America. Welcome to the Glenn Beck Program. We're glad that you're here. Thank you so much for listening. Yesterday was very frustrating when you're watching the Fauci thing, because we know what the truth is now. We have the documents, and you have the media that is clearly was part of the problem, that are not going to, I mean, ABC, NBC, CBS, CNN, MS Now, all of them, none of them reported on the diary. And, you know, it's, well, that was his private diary. It's not like it was a little, you know, Hello Kitty diary where he had, you know, a little key that he opened it up. You know, when he was talking about Julia Roberts, he didn't put a little heart over the eye. Although I wouldn't doubt it. It was on government servers. He wrote this on government. This was not private. He wrote this on governor. And he did it with the help of aides. Now, the person who found it is RFK Jr. He joins me in 60 seconds. 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
2: Robert F. Kennedy Jr. Secretary Kennedy, I have to tell you, you and I have disagreed on so many things over the years, and I have learned so much from you and have softened so many of my views. I think you are doing an amazing job. And for things that I just didn't even listen to you on health and everything else, you have opened my eyes to what has been happening to our food, and I thank you. I think you have made a tremendous difference. So thank you, sir.
4: Well, I'm very grateful to you, and I also want to thank you for that last interview that we did together where you were all doped up on having just returned from dental surgery. And it was one of the best interviews that I've ever done. So I remain deeply appreciative.
2: Thank you. Well, I tried not to be doped up, but maybe it would make for a better show. A lot of people would claim yes. Secretary Kennedy, you found these diaries, and everybody is saying these are private diaries. Could you please lay this to rest? These are not private. They were, I don't know why he put them on, but they were put on government servers.
4: Yeah, well, you know, every American knows this who has a job. If you go into your office and the company that you work for gives you a laptop, and you do work on that laptop, it belongs to the company. And that is true. That is federal law. If you do something on a government server, it belongs to the government. So he was keeping a diary for the book that he intended to write about his life. And at the end of his term, just before he was leaving, he emailed the entire diary to himself. Of years and years of keeping this daily journal, he emailed it to himself so that he could write his book, and that's how we found it, through those emails.
2: But he knows that.
4: It's not a diary in the sense, like you said, that a teenage girl keeps a diary that's private and has, you know, a lock on it. This is a government computer, a government laptop, on government time, keeping this account of what his official duties are, and then making private observations about them. You know, this the liberal media is now feigning indignation that we released private diaries and violated his privacy. But that's just, it's a crazy assertion. And, you know, what they're really doing is covering up this, like you pointed out, this vast media malpractice that took place during COVID when they elevated this guy to a deified status who had funded the weaponization of coronavirus, who then had given it to a Chinese military-run lab, to two scientists there, Xu Jingli and Ben Hu, who further weaponized it using NIH technology that they got from another NIH grantee, Ralph Baric, at the University of North Carolina.
2: Yeah.
4: And they created SARS-CoV-2. And Ben Hu, who was seen as a second scientist on it, is patient zero. So he was the first person to get sick from COVID-19. And then, you know, if you look at the subway line that goes from the Wuhan lab, all the original cases were on that subway line. Oh, these scientists were infected. They were getting on the subway. People were getting infected, you know, at each stop along the way. And that subway led right from the Wuhan lab to the airport. So people then spread it internationally. And, you know, and instead of exercising skepticism, the American media elevated this guy, silenced his opponents, silenced his critics, silenced anyone who questioned his authority, told us all we had to trust the expert when the expert was lying to us, and then punishing us, marginalizing and vilifying and demonizing anybody who questioned him. And it was really an extraordinary situation. And he was lying about everything. He was lying about masks. He was lying about social distancing. He was lying about natural immunity. He was lying about the ability of the vaccine to prevent transmission. He took the vaccine himself, and he immediately got COVID. And he lied about the safety. We now know the one thing that I learned from his diary, because most of this stuff I already know. The one thing I learned is that he had a pulmonary infarction after getting the Moderna vaccine. So, Glenn, he took the Moderna vaccine at a very highly publicized press conference in which he was demonstrating his confidence in the safety of the product by taking the shot publicly in front of the whole world. Then he gets pulmonary infarction, which is NIH and CDC and FDA had done a joint document in which they looked at the expected side effects of the vaccine's adverse events. And pulmonary infarctions were one of the top expected injuries. So he got that. He got a life-threatening pulmonary infarction, which was a blood clot that went out and obstructed his lung. And he was
2: in his late 70s, you know, that could happen. So it's not, we're not sure that that's what caused it, but it is likely that that's what caused it. But the problem to me is he had the best medical care and then never, ever revealed it. He should have said, there's a possibility that this, you know, happened to me. There is a possibility that this happened. Instead, he goes out. He never says this out loud. It's never reported. And then he says it's perfectly safe. He doesn't know that. We don't know that.
4: Yeah, I mean, that's true with every vaccine injury. You can never prove causation. But the whole, you know, the whole purpose is, the whole system is based upon people being honest about reporting all of the injuries that happen after vaccine. And then, you know,
2: you do a
4: cluster analysis and you say, hey, we're seeing elevated levels of this, that, and the other. If you don't report it, nobody can make those kind of analysis. And he did not report his. He didn't report it to the VAERS system. He didn't tell the public. And, you know, if so, anyway, that's
2: he's not, that's not, he's a guy who claims to be science itself, but is rejecting the scientific method on being able to find out if something is safe or not. So yesterday he's testifying and he says nothing. And I kind of expected that. Unfortunately, as soon as it began, I was like, he's not going to, they're going to make this against Rand Paul. They're going to just say Rand Paul has a vendetta, blah, blah, blah. I said today that if you give him a congressional grant of immunity and say, look, we just want the answers, he must answer. At this point, I am less interested. I mean, don't get me wrong. I want to see that guy in a perp walk so badly. I think he is one of the most evil guys. I believe he knew what he was doing. He's responsible for millions of people's death. He locked people out of seeing their parents and their grandparents as they were dying. He changed the world, and it's all because of his arrogance. But at this point, we're not going to see him go to jail. I just don't think that's going to happen. If we give him congressional immunity, then he must go to jail. He must answer the questions. I want this to be finally settled and settled in, you know, court or in Congress, where everyone, including the press, can stop telling us that none of these facts are true, because it's all true.
4: Yeah, and one thing I would add is that what he did, you know, the Democrats keep saying he saved a million lives. We had the highest death count per capita of any nation in the world. We had 3,000 deaths per million population. The African continent had 1/10 at about 320 per million population.
2: Wow.
4: There were nations like Haiti and Nigeria that had 14 people per million population. Basically zero vaccine, 1% vaccination. 14 deaths per million population. That's 1/200th of us. We had the highest death rate of any country in the world. Whatever we were doing was the worst performance of any country. So saying, you know, the claim that we, that he saved a million lives is not really supported by facts.
2: So he is responsible as well for the largest loss of trust with our doctors, our medical system, our quote unquote experts. I mean, you know, we know that a pandemic is going to happen again at some point. But I got to tell you, we will lose a lot of lives because people will not trust anyone. What has to happen next to him? What do you recommend? What do you think is coming? What has to happen so we can put this behind us and restore the trust?
4: Well, we're doing that at NIH right now and across the agency. You know, yesterday we announced that an end to all dangerous gain-of-function science. So the science and the studies, the NIH-funded studies that gave us the COVID-19 pandemic will never happen again. And the new policy has incentives and punishments for scientists and universities that participate in any kind of dangerous gain-of-function studies. So we're ending that. But also, we have new protocols for pandemic response. And they are not, and they recognize constitutional rights. You know, the Constitution was built for hard times, not for easy times. You can't just wave it like we did. In fact, in 1780, between the end of the Revolution and the ratification of the Bill of Rights, we had multiple pandemics in our country: smallpox, yellow fever, typhus, typhoid. They killed tens of thousands of people. And the framers were well aware of that, but they did not put a pandemic exemption in the United States Constitution. And unfortunately, under Dr. Fauci's leadership and with the pitchforks and torches, you know, of the American media, we dismantled the Constitution. We got rid of the First Amendment, freedom of speech. We were censoring people. I mean, I got censored. I was accused of misinformation because I said this probably came from the lab in Wuhan. And Fauci was saying that privately in his diary in January of 20. So even before I said that, he said he was saying it could not have come from the wet market. And then for 2 years, he tried to tell us it came from the wet market. So I never put any misinformation on my Instagram account, but it was shut down. All of my social media was shut down. And this happened, as you know, doctors were delicensed. People were harassed and silenced. The social distancing regulation got rid of our right to assemble. We had 3.5 million businesses shut down without due process, without just compensation. Jury trials were shut down for anybody, no matter how negligent they were, who supplied a countermeasure. All the, you know, our Fourth Amendment protections against unwarranted searches and seizures were abandoned, and with all this track and trace that you have to show your medical records before you leave your home or travel or whatever. The whole Constitution was dismantled, and that can never happen again. And the you know, pandemic responses that we're working out are pandemic responses that are more traditional. They use traditional methods, and they use AI, and we use all of the well-established methods that do not interfere with our constitutional rights.
2: Robert F. Kennedy Jr., thank you, sir. Thanks for spending the time with me. I appreciate it. Our Health and Human Services
4: thank
2: Secretary. You bet. Thank you. I wish we had more people that were doing the kinds of things in, and I shouldn't say that, because we just had Chris on from the Department of Energy, and he was remarkable too on the things that they're actually doing. Chris Wright is doing a fabulous job. But it's good to see that, you know, when we get down on things, you know, we were just talking yesterday about, you know, the next pandemic, what has to happen. At least in his department, he has put penalties for anybody who is doing that. 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
2: You know, with Fauci in front of Congress yesterday, it brought a lot of bad things back to mind about what it was like, you know, in 2021. It was not good. How did we get to this point in America where we are just surrendering to experts? Fauci had such an outsized influence and power. How did we get here? I answer that question in the seven-part or seven-episode podcast series called Control Freaks in History, and it's American history. Currently available on for Torch subscribers, it is about how a cult of expertise developed by progressives and how this obsession continues to drive the left's quest for control. It is such an important thing. You want to understand today's world. You want to understand what we're really fighting. Just grab this podcast and listen to the seven episodes in this. And it is so eye-opening. And it takes you back all the way from the beginning of the progressive era and shows you how they intentionally manipulated people to get them to say, nope, this is the expert in this field, this is the expert in this, and how many times they were wrong and the damage that they did. It's a fascinating, I learned so much. I have a great writer in Nathan Nipper. He's a history guy and a teacher, and he's just wrote this and really did great history on it. Control Freaks in History. You will learn so much, and you will understand the world that we are fighting now. GlennBeck.com/torch. 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All right, let me tell you about Rapid Radios. 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
6: Fox News, I'm Carmen Roberts. President Trump calls it a historic agreement to disarm Hamas. He announced the peace plan tonight online.
7: Provisions of the plan, he said, will result in a Palestinian government in control of Gaza with no harbor for terror groups. It would also, according to the plan, ensure security for Israel.
6: Fox's Granola Scott. A judge in Georgia sentences the father of the Appalachian High School shooter to 15 years in prison for buying his son the gun and not getting him mental health treatment. And that is far less time than the life in prison term that Judge Nicholas Prim gave the son.
8: I still have to distinguish your acts from the malignant heart and the acts that Colt Gray committed upon the Appalachian School.
6: And Colin Gray and Colt both pleaded guilty to multiple charges. 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
9: Senator John Hickenlooper is talking about affordability. In a social media video, he says since President Trump's second term began, gas, housing, groceries, and health care costs have all gone up in Colorado and across the country.
10: These aren't just numbers. It's real money coming out of your pocket every single month. 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
9: Hickenlooper says Republicans have blocked efforts to end the war in Iran and roll back Trump's tariffs. Starting on August 12th, a new Colorado law will require minors to have written permission from a parent or guardian before obtaining a motorcycle endorsement. The law is in response to the increasing presence of electric motorcycles and dirt bikes on Colorado roads, leading to more crashes. Existing laws already require e-motorcycle riders to be at least 16 years old, with a valid driver's license and motorcycle endorsement, along with other documentation. That's the latest. I'm Gordon Scott. When power goes-
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0: Just got a great message in from Tim. He writes and says, Glenn, I've been a fan and listened to you for more than 10 years now. I hardly ever miss a show, live or podcast. Naturally, I wanted to join the Torch when you launched it a couple of months ago. However, I'm on a budget and I just couldn't talk myself into spending the money. Anyway, when Young Washington premiered and you discussed how much you loved it, I had to go, even though I haven't been to a Hollywood movie in forever. The next day, I subscribed to the Torch just for the American history, the American story. It is amazing. I am a huge, massive fan, but I only wish history in school was taught like this. Kids would have become patriots when they were in the fourth grade instead of being confused about who we are as Americans. Keep up the good work. Tim, thank you so much, and I'm glad you joined, and we will try to make it worth every hard-earned penny to make sure that you are, you and everybody who joins the Torch are happy and feel it's well worth the money spent. Tomorrow, I am going to ask you to call in if you have talked to your kids about socialism. I put up at glennbeck.com a list of kind of Socratic questions, just questions. Do not argue with your kids. You are not there to change their mind on this. You are there just to listen to. I just want you to listen and gather. Cindy called in earlier today, and she said that she had her 14-year-old son. They don't agree on things. She said it always ends the same way. Rolling of the eyes, walking out. I don't want to talk about it. She said, we haven't had a real conversation in a long time. 14-year-old boy. What a surprise. I took your notes and I did what you said. And we had a conversation. She said it lasted 2 hours. She said, and he wants to talk some more. Try this. Even if your kids don't support socialism, they need to understand what it is. They need to think about it so they can defend the free market with their friends. Because I can guarantee you they're going to run. They have socialist friends. So go over it. And then I want to hear from you on tomorrow's program. There's a couple of other things. Where do we stand with, do we have the Ballist Wonder? What is that song again for John Thune?
1: Thune the Ballist Rhino?
0: Yeah, Thune the Ballist Rhino. Do we have the theme for that, DJ? Balls, yeah. Yeah, yeah. So Thune the Ballist Rhino, still, what is happening? What is the latest on the Save America Act?
1: Can we just have dead air here for another 15 minutes?
0: Yeah, nothing. Nothing.
1: I feel like, Glenn, yesterday the president said, I think it was from the Oval Office, where he said that, you know, it's too bad that Thune thinks the way he thinks. I'm not quoting him directly, but President Trump said that he's got the votes. He just needs to go out and pass the Save America Act. But if you hear from any of the senators that are involved in this, it kind of sounds like they're just more worried about they have a vacation coming up in a week than doing anything
0: else. That was Mike Lee's point. Make them stay there. They will cave if you make them stay there. Say, we're going to do 12 o'clock votes. Sorry, it's going to be at midnight, but we're doing it. You're against it. It's happening at 2 o'clock tomorrow morning. We're staying in session. Keep them there. That's the way it has historically always been. But Thune, what is it again? Thune the Ballist Rhino. Anyway, that guy is he wants them to go home. He's like, how dare they want us to stay here. That's unreasonable. Unreasonable? Do you know how hard the average American works at their job? And we work more than 3 days a week. I just want to point that out. Thune.
1: He's been given from the House multiple different ways. I've actually lost count. I'm running out of fingers on my hands how many ways they can get this done. Thune was actually asked about one of those, budget reconciliation. And I'm just going to read through this. And then the final paragraph, tell me what he's more concerned about. He goes, if budget reconciliation is a path forward, if we conclude that there is actually a chance to get an outcome or a result, I'm open to do it. And I think all of our colleagues would be open to staying around here if that were true.
0: Mm-hmm.
1: But I think that we have to see, first of all, that we can prove to be the case. Mm-hmm. Here's the final paragraph. But I don't think having a Congress sitting around here for the month of August in quorum calls or having to vote on Democrat amendments is probably a good use of anybody's time.
0: Yeah. Yeah, it's not. And everyone would know it. And so they would do something. They'd be like, this has got to end. This has got to end. He doesn't want to be He gets the Sackless Award. I'm having it. Do we have an image of it yet? We have there it is. the Nobel Prize right there, awarded for sacklessness. And it's got Thune right in the center. He's got the pride right there. So I am making one. I'm making one that's going to be about, I don't know, what would you say that is? About 4 inches around?
1: Yeah.
0: Okay, I'm making it just like the Nobel Prize. It's the Nobel Prize. And I'm giving it to him. I want to present it to him. An insider said, Glenn, you should give it to the president. The president should give it to him. You know what? There's a chance he might do that. There's a chance he might do that. I'm gonna tweet that out today with a picture. Mr. President, you want to award it to him? Go ahead. You want to award it? Because it'd be great.
1: This is kind of, I don't know if you saw this. This came out, I think it was yesterday. But the Senate is so worried about how, I'll put it in my words, how stupid they now look and how unwilling to do anything, that they have started to circulate a document that shows how to, here's some talking points when people bring up the fact that, hey, what about the filibuster? Why are you doing nothing on the Save America Act? They had to put out a list of how to respond to some of these accusations. And it's kind of funny if you read through it. Daily Caller put this out. They're the ones that got it. It almost reads like a choose your own adventure. If they say this, why aren't you doing this? Then you respond with this.
0: It's crazy.
1: It is so ridiculous.
0: It is so crazy. Do you have it in front of you?
1: Yeah, I got it.
0: Read some of it, because it's insulting. It's absolutely insulting.
1: So it's funny. It first starts off with the charge or the claim and then how they need to respond. So the first one, White House press, this is the charge. White House Press Secretary Karoline Leavitt said President Trump's patience is running out with John Thune. Is Senator Thune doing a good job as majority leader? Here's your response. President Trump and Senator Thune are united and doing an excellent job delivering safety and prosperity for Americans, despite unprecedented Democrat obstruction. Their leadership.
0: Their whole thing is that the Democrats have obstructed this. The Democrats were never going to vote for it. They were never going to vote for it. Never. Now you have to ask yourself why. Ballless rhino. You have to ask yourself why. Why would the Democrats not want that? For all of the reasons we all know, they're cooking the books. This is just a way to not cook the book. I can't take it. Everybody gets onto a plane and they need ID. And somehow or another, it's racist. Everyone knows it's not racist. That's why this has 80% approval rating. And you can't get the job done? My gosh, you need to fire him. He needs to be voted out. But he also needs the Nobel Prize. He needs to be, I think, the best way to handle somebody like this in the end is just to show everybody who he really is. Who he really is. He is sackless. And it's disgusting. At this time, this is not, I mean, the Fauci thing is bad. This is 80% approval. And you can't get it done.
1: So charge number two also really irritates me. So this is the charge is, should we eliminate the filibuster to pass Save America? Which I think right off the bat.
0: That's a red herring.
1: A red herring. So their response is blah, blah, blah, blah, blah. We cannot, you know, win a battle and lose the war. Is that just being dishonest right off the top? Because yeah, they don't even discuss the zombie filibuster part of it.
0: You're not eliminating. You're eliminating the zombie filibuster, which was something invented by the Democrats in the 1970s because the administrative state got so big that they couldn't handle everything. And so they couldn't handle, a filibuster the way they always did. So to just kill bills, they just had to phone it in and say, hey, you know what? I want to filibuster this. Done. Done. And everybody goes on. Next thing. No. Make somebody, if you want to, this is the whole point. Try to make the case to the American people that agree 80% that asking for identification is unreasonable. You will not win that argument. No matter how much press you have on your side, you will not win that argument because everyone has ID. You want a bank account? You have to have ID. It's required. You want to fly? You want to rent a car? You want to buy certain cough syrup? You've got to have ID. And everybody knows that. And so what the filibuster is supposed to do is give the American people a chance to catch up and go, wait a minute, what are they talking about? That's what it's for. It's not to shut everything down. It's to give people the chance to catch up with the news and go, wait, what are they talking about? So they can't just jam it through or can't just stop it. And by the way, majority rule in Congress and in the Senate is how this whole thing. Read the words of George Washington and Jefferson and Madison. They all say majority must rule. To have the minority rule is insanity. We don't, everybody, they all worked out how everybody is represented. So every state is equal. You don't have majority rule in the general elections because it wouldn't be fair to the small states. So they balance that out by having the number of representatives and everybody gets two senators. Now it's majority rule. It's insanity. Insanity.
1: Representative Ana Paulina Luna addressed this directly, and she said, quote, word around the Capitol is that Thune has no plan on bringing Save America to the floor because he's trying to protect his fellow senators from a, quote, tough vote before the midterms. Mm. He's hiding behind the filibuster.
0: It's not a tough vote. Every one of your 80% of your voters want it. 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It's hurting the Republican Party. 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
2: Here's something pretty disturbing I discovered while researching this podcast. This is what it actually says on the Los Angeles Police Department website. The site states that the Adult Missing Persons Unit investigates 3,200 cases a month, and 70% of those missing people are found or returned voluntarily within 2 or 3 days. It goes on to explain, and I quote here, "Since being a missing person is not a crime, police are given a very limited role while conducting these types of investigations." At the bottom of the webpage, it gets more disturbing. There's a section titled, "What if they never returned?" And here's the official police advice. In such situations, you may want to enlist the services of a private investigator to assist in your search. If you can't afford a PI, the police elaborate, quote, "Another option would be to contact the Salvation Army, which has a missing persons locator program." There is not a single sentence on the LAPD website that would lead a loved one of a missing person to have any faith that the police would properly investigate it. What the LAPD is basically saying is, if someone you love goes missing, don't overreact. They'll probably turn up, unless they don't, in which case you should get someone besides the police to look into it. All this is my way of saying, if the police took missing persons cases as seriously as they do, say, bank robberies, I wouldn't have had to do this podcast in the first place and end up chasing a violent criminal halfway around the country. I'm Neil Strauss, and you can hear the full story of To Live and Die in L.A.
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3: The owners of more than 560,000 Ford Bronco and Bronco Raptors are being notified about safety recalls tied to a possible engine compartment fire. The NHTS administration says the wiring in 2021 through 2026 models may short circuit. If that happens, drivers may get a dashboard alert or see smoke coming out of the vents before flames appear on the passenger side of the engine compartment. Ford says only about 1% of the recalled vehicles are affected and that it will install new covers on the wiring at no cost. In Texas, there are new rules for smoke shops, which go into effect. A number of hemp-based products that had been legal will be pulled from the shelves, thanks to a state Supreme Court ruling.
4: Some of the smokable products, pre-rolled joints and flour.
3: Catherine Harris is a drug policy expert at Rice University.
4: What's left is a lot of drinks, edibles, and other kinds of inhalable devices.
3: Mayor Brandon Johnson touting a record-breaking number of youth employment recently in Chicago. He announced the city's created more than 32,000 jobs for youth and young adults across the city.
5: Every additional opportunity represents another young person gaining meaningful work experience, earning a paycheck, building confidence, and taking the next step towards a brighter future.
3: And humanoid robots from China are now being banned in the U.S. Tammy Trujillo explains.
6: The FCC released a statement on the national security threat posed by advanced foreign robots, saying the technology brings an unacceptable risk to U.S. security. The banned robots include humanoid devices and animal-like quadrupeds. The statement says the robotic devices could be used by malign actors who could remotely commandeer the robots to spy on Americans and gain foreign intelligence.
3: And DoorDash is building its own drone delivery service, including its own aircraft. Its robotics and autonomy team is developing a new business called DoorDash Air after receiving air carrier certification from the FAA. I'm Monica Nelson with your consumer and business news.

0: We're just talking about this K-pop thing that's going on. We should talk about this tomorrow. You know, the Grammys have a category now where it's, you know, for Asian pop music. And what's the group?
1: BTS.
0: BTS. They said, well, no, we don't accept your nomination. We're music. We're not Asian music. We're pop. Put us in the pop category. And so they didn't. They refused the nomination. And I applaud them. Thank you. Get out of the group. You know, these things are so, you know why they wrecked, if you think they did, I don't think they did, but in case you think they did, why they wrecked what's the movie that's just out? Starts with an O.
1: Odyssey.
0: Why they wrecked Odyssey, if you think so, is they were trying to get into the category so they could be nominated for an Oscar. They have to have certain categories in there. Get out of the category business. Get out of it. And by the way, they're all who you know, et cetera, and who's in favor and who's not. Do you know how many Grammys did Elvis Presley win? How many Grammys?
1: I would guess like 20.
0: One. Out of his whole career,
1: no.
0: One. How many for rock and roll? Zero. He won one Grammy for a gospel album, zero Grammys for rock and roll. It's a game.
1: The king of rock and roll.
0: The king of rock and roll won no Grammys for what rock and roll. That's insanity. That's insanity. So keep your Grammy. Just keep it. Ricky says we don't want her little black rain cloud on the start or the Save America Act. And when she said that to us, we're like, well, wait, now we have to know what it is. What news do you have on it?
2: Well, okay, so Tom Tillis and Cornyn, they're the lame duck Republicans who are part of the reason why we can't get to 50 votes. They hate Trump, and they're just going to give the middle finger on their way out the door. So I have a sincere question. How do we get to 50 votes with those little jerks? That's my first question. You got an answer?
0: No.
2: Okay.
0: Just wanted to.
2: I told you I wouldn't like this rain cloud. Here's my second question. We keep talking about 80% of America wants us to pass the SAVE Act. 80% of America actually wants a government-issued photo ID. The SAVE Act actually requires proof of citizenship, so a birth certificate or a passport. Can we call the Democrats' bluff and settle or compromise for the government-issued photo ID instead of that higher citizenship?
0: That is something that, no, I don't want a government ID. The last thing I want is government issuing ID. No, but that is something that, you know, they have all kinds of problems. Everybody would say, oh, okay, birth certificate. You have to produce your birth certificate to get a passport, to get a lot of things. So what is the problem with that? Get a birth. You want to vote? Then get a birth certificate. Get your birth certificate. You want to travel. I don't sit there and bitch at the State Department. I have to produce a. That's outrageous. I have to produce. You want to travel? Then produce your damn birth certificate. You want to vote? Produce your damn birth certificate. Don't tell me you can't find your birth certificate. You can get a birth certificate. And if not, you know, well, then we should have a talk about why you can't get that birth certificate. Just saying. Okay, we'll see you tomorrow. I can't wait to say tomorrow. It's Friday. Have a great day. We'll see you here. May God save the Republic.
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0: When you sign your company's insurance policy, for some brokers, that's the finish line. Handshake, commission, done. We'll see you again a year later. Time for renewal. What do you say we play golf? Your business runs all year, and the gaps and the risk run all year, too. That's why I'm introducing SuperSure. If your company has more than 25 employees, whether you're the owner, CEO,

0: is a total disgrace what you did to this country. And if my Democrat colleagues are standing there defending you, I hope the voters of the United States of America watch the clips of every one of you doting on a guy who is more interested in being a celebrity than saving American people. Who the f*** do you think you were for doing that?
1: On the advice of counsel, I respectfully decline to answer based upon my rights under the Fifth Amendment of the Constitution.

0: What day of the week is it today?
1: On the advice of counsel, I respectfully decline to answer based upon my rights under the Fifth Amendment to the Constitution.
0: What color tie are you wearing?
1: On the advice of counsel, I respectfully decline to answer based upon my rights under the Fifth Amendment to the Constitution.
0: What color is the carpet in front of you?
1: On the advice of counsel, I respectfully decline to answer based upon my rights under the Fifth Amendment to the Constitution.
0: Right, let's just get one thing straight. You don't have any rights under the Fifth Amendment because you've been pardoned, as you very well know. As the Supreme Court has been clear for a century and more, Brown versus Walker, 1896, when he has been pardoned, he may not stand upon his privilege. You know that. Your lawyers sitting behind you now, shifting nervously in their chairs. They know it.
2: Don't

0: 11 times, Anthony Fauci hid behind the Fifth Amendment. As Josh Hawley noted, in a case, I believe it was 1896, when you are pardoned, you don't have the Fifth Amendment right. I was not aware of that. I did not know that before yesterday. I don't know that that is true, although other folks who are more aware of it than I tell me it is true. I'll take their word for it. The reason he didn't answer questions is the fear that his preemptive pardon given by Biden as Biden was leaving wouldn't cover new lies on new subjects. Anthony Fauci, make no mistake, is scared because he knows what he did. He knows all the lies he told. And his diary has been made public, creating the reality that all of a sudden he was saying in private for his own notes the exact opposite of what he was telling you. Robert F. Kennedy Jr. says he had a pulmonary infarction, which is basically a clot in his lung, which oddly enough, he denied that the COVID shot was causing in people when in fact we know it was. Let's wrap this up to make sure you understand. Unless you are very elderly or severely obese, as it's known, morbidly obese, then if you got COVID, your chances of survival were almost 100%. So to force everybody to take this shot was a very, very, very bad idea. And he knew that. Do you know who really has a red ass about Fauci being such a coward and pleading the Fifth Amendment 111 times? Jack Nicholson's character in A Few Good Men, Colonel Jessup.
1: Now, I've been reading. Turns out there's a thing called the Fifth Amendment. Sitting right there in the Constitution, I personally defended for 28 years. And not one living soul thought to mention it to me. Now I'm watching the television. Little bitty fella, physician's assistant far as I could ever tell, ran this country off a laptop for 2 years. They ask him a question, one question, and he just declines. Polite, like a man passing on cheesecake at dessert. I believe the little man's name was Fauci. Walks right out. So I asked around. I asked my aide. I asked the chaplain. Chaplain says, Colonel, you can simply not answer. Simply not answer. I have shaved in the dark inside rifle shot of men who paid cash money for the chance. Beirut, Panama, and nobody hands me the one piece of paper that says a man may keep his mouth shut. Instead, I sat up there, chest out, told the truth like a Marine, ordered it, said so out loud in a room with a stenographer. Well, no more. From this moment forward, I'm taking the Fifth. Corporal, bring me the Fifth and a glass. I'm not an animal.

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1: Mr. Michael Berry.
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0: So I read a post this morning. Social media is not all bad. And it said, it is with profound sorrow that we bid farewell to Jean Gibson, or Jeannie, J-E-A-N-N-E. I'm assuming that's Jean, but I've seen Jeannie spelled that way. So I'll say Jean. Our beloved Rosie the Riveter has passed away. This was from yesterday, July 29, 2026, at the remarkable age of 100. With her passing, we don't simply mourn the loss of a beloved friend. We honor the life of an American hero whose courage, dedication, and unwavering spirit helped shape history and will continue to inspire generations to come. At just 18 years old, Jean left her home in Minnesota in the summer of 1944 and answered her nation's call, becoming a welder at Todd Pacific Shipyards in Seattle. A welder. Wow. With determination and grit, she helped build destroyers that strengthened the Allied war effort during World War II. She later continued her service with the Army Transportation Corps in Juneau, Alaska, embodying the resilience and patriotism of the greatest generation. Yet Jean's legacy extended far beyond the war. She earned her PhD, dedicated three decades to teaching, earned her private pilot license, and spent the rest of her life proving that courage, determination, and purpose know no age. In 2024, Jean and her fellow Rosies were collectively awarded the Congressional Gold Medal, one of our nation's highest civilian honors, recognizing the extraordinary women whose sacrifices and determination helped secure victory during World War II. To all of us at Pacific Historic Parks, Jean was more than a Rosie. She was family. She traveled to Hawaii time and again to share her remarkable story with visitors, inspire local students, and ensure that the sacrifices of the home front would never be forgotten. Her radiant smile, generous heart, and boundless enthusiasm touched every life she encountered. She had a special gift for encouraging young girls, reminding them that no dream was too big and no obstacle too great. Through her words and her example, she inspired generations to believe in themselves and pursue lives of courage, service, and purpose. Jean remained a tireless advocate for preserving the legacy of the Rosies, volunteering at Rosie the Riveter World War II Homefront National Historic Park on Rosie Fridays, and ensuring the stories of the women who helped win the war would continue to inspire future generations. In one of life's poignant moments just days before her passing, Jean was celebrated with the Wall of Honor banner at the park she loved so dearly and recognized during a San Jose Earthquakes halftime ceremony honoring Bay Area heroes. It was a fitting tribute to a woman whose life was defined by selfless service, quiet strength, and extraordinary grace. Though Jean has taken her final flight, her legacy will never fade. It lives on in every story she shared, every young person she inspired, every life she touched, and in the enduring example of courage she leaves behind. Our hearts are with Jean's family, her fellow Rosies, and all who were blessed to know and love her. Rest in peace, Jean Gibson. Thank you for answering the call when your country needed you most. Thank you for showing generations what courage looks like. We will remember you always. Rosie the Riveter was obviously more than Jean Gibson. She became the face of a movement, an important element of the war effort. Symbolism is very important. People remember Rosie the Riveter. They don't remember this particular woman's name, but they remember Rosie the Riveter. And it gets taught in class, and you see the picture, and there she is, you know, flexing her arm with her bandana around her hair, pulling her hair back, and she's, you know, the we can do it button. And it's a very inspiring moment in American history. And my thoughts on this are she was alive, and we didn't know to celebrate her till she died. Isn't that crazy? It's amazing to me how many people are alone, suffering, dying. No one pays attention to them. And then they do die, and everyone jumps up and says, oh my God, he was the greatest. She was wonderful. But they never got to hear that. Isn't that odd? What is it that we do that? It's not till something is taken away from us that we appreciate it and that we say so. Because it's odd, right? It's odd to say, I love you. I admire you. I respect you. You have had a meaningful impact, an inspiration to me. But when they die, we feel very comfortable because we've created culturally, as most cultures throughout history have, we've created a way to then say what that person means to us. It seems odd. Why wouldn't we do that while they're alive? And then we wouldn't need to wait till they died. How much would she have enjoyed seeing that a whole nation mourns her loss, that she was the face of a part of the war that's so important? It also makes me think about the war effort in our country and our culture. During that time, there was not an AOC or a Zoran Mamdani or a Gavin Newsom. There weren't people who were talking about what a terrible country we were and have always been. There were people uniting together and sharing in a mission. Zoran Mamdani is not an important part of the American landscape. He's not the natural manifestation of our destiny. He's not the next generation of American leadership. He is exhibit A of what happens when you forget to instill in your children and their children and their children the values that made our country great so that you continue them. You go to a restaurant that used to be great, and the owner's never there because he's now out on vacation or he's remarried or he's opened a bunch of new locations, and his management team has gone off, and the staff isn't who it used to be, and you will notice that the food is not the way it used to be. It's not good. It's not wonderful the way it used to be. These things don't naturally run on autopilot. We have to instill that. It's our children. It's our children who are not doing the right things, and their children and their children. This should be our reminder to take back our country. Sometimes I'll be at the grocery store and the checkout cashier will ask the person in front of me, okay, your phone number? They'll give them their phone number. Okay, what else are you giving them? You are giving them, why is a grocery store, you're buying cereal and milk. Why do they need that information? Do you know why? 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I use Incogni. 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
3: Fox News. I'm Deborah Valentine. President Trump, in a Truth Social post, says a deal has been reached to fully disarm Hamas and other armed groups in Gaza. More from Fox's Gurnell Scott.
4: Provisions of the plan, he said, will result in a Palestinian government in control of Gaza with no harbor for terror groups. It would also, according to the plan, ensure security for Israel.
3: The statement called the deal a major step towards ending the war. A sanctions package before Congress aimed at weakening Russia, China, and Iran. Ukraine's President Volodymyr Zelensky tells Fox's special report Russia has provided intelligence to Iran amid its conflict with the U.S.
5: Satellite images where American bases in the Middle East countries. They gave it. Yes, they gave it.
3: President Trump wants tariffs in the bill, which has strong bipartisan support. 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
6: Senator John Hickenlooper is urging the Senate to pass the bipartisan Fix Our Forests bill, which has already passed out of committee.
7: The idea is simple. Streamline forest management and speed up new technologies for wildfire prevention, detection, and response.
6: Hickenlooper says solving wildfire and drought issues requires cooperation across all levels of government, but that cooperation has been strained during the Trump administration. The roller coaster ride that has weekly unemployment filings was on the upslope again last week.
8: 2 weeks ago, applications for state jobless benefits plunged to 188,000, the lowest since 1969. Last week, initial claims rose 9,000 to a seasonally adjusted 197,000. That's slightly below the rise analysts were expecting, but the summertime numbers are often volatile as manufacturers idle their plants for maintenance and retooling.
6: ABC's Jim Ryan. That's the latest. I'm Gordon Scott.
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0: human nature does not change. The deadly sins are still the deadly sins. The Ten Commandments are as distilled a guide to a good life as you'll find. These things are timeless. They do not age. You can have artificial intelligence. You can have technology. You can have computers and phones. And you can fly in the sky. You can cruise the oceans. You can achieve warp speed. It doesn't matter. Basic human nature, the human experience, does not change. The means by which we travel, communicate, process, they might change. So what we're seeing with Anthony Fauci, it's very easy because of the time we live in. News comes at us fast. There are more people in the news business than there ever have been before. And the way that works, it's really, really interesting to study. I'm in a form of media. I don't report news. I'm not a primary journalist. I comment on news and culture. That's what I do. I just offer my opinions. That's it. You join, we talk. But what I find interesting is that we have more people engaged in disseminating news than we ever have in history by a multiple of thousands. Facebook. More people are getting their news from Facebook and Instagram and TikTok and Twitter. Any one of them individually than all the news agencies combined. You are a news disseminator. You are an influencer. Whether you realize it or not, you are. So all of this information from all these different people has a tendency to muddy the water. Not to say it isn't true, but to muddy the water. Everybody wants what they're focused on at that moment to be the top story. As a result, we can only process so much. We are bombarded with a cacophony of sounds and news. And that's why people will say to me every day, how come nobody's covering this? And it'll be a story. And I'll say, I used to stress out over, yeah, you're right. Why? And now I go, wait a second. Who do you want to cover it? In the place of what? What story do you want to go away? Because people don't always want the news that I would argue is most important for the long term. Sometimes people want the ice cream of news. The woman, the anchor on the national television show that her mom was missing. I don't know whatever happened in that case. That was huge. Nancy Grace, I think, must have spent decades in Aruba on the Jeroen Vandersloot case. O.J. Simpson, that occupied a whole lot of the public's time, and the media has, everything I've mentioned has gotten worse since then. The danger with all of this is that the things that matter most get buried amidst what's really important. You ever go on vacation or travel or get sent on a work project, you get back and you got a stack of mail, and you still haven't unpacked, you got to do this, you're hungry, you want to go eat, you got to take the dogs out, you got to see what's going on, got to catch up on everything else. Somebody forgot to leave the air conditioning on, so you got all these things going on, and a piece of mail gets lost. And it turns out that was your notice that you needed to pay this bill, and you didn't get it done. And the electricity gets turned off. Or the water gets turned off, or the alarm gets, I mean, it doesn't matter. It got buried in the midst of too many things. Well, occasionally, so whether it's Fox or CNN or MSNBC, CBC, ABC, NBC, Facebook, Twitter, Instagram, TikTok, all of these things, whether the big story today is a meaningful, important story to our civilization or not. Something is going to be splashed onto the screen with the breaking news chyron and breathless coverage. And nobody's going to say, hey, this year, this story that's our top story tonight, a year from now, you will have forgotten it was even in the news. It's not important. They're not going to do that because the job is to keep you focused every day. So I'll just pick on Fox News. That's why you got a boom, breaking news. And then, you got a crawler at the bottom, and we got to have the guest to lay us on that. And it might be a school shooting. Well, if it's your kid in a school shooting, it's very important. But in the grand scheme of things of how it affects our civilization, it's just another tragedy. Or a car pileup on the highway. Or a famous person arrested for DWI. Or a shooting of a famous person. None of those things are going to affect our civilization in the grand scheme. They're salacious. They're really good at attracting eyeballs and keeping them there. Because you know what that is? That's the rubbernecking of news. You know, when you're driving on a trip and there's an accident over to the side and there's a lot of ambulances and you can tell this is a big one. And what you ought to do is drive past so we can keep the traffic moving, but you don't. You rubberneck. And everybody hates that everyone else is rubbernecking, but everyone's actually rubbernecking. So I say all that to say this. This Anthony Fauci thing, this is one of the biggest news stories of my life. I'm 55 years old. This is more important than 99.9% of stories, maybe 99.99999. It's more important than elections. Because what we had was an individual doing something that we know from his diaries he did not believe in. We saw a man who was promoted as a God man, an expert. And you're too stupid to get to make decisions for yourself. You were told to obey. Fauci said it. You should do what you're told. The president of the United States, Joe Biden, said, my patience is wearing thin. It was a threat. You needed to go get this shot. You needed to wear the mask. You needed to be 6 feet apart. You needed to close your business. You needed to not go outside. You needed to cancel the season. You needed to stop life, literally and figuratively, over this thing that we now know in his diary, he said, had a 0.2%, one-fifth of 1%. Was that one out of 500? The fatality rate, the mortality rate was so low. The mortality rate is higher for people who took the shot, including my brother, a 54-year-old, relatively healthy police officer who was required to continue to wear the badge and be an officer, and he died from it with no other symptoms. This happened. This man, you know, the Saddam Hussein statue that was toppled, and how this man should be held to account, and every single person, including the Democrats, including Jake Tapper, including every media member, should be calling for his lifetime imprisonment.
1: The butterfly.
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8: 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A black man from the projects comes forward with information about the case.
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8: 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Lee Harris is sentenced to 90 years.
11: I get 90 years for killing somebody I have never seen.
8: Behind bars, Lee finds an unlikely ally in his cellie, Robert. The pair are like chalk and cheese. There's no way their paths would ever cross on the outside. But as a fellow inmate, Robert sees through the lies and vows to do the unthinkable. Clear Lee's name.
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0: Institute. It was founded as what's known as a normal school on July 4th, 1881 for black teachers. Now, a normal school does not mean it's not weird, it's normal. It's to teach the norms. And its mission was to teach the norms of pedagogy and curriculum. Curriculum is, of course, what courses you would study and how those interrelate and how those would apply to what you would do later, because this is a teacher's college. And pedagogy is actually the study of how to teach. And so Tuskegee Institute was founded, as I said, as a normal school, which means a school to teach the norms of. I only say that because you'll see that word come up. By the Alabama legislature, going back to 1881, Tuskegee and the Tuskegee Airmen. Tuskegee is a vaunted word for many blacks in this country and for historians and for many Americans. It should be. There's a lot of interesting history to this term. Well, the institute, which became a university, is a historically black college. It is individuals who go there today are typically from a two-parent black family, like a Spelman, like a Morehouse. They like the idea of a sort of black pride. Doesn't mean they're going to be in BLM. It doesn't mean that they're going to be some activist, but there are a lot of people who really like that, and that's their thing. But the president of that university feels that they're not being good representatives for the mission of the school. And he has banned revealing clothing, that's the word, and says that students attending professional events or business meetings must wear business suits and appropriate footwear under the updated guidelines. His name is Mark Brown. He says the changes are aimed at giving students a, quote, solid foundation for the workforce they will enter once they leave Tuskegee, rather than limit their college experience. Those policies that he has implemented address classroom behavior. How are you going to act in this educational institution? Students have to keep their cell phones off during class. You know, I saw that Blackburn in Tennessee, I guess she's running for governor, that's one of her big things. Phones off, school's in, or something. I forget her little catchphrase. But that they did that. They did that at my son's school. And you would walk into the classroom, and they had a thing attached to the wall, and it was like what you put your shoes in your closet. It were these little pouches, little kangaroo pouches, but they were clear. You walk in, you drop your phone in there when class would start. I think it's a good idea. I think phones are a huge distraction. I think they affect the ability to focus. I think that they affect the length of time you can focus on things. Anyway, I applaud President Mark Brown. And I will tell you that we have a cultural problem in this country related to race. And I think that cultural problem is a breakdown of parents, preachers, teachers, media, politicians saying, you are black. You should be excellent. You are black. You shouldn't expect to be treated differently. You are black. You must be better than other kids because some people won't like you because you're black. My children are black, and I've told them all along. Most people don't care that you're black. Most people that tell you to worry about being black are self-loathing. They hate themselves. And so they want you to hate yourself. You don't need to. You didn't choose your skin color. You choose how you act. You choose how you treat people. Control that. Do it well. Make people proud of you. But this has been going on for some time, and you do see people that are trying to do something about it. KPRC-TV in Houston had the story about Madison High School, and they implemented, not just for the kids, they said, hey, parents, when you come to school events, don't come in here in a shower cap, hair rollers. Don't come in here looking foolish. Listen to this.
1: Starting this month at James Madison High School, students won't be the only ones following a dress code. The same will go for their parents.
2: So they did say something about what you're wearing.
3: Yeah, they handed me this piece of paper talking about we're supposed to give this to all the parents.
1: This James Madison High School parent is referring to this letter issued by the school's principal, Carletta Outlay Brown, addressing guests and parents on a dress code they must follow. In the letter, the principal says, quote, "Parents, we do value you as a partner in your child's education. You are your child's first teacher. However, please know we have to have standards. Most of all, we must have high standards. Among new guidelines listed on the letter include preventing anyone from entering the building or even being on school premises wearing a sun cap or a bonnet on their head. Shower caps of any kind are also not allowed. Hair rollers will no longer be permitted." These guidelines were put in place after Channel 2 News brought you this story of a Madison High School mother earlier this month who wasn't initially able to enroll her daughter because of what she was wearing and what was on her head. Parents we spoke to today don't agree with the new rules.
3: I think it's ridiculous because they don't know the situation. You know, I had an emergency today.
1: This woman is now just learning the new dress code as she was picking up her child.
2: Basically, what you're wearing right now on your head is not allowed in there.
4: I guess that's because I have this on my head. He's saying I can't go in there.
5: Yes, that's the new dress code.
4: I don't know who this new principal is, but she is out of control.
1: And she says she doesn't see the relevance behind the dress code.
4: I'm going to school, I'm going to go presentable. But if I have this on my head, I don't see how that's a bad example for a child.
0: Of course you don't. That's the problem. Monique said this in 2021.
6: And as we began to walk through the airport, I saw so many, actually too many to count and too many for me to tap. But I saw so many of our young sisters in head bonnets, scarves, slippers, pajamas, blankets wrapped around them. And this is how they're showing up to the airport. And I've been seeing it, not just at the airport, I've been seeing it at the store, at the mall. I've been seeing sisters showing up with these bonnets and headscarves and these slippers. And the question that I'm having to you, my sweet babies, when did we lose pride in representing ourselves? When did we step away of let me make sure I'm presentable when I leave my home? Let me make sure I'm representing the family I created so that if I'm out in the street, I look like I have pride in myself. And I'm not saying no full face of makeup. I'm not saying no full front lace frontal. I'm not saying none of that. All I'm saying is, could you please comb your hair? And if you don't want to comb your hair, they got enough here now, baby, where you can style yourself up and look like you have pride. I'm not saying you don't have pride. But the representation that you're showing, someone would have to ask you to know that you had it.
0: I'll tell you something. 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

0: Biden and twice under Trump. Now it would be sending the committee's product. That's probably what happens.
1: The DOJ must then decide to prosecute. The Biden DOJ prosecuted Trump figures Peter Navarro and Steve Bannon for not talking to the committee investigating the Capitol riot. Republicans argue it's selective prosecution when it comes to Fauci. Democrats defended Fauci. They accused the GOP of trying to trip him up.
2: It's Fox's Chad Pergram on Capitol Hill. A judge in Georgia sentences the father of the Appalachee High School mass shooting to 15 years in prison for giving his son the gun used to murder four people at his high school and failing to address the boy's mental health. The judge sentenced Colin Gray just days after sending his 16-year-old son Colt to prison for life. Colt Gray was 14 when he killed the four at his high school, the father and son pleading guilty to multiple charges. I'm Chris DeMayo. This is Fox News.
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9: It's the buzz around town and obviously all the hype around the invite to the White House. So that's pretty exciting.
13: Tonight, the heroic rescue that put Santa Cruz in the national spotlight is now drawing praise from the President of the United States. This video captured Saturday at Seabright State Beach has been viewed millions of times. It shows a teenage lifeguard racing into the surf to save a boy struggling in the powerful waves. The president today called the lifeguard a heroic young man, saying he plans to invite him, his family, and possibly the boy he rescued to the White House to receive a high civilian honor.
9: He did a great job, and he definitely deserves to be commended and recognized.
13: The lifeguard works for California State Parks, where officials say this is exactly what their training prepares them to do.
14: It's great to see our lifeguards out there working. This is what we train them to do.
13: The rescue came during an extremely busy weekend for lifeguards with both California State Parks and the Santa Cruz Fire Department.
15: We had that combination of great weather, large crowds, a weekend day, and that really large swell. And if you saw the video, you saw how many waves that lifeguard had to duck under before there was enough of a lull for him to be able to get them the rest of the way up the beach.
13: From Friday through Sunday, the Santa Cruz Fire Department says lifeguards rescued 29 people from city beaches. Officials say the viral video is also an important reminder to respect the ocean. The National Weather Service has a beach hazard statement in effect, warning of an increased risk of sneaker waves and strong rip currents.
15: We're expecting this swell to continue through into the end of the week and maybe the beginning of the weekend. The weather is supposed to hold, so it's going to be warm, it's going to be sunny, and we're going to see those waves still coming through.
16: It's a great story. I love this story. I love it so much. Pivot, new story. Sometimes people get confused and they think I'm still talking about the same thing. So, you know, when they do outtakes at the end of a movie, they clap the little deal and that tells you it's a new scene. So pivot, new story. eBay, I don't know if you've ever, this story has been working its way through the courts for a little while. And it's really, really bad PR for eBay. This is hush money to please stop talking about what we did to you. eBay has agreed to pay almost $50 million in a settlement after the company officials officially sought revenge against a couple for their newsletter coverage of eBay by sending them live spiders, cockroaches, a bloody pig mask, and threats. Employees at eBay were previously charged, because it's taken a while for eBay to finally agree to how much they're going to give, with stalking, witness tampering, and obstruction of justice. It's one of those stories that you wouldn't believe it happened until you find out that it did. Now, was the CEO or the chairman doing it? No. But corporate employees were. And this is why I tell people, if you view human beings as fungible, you view human beings as just slot one here and slot one there and doesn't really matter, it does matter. Because they are acting under the color of being the company. Hire good people with good values. Make clear what those values are. Fire people who violate those values, even if they're a woman, even if they're old, even if they're not white. Otherwise, this is going to cost them a hell of a lot more than $50 million in bad PR. The story from CBS Boston.
17: So hard along the way that it's kind of hard to believe that it's now over, but we're very happy about it.
18: That allows us to hopefully live the rest of our lives in peace.
19: They were terrorized in a retaliation campaign orchestrated by former eBay employees in 2019 with online threats and bizarre packages sent to their home, including a bloody pig mask, live insects, and a book on surviving a spouse's death. The harassment against the Steiners began after their online tech publication was at times critical of eBay.
17: It was terrifying to know that this online harassment actually ended up right on our doorstep in real life. It was so scary.
19: Now, a $55.7 million settlement with eBay gives them something they've been fighting for, accountability.
18: How do you hold a Fortune 500 company accountable. It is, I guess, economically, that you have to make a big enough statement.
19: The seven former workers who were responsible all pleaded guilty to criminal charges. eBay sent a statement saying what the Steiners were subjected to was wrong, reprehensible, and should have never happened. Their attorney, Chris Murphy.
20: If a small company and business, a couple publishers from Natick, Massachusetts, can hold one of the world's biggest companies accountable, everybody else better take notice.
19: From the $55 million, $6 million will go towards various charities, including those protecting free speech. And part of the settlement, allowing the Steiners to talk about what happened.
18: Look past the money, look past the roaches and the spiders, and tell me what it says about the times we live in.
17: We're happy that we have some financial security. I mean, that's like understating it. It's crazy, but it's the message that it sends.
21: It's Ramon, the King of Ding. And this other guy, Michael Berry.
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0: I really do. I hate them so bad. And I think we all do. But it doesn't seem to stop them. So Plano, Texas is a kind of rural-ish. It's grown a lot. I guess, no. I'm thinking Odessa. Plano's not rural at all. Plano's had a huge boom as part of that Dallas area, Frisco and all those. It's just blown up. It's supposed to be a very good school district. It's supposed to be a wonderful place to live. An elementary school teacher there who spent nearly three decades in the classroom is facing a number of child sex crime charges involving young female students. There's a reason I brought this up, and that is that we look at the bigger picture related to adults having sex with children. And I want to ask you, get it out of your system. This is disgusting. This is gross. Yes, all of those things. But then I want to talk about the bigger picture approach we take to this, because it keeps happening and these people keep doing it. And let's start with, here's the story from Fox 4 in DFW, which is Dallas-Fort Worth.
1: Investigators today tell me that they think because the first victim had the courage to come forward, they think other victims told their parents about the alleged sex abuse at the hands of now former Plano ISD teacher Paul Campbell. Now, the first report came into police when the first victim told her parents on the 4th of July. This stems back to this past school year. They're in Plano ISD in a second grade class. According to the child, Campbell allegedly touched her private area while she stood at his desk. This child and a second victim confirmed the similar story. About a week later, a third victim in the same class described a similar incident. After the case received media attention, a fourth student who had been in Campbell's class 2 years ago told investigators she was, quote, sitting on his lap when he allegedly touched her inappropriately.
2: Seeing that he's been an educator in Plano alone for 28 years, we recognize that being a victim is a very difficult thing to be and to have to undergo, and coming forth is even harder. But we want any witness that may have witnessed anything this person have done or been a victim to something this person has done to feel the courage to come forward. We know it's tough. They're not alone, and we have investigators, that some of the best in the country, that will help them navigate these waters as we try and determine what all had taken place.
1: Plano ISD today called the allegations, quote, reprehensible, and Campbell is no longer employed with the district. At last check, investigators say he is still being housed at the Collin County Jail.
0: So the question is, what can we do to make this stop? And what is the proper response? Now, at least every man, other than James Tallarico, at least every man and most women would say, tell you what, won't you have him waiting in a room and I'll go in and you give me 2 minutes and I'll leave. And trust me, that's all the punishment he's going to need. Because it brings out such rage in us. And the rage is about our love of our children and our intense protection of innocence. And what we witness in a case like this can be, it doesn't have to be, but it can be a death of innocence. I think it is the responsibility of parents and professionals around a child to teach them that if you're riding on a bicycle at a high rate of speed, which kids do, and the tire blows and you crash into a wall and you shatter your arm and you're never going to use that again, that doesn't mean that you should never get on a bicycle again. If we're riding along in the car and we blow out a tire, And we have a terrible accident, and you're injured for life, it doesn't mean you shouldn't ride in a car again. We're going to overcome that awful thing. We're going to find joy in life. Don't revel in it. Don't wallow in it. We're going to move beyond it, and we're going to have a very, very productive life because you have your whole life ahead of you. And I think that's the approach we should take. At the same time, this individual should be punished, and punished so severely that anyone who sees that and has even the slightest urge would say, I don't want that to happen to me. Now, for an individual to have urges like that, I don't know what percentage of, we'll start with men. I think it's way more common in men. I don't know what percentage of men want to have some sort of sexual activity with a little girl or a little boy. I don't know that number. But I do know this. I do know that every man is aware that this is a socially unacceptable thing. We've always maintained that. But here's what worries me. The left, the Democrats, yes, this is political because it matters. The left, the Democrats, have attempted to make this behavior normalized. You think I'm just being political? They've said so. They've called it child love. They've tried to decriminalize it. Why do we criminalize it? Why do we criminalize anything? We criminalize things to say, we will not tolerate that in our society. If you engage in that behavior, there will be a significant punishment. Rational people who think with the big head will say, I don't want that punishment. If I'm finding myself succumbing to a desire to do, rob a store, take someone's money, kill someone because I'm angry, touch a child, I don't want the social exclusion. I don't want to be ostracized. I don't want to be punished. I don't want to be persona non grata. I don't want to lose everything I have. The Democrats don't want that to be the case. They want to normalize it as if it's just a thing that some people do. Some people like chocolate. Some like vanilla. Some people like steak. Some people like pork. Whatever that might be. These things matter to our lives because a child who is forced, who is subjected to this sort of behavior, if you're not careful, that child can be scarred for life. And that is a thought that I cannot tolerate. So yeah, it matters.
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4: News. I'm Chris DeMeo. President Trump announcing a deal has been reached for Hamas to disarm and Israel to withdraw its forces from Gaza.
5: The president said a phased implementation of his 20-point peace plan will commence with Hamas laying down arms, Israel withdrawing its troops, and Gaza patrolled by an international stabilization force working with Palestinian police.
4: Fox's Gerald Scott. There's talk of the Senate canceling its recess to pass the Save America Act. Pennsylvania Republican Senator Dave McCormick tells Fox Business's Kudlow he'll do anything to see it passed.
6: I think this reconciliation 3.0 is the likely path. It's past the House. It doesn't have all the aspects of Save America, but has some of the critical components, voter ID, proof of citizenship. And the American people want this 85 to 15.
4: Democrats say the act is a power grab. 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
8: Senator John Hickenlooper is urging the Senate to pass the bipartisan Fix Our Forests bill, which has already passed out of committee.
9: The idea is simple. Streamline forest management and speed up new technologies for wildfire prevention, detection, and response.
8: Hickenlooper says solving wildfire and drought issues requires cooperation across all levels of government, but that cooperation has been strained during the Trump administration. The roller coaster ride that is weekly unemployment filings was on the upslope again last week.
10: 2 weeks ago, applications for state jobless benefits plunged to 188,000, the lowest since 1969. Last week, initial claims rose 9,000 to a seasonally adjusted 197,000. That's slightly below the rise analysts were expecting, but the summertime numbers are often volatile as manufacturers idle their plants for maintenance and retooling.
8: ABC's Jim Ryan, that's the latest. I'm Gordon Scott.
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15: 1971. It was a simpler time, a groovy time. Soul Train had just started chugging along. Everyone had a lava lamp for some reason. Weeble started to wobble, but as we all know, they don't fall down.
16: It's really something.
15: But it wasn't all Weebles and bell bottoms. There was also the Vietnam War and a growing nationwide movement protesting it.
17: Look behind you. See the thousands marching today.
15: Across the country, people were speaking up. And the more they did, the more they learned about the hidden underbelly of the most powerful law enforcement agency in the land. I'm Ed Helms, host of Snafu, Season 2, Medburg. The story of a daring heist that exposed J. Edgar Hoover's epic FBI snafu. Hear the incredible true story that almost got buried.
18: I was told that it might not be published the next day or might not be published ever.
15: As told by the ordinary citizens who took extraordinary measures.
19: Getting caught was virtually inevitable.
15: To expose J. Edgar Hoover's secret FBI.
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0: I served on Houston City Council 25 years ago. And during 3 2-year terms, we have term limits. I got to see inside how government works and why it's broken. And, you know, it is not for the reasons most people think or most people would assume. It is because the inefficiencies are not a bug in the system. They're in the design. If your football team, let's say your favorite college or pro football team this fall, chose their quarterback on the basis that, you know what, we've never had a Puerto Rican woman, lesbian, in a wheelchair who's left-handed as an NFL quarterback. We need to have one. Then you would lose every game. If you had somebody who was the general manager of the team, and he said, hey, I got a nephew. I really like him. He's a good kid. He's working as a welder these days. I'd like to put him in as quarterback and pay him a big salary. And the nephew would kick some back to the general manager out of that. You'd lose every game. So when you start to see the problems built into government, city government in a major city, New York, LA, Atlanta, Chicago, Houston, you see a lot of the problems up close in a more manageable way to understand what the problem is. The federal government is so expansive, so sprawling, it's hard to get to the core of the problems. If you look at what Elon did with Doge and how much money was being sent to crazy places for crazy things. There used to be a senator from Oklahoma who every year would release the list of the biggest, most wasteful governmental expenditures. But on a city council, you really see what's happening. And what we've witnessed in this country of the last 50, 60 years is you've got a lot of people who've run for office. Let's say they're black. They ran for office on the basis that vote for me, black people, I'm black. They get into office and they start rewarding other black people who are their buddies, their frat buddy, their soro buddy. They start kicking contracts to them. They start demanding in the name of decency and equity and fairness and justice and making people whole and diversity and equity. What they end up doing is cities can't run water to their people or pick up the trash or pave the streets. And that's the reason why. Jerry Thompson is our guest. Welcome to the program, sir.
1: Thank you. Thank you for inviting me.
0: If I haven't made clear, and I don't want to exaggerate, but if I haven't made clear, you are a hero for doing this. I mean that.
1: Well, I appreciate that. You know, to me, it was more of a victory for civil rights. Like you said, people can sit back and let these things unfold and have, especially places like the city governments and that kind of walk all over you, because it's almost impossible to fight City Hall. And like in your opening statement where you were talking about years ago when they started expanding this program, it really hit home when we landed a contract with the city of Houston about 5 years ago. And, you know, they had this program and, you know, contracts are, you know, they come and go and you have to bid on them when they come or you face not having the work. And, you know, we have a sizable company. It's still considered a small business in the realm of the Houston market. But, you know, my first responsibility has always been to protect my employees and to protect my company and to grow my company. So when I saw this coming, 95% of our business is county, city, government type niche market work in and around the Houston surrounding area. I could see it coming that eventually I'd be giving up 15 to 25% of my work to other people, which seemed, you know, quite unfair.
0: It is unfair, and it's inefficient. That's not the basis upon which we hire people or let contracts for people to do things. So had you ever done, so you have a landscaping business, you're based in Spring. Had you ever done work with the city of Houston before?
1: In the past, you know, we've been around for about 20 years. So we have done some smaller projects with them. But I can't remember exactly what we did with them, but probably like 15, 18 years ago. Okay. Nothing major. So this was a pretty significant contract that we landed. And so it really hit home as to how the impact would eventually affect my business.
0: So you did get a contract?
1: Many years ago, and then...
0: So we had done work
1: with them in the past before, okay. You know, before I even was worried about... I was more worried about the business surviving at that time.
0: Right. No, I get it. So yeah. So when you brought this this lawsuit, you saw that because you were not a minority business, because you were white, that you would be cut out of the possibility of doing work for the city of Houston, and you knew that wasn't right. I don't want to put words in your mouth. I'm trying to get to where you were when you brought this.
1: Yeah, pretty much. I mean, the fact was is that they required a, you know, 11% payout, like you said, to a minority subcontractor. And we knew that going in, and we know now that they want to change it to 19%. But I guess what I was referring to is that since that's the majority of our business, city, county work, and Midtown is another example, they started these programs as well. And, you know, those are our customers. I mean, that's my primary customer. So, you know, down the road, if I looked at it, I thought, well, eventually all of my customers, I'm going to be given 15, 10, 15, 20% of the contract value to minority subcontractors. And don't get me wrong, I don't mind using subcontractors. As a matter of fact, we do use minority subcontractors for specific work. And the reason why we do that is because we trust them. We know the quality of their work, and they understand the business like we do. And so we subcontract with them because we have faith that they'll do the work properly.
0: But you didn't subcontract with them to remain in compliance with a governmental contract requirement. You did that because that was a company that could perform a task that you needed performed, right? Or did
1: exactly.
0: You do it? Okay, so it wasn't a compliance issue. It was, hey, these guys are good at it. I'm not shocked.
1: Well, go ahead. But it was a compliance issue in the sense that you had to be a certified minority through the city of Houston.
0: Oh, yeah. Their minority.
1: So we had
0: you can't just be a minority.
1: One of theirs.
0: Yeah, you have to be their minority.
1: Yes, under their program.
0: I watched that happen so many times. I had minority companies that would come to me at my office at City Hall, and they would say to me that they were struggling to get certified as a minority business, and they were struggling to do it. And they would make the statement that it doesn't appear that the city wants minorities. It wants a few select people's hand-chosen minorities.
2: She was 12, I was 30, but anyway.
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0: about my contracts class. He was notoriously tough. And I'm going to brag on myself because it's a great accomplishment for me. I made an A in his course, and that's hard to do. And he told us, my first semester of law school, he said, there is an old maxim in the law that if you sit on your rights, you lose them. Rights are not self-enforcing. I think a lot of people think they are. I think a lot of people believe that if they've been wronged, they just kind of look around and the universe corrects it. That's not how that works. Unfortunately, you have to press your own case. You have to litigate. You have to be the litigant. Well, this is why when people say lawyers are horrible or lawyers are terrible, it's one of the dumbest things you can say. Bad lawyers are, and there are plenty of them. But good lawyers bring about very important change. Good lawyers kept Donald Trump out of prison. Good lawyers do good work that make your life better. So there is a group called the Pacific Legal Foundation. And we've had them on before. Aaron Wilcox was the senior attorney there who represented the Thompsons. These are nonprofit do-gooder organizations that go out and look for cases and find a person like Jerry Thompson and his wife Teresa Thompson. Or those people go to Pacific Legal. It could work either way. Who discovers who? And they bring these cases because once there's a ruling, other people can use that who are similarly situated. This is how you break down minority set-asides, which are a civil rights violation. So if you find it in your heart to write a check to the Pacific Legal Foundation today of whatever amount, just tell them, I heard Michael Berry talking to those people down in Houston, and y'all shattered the minority set-aside, discrimination against white people. And thank you for doing that. That gets people's attention. They like that. I should also note this was in the court of Judge David Hittner, who is a very, very good judge. He was appointed to the federal bench under Ronald Reagan. I had the honor of getting to speak at a naturalization ceremony. Sorry. I had an honor of getting to, I got to speak. My wife led the pledge, and we stayed back along with Judge Hittner and shook every hand. I think there were about 1,000 of every hand of the person who had just become a United States citizen. This is how the process is supposed to work. These people were being naturalized as U.S. citizens, and that was the ceremony for it. This is what we want to happen. That's the opposite of illegal immigration. And that was at Judge Hittner's invitation, and it's a great honor of my life, and it was a great honor of my wife's life. Jerry, let me ask you, it's not easy to do what you've just done because people don't like to be challenged, right? They got a little racket going. Did anybody in your industry, did anybody at City Hall, was there anybody who said, this is a bad idea, you watch your back, you'll never get a contract, I wouldn't advise you to do this, it could affect you in other municipalities or counties?
1: No, there was no direct threat from anybody from the city. We continue to do our contract. As we were contracted, it was a 5-year contract with renewables each year. And, they would send us reports where we weren't in compliance with the minority program. And we would explain to them that we made several good faith efforts to get the subcontractor who signed the letter of intent with us originally on the contract to join us to meet that goal, but they were very unresponsive, and we couldn't get them to cooperate to give us pricing when we needed it and so forth. So, being in the business that we're in, we really didn't have a lot of time to wait for an answer. We just had to do the work. And so then we would get letters from the city of Houston basically telling us that we're in non-compliance and, you know, that you're behind on your goal and et cetera, et cetera. And we would send them information that we've been trying. And all along, though, you know, we had started the lawsuit in the beginning of the contract because I didn't like the feeling of it. I didn't think it was right in the first place. Granted, we knew going in that they had that program, but again, I'm in a business and I have, you know, 50 plus employees that are relying on me. And when a contract comes around, you have to make decisions. There's only so many that come around at any given time. Yeah. And so in a sense, we have to feed the beast to keep 50 people employed, you know, and make sure that, you know, they get their paychecks, that they... We don't lay anybody off. We've never laid anybody off in 20 years. I've always met payroll, everything. And these types of programs would start to threaten that. And that's when I got frustrated. And that's when I'd read an article by Aaron Wilcox, just happenstance around that time, about these programs and how they were damaging, you know, small businesses and were violating the 14th Amendment. And so I reached out, filled out a form, and told them about my situation, and they accepted the case. And that's kind of how it unfolded from there.
0: And they accepted the case in 2023?
1: Somewhere around that time frame, yes.
0: Did Maybe it take sooner. A lot of time for you to get them up to speed, to provide information on your business, to walk them through all that? I mean, how much time do you think you devoted to this effort? Because you did a lot of good for a lot of people you'll never meet.
1: Yeah, I understand that. And, you know, I think this is only the tip of the iceberg of this program because, you know, it's isolated at this point. You know, and I think hopefully this thing would be able to expand through PLF's efforts to get these kinds of injunctions, you know, nationwide. And I think a lot, especially in the local market here, I think, you know, the other municipalities and city governments, you know, are kind of put on notice that these programs violate the Constitution. So I'm hoping to see some real change, at least locally, for my local business. And I mean, that was our initial intent anyway. But I know PLF is prepared to fight if the city decides to appeal. And I think that's good for everyone.
0: It is good for everyone. I cannot say enough how much I respect you for what you've done and how important it is for people to stand up. I hear from people every day who will email me and say, this is wrong and this is wrong. I'll say, all right, let's get you in line. No. It's for someone else. You didn't wait. You said if it is to be, it's up for me. It's up to me. Jerry and Teresa Thompson, thank you.
2: Ladies and gentlemen, Elvis has left the building. Thank you and good night.
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6: A quiet residential neighborhood erupts in chaos. Carmine Galante, the feared boss of the Bonanno crime family, lies dead, his cigar still clutched between his teeth.
7: Masked men walked into Joe and Mary's luncheonette in Brooklyn today and gunned down Carmine Galante, a man believed to be the most powerful mafia chieftain in the country.
6: The execution sent shockwaves through the criminal underworld. and set the stage for one of the most pivotal criminal cases in New York City history. From the minds behind the acclaimed television series comes Law and Order: Criminal Justice System. This isn't a scripted drama. These are real stories told by the people who have lived them.
8: My father should have been a dead man.
6: For decades, the mafia had New York City in a stranglehold, with law enforcement seemingly powerless to intervene. But the murder of Carmine Galante marked the beginning of the end. Discover how a group of young prosecutors took on the mafia, and with the help of law enforcement, brought down its most powerful figures. I'm Anasika Nicolazzi.

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13: A historic deal. I'm Deborah Valentine, Fox News. In a Truth Social statement, President Trump says a deal is reached to fully disarm Hamas and other armed groups in Gaza.
14: In a Truth Social post, President Trump called the work of his Board of Peace a monumental step toward a lasting peace. Provisions of the plan, he said, will result in a Palestinian government in control.

0: The U.S. military strikes Wednesday night as the conflict continues to escalate.
1: The president is weighing what the Wall Street Journal reports is a significant escalation in the war, saying he's in an escalatory mood, but he has not yet figured out the depth of that response, indicating that the retaliatory strikes on Iranian command centers, missile facilities, and defense sites last night might just be the beginning of this retaliation. The Go Big option, as it is being called, was reportedly prepared by the CENTCOM commander, Admiral Brad Cooper, who presented it to the president on Air Force One after the dignified transfer of those four soldiers recently killed overseas. This option includes 10 to 14 days of intensive airstrikes intended to cripple Iran's missile capability.
0: Fox's Jackie Heinrich reporting. 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
0: Well, Spain is deploying its military after migrants ran across its border with Morocco on Wednesday. Fox's Kevin Cork reports.
4: Migrants by the thousands surged by land and sea from Morocco into the territory. Video showing hundreds, if not thousands, swimming or floating on inner tubes from the Moroccan side, while others broke through a gate on land and just ran into the city. State television and TVE in Spain reports that 2,000 to 3,000 people have crossed into Ceuta, with the Interior Ministry vowing to deport those who do cross illegally. Clashes have also been reported in a second enclave called Melilla as migrants attempted to cross there, but they ran into some resistance.
0: At least 9 people have died attempting to cross the border after a Supreme Court ruling guaranteeing due process for those who cross the border by sea. The Trump administration making it easier for military veterans to get commercial driver's licenses.
5: Part of the administration's efforts to revoke the CDLs of undocumented immigrants and non-English speakers. President Trump says the Transportation Department and VA are teaming up to get more veterans behind the wheels of big rigs.
6: As we get illegal aliens off the roads today, we're also taking action to replace these unqualified migrant truck drivers with highly qualified American veterans.
5: The Freedom Haulers program expands eligibility for military veterans to get expedited commercial driver's licenses and fast tracks training for those who have never driven a heavy commercial vehicle. At the White House, Jared Halpern, Fox News.
0: Seattle's mayor says the city's police chief, Sean Barnes, has resigned amid public criticism of his response to last week's fatal food festival shootout. Seattle's mayor, Katie Wilson, asked for his resignation. Barnes was out of town at a law enforcement conference when gunfire erupted. 3 people were killed and 4 people were wounded. I'm Deborah Valentine. This is Fox News.
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9: A breakthrough? I'm Chris DeMeo, Fox News. President Trump says a historic agreement has been reached to fully disarm Hamas and other armed groups in Gaza. In a post on Truth Social, the president called the deal a major step toward ending the war and advancing his administration's peace plan. He says the agreement would allow a new Palestinian government to work with the Board of Peace while giving Israel greater security. Well, the Trump administration is considering its next steps in Iran.
10: The president is weighing what the Wall Street Journal reports is a significant escalation in the war, saying he's in an escalatory mood, but he has not yet figured out the depth of that response, indicating that the retaliatory strikes on Iranian command centers, missile facilities, and defense sites might just be the beginning of this retaliation. The go big option, as it is being called, was reportedly prepared by the CENTCOM commander, Admiral Brad Cooper, who presented it to the president on Air Force One after the dignified transfer of those four soldiers recently killed overseas. This option includes 10 to 14 days.

0: accusations and claims they're pushing for an end to this conflict.
1: That's Fox's Christina Coleman. 34 people are now confirmed dead from this week's powerful earthquake in southwestern Japan. Dozens of people were injured. 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
1: President Trump announcing the Freedom Haulers Initiative, expanding commercial driver's license eligibility for veterans and cracking down on licenses held by illegal immigrants and non-English speakers. The president explains how the program would work.
14: Any veteran with a heavy vehicle experience from the military will now be eligible to skip redundant road tests to obtain a commercial driver's license. We're going to make it as easy as possible for the veterans.
1: Now, the president says so far, 34 states have joined the initiative. Well, the Senate may try to hold Dr. Anthony Fauci in contempt of Congress for refusing to answer questions Wednesday during a hearing over COVID policy.
15: The question is if the Senate can hold Fauci in contempt and send a criminal referral to DOJ for prosecution. A contempt resolution could face a filibuster on the floor, but Rand Paul believes he can bypass that.
16: I've sent a criminal referral on Anthony Fauci twice under Biden and twice under Trump. Now I would be sending the committee's product. That's probably what happens.
15: The DOJ must then decide to prosecute. The Biden DOJ prosecuted Trump figures Peter Navarro and Steve Bannon for not talking to the committee investigating the Capitol riot. Republicans argue it's selective prosecution when it comes to Fauci. Democrats defended Fauci. They accused the GOP of trying to trip him up.
1: That's Fox's Chad Pergram on Capitol Hill. A judge in Georgia sentences the father of the Appalachee High School mass shooting to 15 years in prison for giving his son the gun used to murder four people at his high school and failing to address the boy's mental health. The judge sentenced Colin Gray just days after sending his 16-year-old son Colt to prison for life. Colt Gray was 14 when he killed the four at his high school in September of 2024. The father and son pleading guilty to multiple charges. I'm Chris DeMeo. This is Fox News.
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12: A peace agreement. I'm Deborah Valentine, Fox News. On social media, President Trump says a deal is reached to fully disarm Hamas and other armed groups in Gaza.
13: In a Truth Social post, President Trump called the work of his Board of Peace a monumental step toward a lasting peace. Provisions of the plan, he said, will result in a Palestinian government in control of Gaza with no harbor for terror groups. It would also, according to the plan, ensure security for Israel. The president said a phased implementation of his 20-point peace plan will commence with Hamas laying down arms, Israel withdrawing its troops, and Gaza patrolled by an international stabilization force working with Palestinian police. A Board of Peace official would only say the process would take some time to implement. Gernal Scott, Fox News.
12: The agreement would allow a new Palestinian government to work with the Board of Peace and prevent Gaza from being used as a base for terror attacks. The U.S. State Department announced that the U.S. sanctioned six entities and individuals in China, India, and Iran accused of helping to enable the Iranian regime. Fox's Christina Coleman has the story.
14: This as President Trump continues to weigh whether to carry out a major assault on Iran's weapon systems and other targets to stop the regime. Meantime, U.S. allies in the region are trying to prevent another war front after the Houthis

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2: Spain is deploying its military after migrants ran across its border with Morocco on Wednesday. Fox's Kevin Cork has more.
12: Migrants by the thousands surged by land and sea from Morocco into the territory. Video showing hundreds, if not thousands, swimming or floating on inner tubes from the Moroccan side, while others broke through a gate on land and just ran into the city. State television and TVE in Spain reports that 2,000 to 3,000 people have crossed into Ceuta, with the Interior Ministry vowing to deport those who do cross illegally. Clashes have also been reported in a second enclave called Melilla as migrants attempted to cross there, but they ran into some resistance.
2: At least 9 people have died attempting to cross the border after a Supreme Court ruling guaranteeing due process for those who cross the border by sea. President Trump's cabinet gets a change of scenery today. Fox's Jared Halpern has more from the White House.
13: President Trump is hosting another cabinet meeting today, and for the first time, his top aides will gather at Camp David, the presidential retreat in the Maryland Mountains. White House Press Secretary Caroline Levitt says the site will be a lot of fun and something different for the cabinet to experience. President Trump last visited Camp David last month to celebrate Father's Day weekend with his family. A cabinet meeting at Camp David had been planned in May, but was canceled because of a severe weather threat. At the White House, Jared Halpern, Fox News.
2: Authorities say cyber attacks targeted over 30 water systems in Minnesota earlier this week. The source of the attacks is being investigated, but they came amid warnings that Iranian hackers have been focused on such systems. Minnesota says it serves said Thursday that the investigation into the attacks that happened on Sunday and Monday is continuing. Minnesota state officials have not identified who was behind them. I'm Deborah Valentine. This is Fox News.
14: Did you know that on average, we make 35,000 choices a day? 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
14: Agreement. I'm Deborah Valentine, Fox News. On social media, President Trump says a deal is reached to fully disarm Hamas and other armed groups in Gaza.
15: In a Truth Social post, President Trump called the work of his Board of Peace a monumental step toward a lasting peace. Provisions of the plan, he said, will result in a Palestinian government in control of Gaza with no harbor for terror groups. It would also, according to the plan, ensure security for Israel. The president said a phased implementation of his 20-point peace plan will commence with Hamas laying down arms, Israel withdrawing its troops, and Gaza patrolled by an international stabilization force working with Palestinian police. A Board of Peace official would only say the process would take some time to implement. Gernal Scott, Fox News.
14: The agreement would allow a new Palestinian government to work with the Board of Peace and prevent Gaza from being used as a base for terror attacks. A Senate vote on President Trump's attorney general nominee has been delayed after the nomination hit a Republican roadblock. Fox's Jared Halpern has more from the White House and what the president is considering.
16: President Trump says he has no objection to temporarily withdrawing acting attorney general Todd Blanche's nomination and renominating him next year. A vote in the Senate Judiciary Committee was postponed after Republican Senators John Cornyn and Tom Tillis demanded more information from the Justice Department about ending a weaponization fund and other elements of a settlement between the president and the IRS. Tillis is not running for re-election, and Cornyn lost a primary to a challenger endorsed by President Trump. Responding to the president's social media post, Cornyn says President Trump is mistaken if he believes concerns are limited to just the two Republican senators. At the White House, Jared Halpern, Fox News.
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5: Here's something pretty disturbing I discovered while researching this podcast. This is what it actually says on the Los Angeles Police Department website. The site states that the Adult Missing Persons Unit investigates 3,200 cases a month, and 70% of those missing people are found or returned voluntarily within 2 or 3 days. It goes on to explain, and I quote here, "Since being a missing person is not a crime, police are given a very limited role while conducting these types of investigations." At the bottom of the webpage, it gets more disturbing. There's a section titled, "What if they never returned?" And here's the official police advice. In such situations, you may want to enlist the services of a private investigator to assist in your search. If you can't afford a PI, the police elaborate, quote, "Another option would be to contact the Salvation Army, which has a missing persons locator program." There is not a single sentence on the LAPD website that would lead a loved one of a missing person to have any faith that the police would properly investigate it. What the LAPD is basically saying is, if someone you love goes missing, don't overreact. They'll probably turn up, unless they don't, in which case you should get someone besides the police to look into it. All this is my way of saying, if the police took missing persons cases as seriously as they do, say, bank robberies, I wouldn't have had to do this podcast in the first place and end up chasing a violent criminal halfway around the country. I'm Neil Strauss, and you can hear the full story of To Live and Die in L.A.
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6: Fox News, I'm Chris DeMeo. President Trump says Hamas and other armed groups in Gaza will disarm as part of a deal brokered by his Board of Peace.
7: Provisions of the plan, he said, will result in a Palestinian government in control of Gaza with no harbor for terror groups. It would also, according to the plan, ensure security for Israel.
6: Fox's Gernal Scott. The father of a school teacher learns his fate.
8: This is the first parent in Georgia and only the third in the country to be convicted for a mass school shooting committed by their child. And in this case, the dad gifted his then 14-year-old son an AR-15 rifle used to kill 4 people.
6: Fox's Madison Scarpino. Prosecutors say 55-year-old Colin Gray failed to address his son's deteriorating mental health or remove his access to guns. He was sentenced to 15 years. 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

0: Thanks for spending time with us. Welcome into Friday. It's time now for the Mic Drop with this morning's Dom Savino.
1: Good morning, Gordon. Police officers will go to great lengths to keep their communities safe. We know that. For one cop in central New Jersey, though, that meant playing dress up. And not as something fun, like a superhero or in some sophisticated top secret design. He dressed up as a shrub. It's an impressive costume, don't get me wrong. A thick layer of artificial turf that covered the man from head to toe. He's got a shrub hood, shrubs covering most of his face, even shrub shoe covers. The police department in Dinellen put the officer in the shaggy, swamp-like costume as part of a distracted driving crackdown. And you know what? It worked. The walking plant helped bust 74 drivers in 6 hours. Authorities say all of them were on their phones while driving. What are you doing? The standing shrub was a lookout in the whole operation. He stood right next to an equally shaggy tree on one of the town's main roads with a pair of binoculars pressed up to his eyes, squeezed between all that artificial turf. In a post on social media, the Dinellen Police Department took a shot saying, quote, "Did you spot our shrub today? If you had your head buried in your phone, probably not."
0: Oh. What do you think? He like radioed ahead then to like a cop 0.2 mile down the road or something who pulled the driver over?
1: Probably somebody who was dressed like a cop, yeah. Do you think he was happy or sad to win this or draw this straw?
0: I don't know about sad. Annoyed?
1: Yeah.
0: Yes. But now, look at me.
1: That's true.
0: Right? This is a town of, what, like 7,000 people. It's a tiny little town in New Jersey, right? So I guess maybe they were running out of revenue for not being able to bust people doing 29 into 25. So they've resorted to this.
1: Right.
0: I don't understand, by the way, how so many people are getting busted on their phones when we have things like Apple CarPlay.
1: Yeah.
0: It's just punch it up through your Bluetooth and talk on the phone that way.
1: Mm-hmm.
0: Crazy.
1: Yeah, and or, you know, pull over for a sec.
0: No, Dom, we don't do that.
1: Clearly, 74 people didn't.
0: Listen, that's the safest thing to do. We don't do that.
1: Yeah, that's evident.
0: Jeez.
1: What are you going to do? Gordon, this is an attention to all pizza lovers and a big heads up because the supreme ruler of supreme pizzas has arrived on the scene. From frozen pizza company Red Baron, it's celebrating its 50th anniversary by launching the supreme pizza. 50 toppings, just one pie. The company posted a graphic of the pizza with all the ingredients in print so small you need a magnifying glass to read it. The ordinary toppings include tomatoes, pepperoni, parmesan, sausage. The odd stuff on this supreme pizza include pineapple, bacon bits, chili peppers, and carrots. You won't be able to get this in stores, by the way. Red Baron is running a contest online for folks to win one of a very few number of what it calls the supremest supreme pizza of all time.
0: That's great.
1: Yeah.
0: I think the numbers are a little dicey. I respect them nonetheless because I think the pepperoni is on there like three times because one, it's diced, another is sliced, and the other is quartered.
1: Yes.
0: Does that count? I guess for these purposes, it does.
1: There are some accountants at some shady companies who are impressed with this kind of math right here.
0: That's right. We do taxes, too.
1: Mexican-style sausage is another one, by the way. Whatever that is.
0: Thanks, Dom. 13 minutes now in front of the hour.
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4: 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A black man from the projects comes forward with information about the case.
6: He says the police are his friend.
4: But out of nowhere, he goes from star witness to prime suspect.
6: 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They turn on him.
4: 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Lee Harris is sentenced to 90 years.
7: I get 90 years for killing somebody I have never seen.
4: Behind bars, Lee finds an unlikely ally in his cellie, Robert. The pair are like chalk and cheese. There's no way their paths would ever cross on the outside. But as a fellow inmate, Robert sees through the lies and vows to do the unthinkable. Clear Lee's name.
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1: Thanks for spending time with us. For the fourth consecutive year, Utah has been ranked the number one state in the U.S. News and World Report's 2026 Best States Rankings. Each state was ranked in categories including education, economy, environment, crime, healthcare. While Utah didn't take the first spot in any specific ranking, its overall high scores across the board helped the Beehive State retain its position. South Dakota was named the runner-up, followed by Minnesota, North Dakota, and Nebraska, filling in the top five overall states. Utah's been in the top five economy category each year, as its economy is diversified in technology, financial services, tourism, aerospace, and energy. Last on the list, by the way, Louisiana, which came in 50th place in crime and corrections and in 43rd place or lower in every other category. 8 minutes in front of the hour on This Morning. Once again, here's Nicole Murray.
0: And now, the three big things you need to know. Number one.
2: President Trump said Hamas and his International Board of Peace have agreed on the next steps in a peace deal that includes Hamas's disarmament in the Gaza Strip as long as Israeli forces withdraw from the area. The timetable is not clear.
0: Number two.
2: President Trump is threatening to withdraw Todd Blanche's nomination to be Attorney General until two Republican senators who have expressed concerns leave office in January. Texas Senator John Cornyn and North Carolina Senator Tom Tillis said they will not approve Blanche's nomination unless the administration abolishes the $1.8 billion anti-weaponization fund. Cornyn speaking out.
3: Every time I think we're getting close to a resolution, somebody throws a wrench into the work. So we, this morning, it looks like we're no closer than we were before.
0: Number three.
2: At least 19 people have died after tens of thousands of migrants crossed from Morocco into a small Spanish territory. This person was among the immigrants.
4: We don't have a good medicine, and we don't have a good teachers, and it's a bad life in Morocco. That's why we get swimming to here.
2: Spain and Morocco say they have since reinforced the border, which appears to have halted additional crossings. A drone factory in Kyiv destroyed by a Russian ballistic missile this morning was owned by a U.S. corporation registered in Delaware in what appears to be the first time Moscow has targeted a U.S. company in the conflict. Ukrainian President Volodymyr Zelensky on Fox News said victory is the only option.
5: Between us, winning is not to lose our country and our independence. So from this side, we are winning. But from real situation on the battlefield, it's important that initiative is not in the hands of Russia. We are not losing and they are not winning.
2: And now to sports. European nations have agreed to boycott the World Cup and other FIFA competitions to protest the organization's plan to sell stakes in soccer's biggest tournament to private equity investors. Officials in North America, Central America, and parts of South America have also rejected the proposal. Women on social media are sharing stories of becoming pregnant after taking GLP-1 medications, with some even saying the drugs helped them conceive after struggling with infertility.
1: Man, I guess, well, I mean, listen, losing weight, I think, unlocks a lot of good things.
2: Yeah, yeah, and absolutely.
1: Including this, I guess. Wow, that's something. 6 minutes now in front of the hour.
6: Man, I love this place. I've been surfing here since I was a kid. Now, seeing my grandson out on the water, it means everything to me. Watching him and taking in the blue waves, the sea breeze, the blurry horizon.
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0: We are the NFHS. 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
3: Disarming Hamas. I'm Dave Anthony, Fox News. That's what President Trump says is happening in Gaza through the Board of Peace he founded.
4: In the 20-point plan the president unveiled in October, the president's saying this agreement is a critical step towards Gaza finally being governed by a new Palestinian government that will work closely with the Board of Peace to help the Palestinian people. At the same time, Israel will have the security it deserves, with Gaza no longer used as a base for terror attacks. The president says the agreement will be carried out in structured phases. As Hamas gives up their weapons, the Israeli forces will withdraw. The International Stabilization Force will then work with a new Palestinian police force to keep Gaza safe.
3: That's Fox's Madeline Rivera. There's no official reaction still from Israel about this disarmament agreement after Hamas's deadly 2023 terror attack in Israel that triggered the even deadlier and destructive war in Gaza. Acting Attorney General Todd Blanche's nomination remains in limbo as two Republican senators who fell out of favor with President Trump, John Cornyn and Tom Tillis, consider a no vote in committee at issue a Trump IRS settlement that had set up a so-called anti-weaponization fund to compensate people who claim they were politically targeted by the Biden Justice Department. Blanche says that fund has been canceled, but Senator Cornyn isn't convinced.
5: The fact that they're balking at putting that in writing tells me that they were hoping to get by with this settlement agreement and his testimony and then revitalize those provisions at a later date.
3: Now, the president suggests he could pull Blanche's nomination.
6: Until these two senators leave Congress, Trump posted on Truth Social, "I have no objection to temporarily withdrawing Todd's name if they do not do the right thing."
3: Cornyn lost a primary this year in Texas to Trump-backed Republican Ken Paxton, who's trailing in that Senate race against Democrat James Tallarico. A new Fox poll gives Tallarico a 3-point lead. 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
7: Put the

0: Glad you got that deal. Meanwhile, the nomination for Todd Blanche, it was on life support yesterday. Now it's a spread punt on center snap. One of our JV football team's favorite plays. We'd even punt on second down.
1: Were you that bad you couldn't move?
0: We were that bad. Wow. JR, JV, second and three. Let's punt. Spread punt on center snap. Todd Blanche, the president is now saying he may just withdraw his name and wait for the two Republicans to be gone and then reissue it. Games people play, we can. Reports say that Elon Musk will spend about $100 million to help Republicans in the upcoming midterm elections. I feel a sneeze coming on. What should I do?
1: Hit your sneeze button.
0: Oh, wow. Oh. Neither of you say God bless you.
1: Well, we were going to wait till the break. Red always says wait till the break. Don't distract him.
0: Oh, now we're worried about distracting Red?
1: No, we're worried about distracting you.
0: No, you remember how everything changed in 2024. Why? Because, well, the game plan prior to that was the Democrats would allow their voters to have a say early. They'd select a socialist, and then they'd bait and switch the candidate. And in doing so, they would control the narrative through the media that was in its back pocket, and then they would oppose any opposition views by silencing and censoring them on the internet. Well, they couldn't do that in 2024. Why? Elon Musk, he bought X. The death of journalism had matured, if you will, to decomposition. So they couldn't set narratives and they couldn't silence dissenting opinions. Big problem for them. Now, isn't it kind of funny? The world's first trillionaire, Elon Musk, has kind of risen to offset George Soros, hasn't he? Actually, you can combine George Soros and Mark Zuckerberg and anybody else you want to throw in. Mark Cuban, who is his birthday today. And that is a very difficult thing I have to do every morning that you guys don't appreciate.
1: What is that?
0: Gathering the birthdays. Like,
1: why would do
0: you wish that? Mark Cuban a happy birthday?
1: Well, of course you do. I mean, you're still...
0: Or every now and then we get some and I'm going, well, if I wish that person a happy birthday.
1: You don't have to say I'm so
0: my audience is going to crucify me. Free Barabbas, kill down Jarno. You can't wish that person a happy birthday. Alec Baldwin, 66. By the way, did anybody hear the audio of Jerry Seinfeld dealing with the protesters? Isn't this better than just chanting, USA, USA? Oh,
1: is that the one where he's walking down the street and they're like, free
0: No, Palestine? No, no. Okay. He's on stage.
1: Oh.
0: They pay to get in to protest and interrupt the show, which, of course, nobody's interested in their message at that point. They paid to see Jerry. What, this is how it sounded.
2: Our business is to get people to see things the way we see them. The problem is you're in the wrong place. Do you hear how well I'm doing? This is what you want. You want to do well like I am. Look at the people here that hear me. Look at what happened to you.
0: Now, never mind a paid protest, a heckler. I don't care if somebody's on stage bombing. They are a professional. Never, never, ever heckle a comedian. They will make a fool of you because they're pros at it. The best part was when he gets towards, he's basically making the point. Look, if I showed up at an Australian rules football game and in the middle of the game, I just start wanting to do my act, I'm going to get thrown out. Because that's not what people are there for. You got to get the timing. But then he comes to this section.
2: Here's the other thing I think you need to go back and tell who's ever running your organization. We just gave more money to a Jew. That cannot be a good plan for you.
0: Can't be a good plan. Speaking of... hatred towards Jews in Israel. Lately, I'll never forget the first time I was all alone and I had heard about it, but didn't go to a theater, obviously, and had never seen it. And this movie pops up yesterday. And I thought, you know, every now and then you got to start with a good concept, right? This concept was so strong. How could it go wrong? It had to write itself. Literally, write itself. Imagine if you woke up tomorrow and everybody had amnesia and never had heard of the Beatles or heard a Beatles song. Well, you're about to be a big star. But he stumbles on it because he's, you know, he's a struggling songwriter and singer. And all of a sudden he just breaks into "Yesterday, All My Troubles." And of course the crowd goes nuts. They're in awe. And he can't figure out how they don't know this song. It's the Beatles. And that's kind of how I've been living for years now. Now, this year we've had quite a few cock-a-doodle-doos, or the rooster crows. But I have often felt like that movie Yesterday. Are you serious? You don't know what Islam is? You don't know the difference between a peace-loving, tolerant Muslim and a political Islamist? You don't know what Sharia law is? I mean, I'm just like, you know, there's a level of ignorance to the extent of almost amnesia. And so I have these moments, and today's is Victor Davis Hanson finally asking the question, boy, don't you find that Islamists and socialists are strange bedfellows? Yes, I've been saying that for months. They're strange bedfellows. We had John Fetterman actually this week bring up The Matrix as it took place during COVID and will take place during the next pandemic. Or how about The Atlantic? It actually brought up socialism as a parasite within the Democrat Party. Now, they were doing something really clever. They're trying to conflate it with Trumpism in the Republican Party. Now, one loves the country, wants to make it great again. The other wants to destroy it. They're completely different, but it's a nice play to try to get back to the two-party stranglehold. But imagine The Atlantic, the ultimate voice of the intelligentsia and the elite media, now willing to tell you, oh, socialism's a parasite. And if it kills the host, it dies with the host. I mean, what next? Is somebody going to bring up, hey, this is going to be a big choice between Rubio and Vance, and the Republican Party's future may be at stake? Or is somebody going to bring up tomorrow or maybe next week? I think that the Democrats, for the fourth straight time, may do a bait and switch, and it's sure looking like a Rahm Emanuel bait and switch. You can't make this stuff up. But Seinfeld's right on it. Everybody's sick of these protesters. It's kind of like the way over-wokeness just died. Like just one day, it just slowly, like you put a frog in water and boil it, it just slowly came upon us, little at a time. We were trying to get along. We were putting up with all the characters and the storylines and shows. They're 1% to 3% of the population. They're 96% of the sex scenes. I mean, we were just putting up with it, putting up. And then it was just like, one day, enough. You know, I know Brian in Eau Claire always goes, why are you always bringing up being Italian? Well, probably for the same reason a lot of people bring up being black. I mean, that's how I was raised. That's my origin. So I grew up, as God would have it, in this Italian home with this big Italian family tree. So I only know Italian culture. And Italian culture was, I'm telling you, you could have somebody say, blank you, no big deal. Go blank yourself, no big deal. It was like the lowest form. My wife has a threshold. You can say almost anything to my wife. You say, shut up, run. Run for your freaking life.
1: Is that a woman thing?
0: And I'm serious. She will swing. I mean, she will punch your lights out. Run.
1: What did you just say?
0: I've never said shut up to her. But she does not react to that. And for some reason, if you give my wife the finger, and she always responds, did that person just flip me off? For some reason, flipping her off and shut up is so not Italian. I mean, that's our sign language, right?
1: We don't
0: Oh, you did that instead of bite your hand? But I can tell you the lowest form of life was when somebody go, oh, too much. That was it. Too much. If somebody was labeled too much, what do you think? Too much. She's too much. That's it. That's like, I have no use for you in life. Too much. And that's kind of what happened with wokeness, right? It was just like, okay, now you've gone nuts. Too much. It's it over. And you wonder when all of these things, and it makes perfect logical sense. After all, these lies, they die of the truth. These darkness, they die of light. These narratives, they die of reality. And so here comes the Democrats now. Pedal to the metal. Pro-Islamist, pro-socialist, pro-communist, anti-American, anti-Christian, anti-Jew. I think they're on the brink of too much. All right, we got a lot of smart people to help us understand. I do want to talk to Rory O'Neill today because time is running out for NASA to rescue a satellite that is spinning out of control. And Rory, in addition to being our national correspondent, is our space expert. John Decker, of course, covering the White House. His attorney general is no longer on life support. I think they're going to go ahead and do a do not resuscitate and bring him back later. But we'll get the very latest on the attorney general confirmation that seems to be, for the time being anyway, dismantled. Well, it sounds the day. What a week for the president, right? Two wars and a funeral. Sounds like a movie, doesn't it? He ought to be in rare form today. Don't miss Friday with 47 coming up in the third hour. And new cholesterol guidelines are now fully being followed by many doctors. And that means people are walking around with a risk of cardiovascular complications. We're going to talk about that with Dr. Joe Galati. And in our one-on-one time, I had a hard time picking. I think I have to go with Fauci walking down the street, dropping F-bombs. And anybody remember Deborah Birx, the one that was always standing side by side with him, news conference after news conference? Boy, is she distancing herself from him after the testimony. We'll do that in our one-on-one time. So we got a lot to cover today, a lot to understand together because we're all in this together. Miss a little, you'll miss a lot, and we'll miss you. All right, what's happening right now in Iran? Hey, this is not just another headline because we don't know how it ends. We don't know how long it's going to last, and it could directly hit your wallet. Why? Because when oil moves, everything follows. Gas prices spike, shipping costs spike. Suddenly your dollar doesn't go as far. We've seen this before. And the big question is, are you positioned for what has happened? Missed opportunity. For what's happening? Not missed yet. And what's going to happen? 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All right, 23 minutes after the hour. Let's get this party started on a Friday. No more Bob singing, I hope. Oh, we do have
1: make it happen. Put him on a hot key.
0: We do have top five stories of the day coming up next. 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
15: On August 4th, 1962, Marilyn Monroe died. 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
1: On a solid gold Spider-Man weekend. Brand new day, looking to secure one of the biggest openings ever at the box office this weekend. I will be drugged there on Monday. Dangerous thunderstorms, flash flooding are threatening millions in the Central Plains. Looks like the president may just pull his Blanche nomination for attorney general until after a couple of pesky Republicans are removed and lose office. And he's headed to Camp David today. That could be war planning for cabinet meetings. Peter Malnati leads heading into round two of the Rocket Classic at 900 par. That's two strokes ahead of Ricky Fowler at the Detroit Country Club. In baseball, Rays beat the Rangers 3-2. Reds won 3-2 over the Pirates. Cubs took 3 of 4 from the Cardinals, 4-2 yesterday. A's lost 5-4 to the Red Sox, and the Dodgers won 6-2 over the Mariners. Do you know there's two birthdays today that are related? Harry Potter himself, though not real, was born on this date in 1980. Okay. Harry Potter's author, J.K. Rowling, is 60 today. Country star Zac Brown, 47, and Superman actor Dean Cain is 60. If it's your birthday, happy birthday. We're so glad you were born. And thanks for waking up with your morning show.
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5: Fox News, I'm Chris DeMeo. President Trump says Hamas and other armed groups in Gaza will disarm as part of a deal brokered by his Board of Peace.
6: Provisions of the plan, he said, will result in a Palestinian government in control of Gaza with no harbor for terror groups. It would also, according to the plan, ensure security for Israel.
5: Fox's Gernal Scott. The father of a school teacher learns his fate.
7: This is the first parent in Georgia and only the third in the country to be convicted for a mass school shooting committed by their child. And in this case, the dad gifted his then 14-year-old son an AR-15 rifle used to kill 4 people.
5: Fox's Madison Scarpino. Prosecutors say 55-year-old Colin Gray failed to address his son's deteriorating mental health or remove his access to guns. He was sentenced to 15 years. 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
11: Russ Faria was charged with a crime that he swore he did not commit.
12: 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I did not do this. I was not involved with this.
11: Just after Christmas, Troy, Missouri, 2011.
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11: I'm Keith Morrison. I've been a correspondent for Dateline NBC for 25 years. 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
1: I do have a lot of favorite kids. There's just certain stations, like KFYI in Phoenix. I love those listeners. Youngstown. Oof. Memphis is growing. We don't get many calls, mostly poets in Oklahoma City, but...
15: To the show with a talkback, please.
1: Do what?
15: Endear yourself to the show host with a talkback, please.
1: Are you saying that's why I favor them? You are so wrong. Mary's in Boise, but it's just Mary. So, I mean, I'm endeared to Mary, but not Boise. I'm being honest here.
15: What is this? Confession time? What's going on?
1: You didn't say God bless you when I sneeze, but you have called me chef three times, and you know I appreciate.
15: I am in the middle of a binge of The Bear.
1: Again. The Bear. Oh, The Bear.
15: Season five is so far just phenomenal.
1: I can't wait. The Bear is just true. And I remember when I first started watching, everything was chef. Hey, chef, chef, hey, chef.
15: Thank you.
1: And it reminded me if Tap Benz is listening right now, this would be priceless. But at our school, Coach Weidenbacher, everybody was coach. So Coach Corona, Coach Weidenbacher, whatever coach was in the room, everybody was coach. Nobody said anybody's name. Coach? Yeah, coach. What coach? Hey, coach, why don't we do this? Coach, coach, coach, coach. Everything was coach. And then, of course, everything with the cooks is chef, chef, chef. And chef was a big, big phase I went through when I was binging The Bear. Sensei is another. I had people calling me sensei because I was going like through Cobra Kai. Okay. But nothing has stuck like Southjet 227. I mean, we watch Flight. We've never stopped. We're going to roll at Denzel Washington. Anyway, I digress.
15: Do you realize you're talking to yourself again, Southjet 227?
1: Southjet 227 to Southjet 227. I'm just talking to myself. Flight attendants, we think I'm aboard departure at secure doors. Wouldn't it be funny if halfway through the show, I slipped down and got little vodkas and started pouring them in orange juice and took the Denzel character too far. Good morning and welcome to the Platinum Hour of this Friday, July 31st, year of our Lord, 2026. On a serious note, the president is meeting with his cabinet at Camp David. I wonder what they're discussing. I suspect it's Iran. Elon Musk plans to spend $100 million to help Republicans in the upcoming midterms. I'm making the profound point of how Elon Musk's buying of X was a big block and play and getting all the tech giants and technocracy behind Trump. And then I think I'll throw in Joe Rogan, were big in the Trump victory in 2024. And now we're talking $100 million in a midterm. He's the new George Soros anecdote. And Red's like, you do realize $100 million for Elon Musk is like 10 bucks from us.
15: Wouldn't that make him like the equalizer, though?
1: Thank you, spirit of envy. Anybody else? Any other demons?
16: Chuck, back it was more person. Like it was more like 40.
1: Could somebody give me some static?
16: Talk back with Bob Larson. We've got a demon in the studio today. Spirit of envy, identify yourself. Is that you, Red?
17: No, but $100 million, that's a big deal. Dangerous thunderstorms and flash flooding threatening millions in the Central Plains and Spider-Man. That was another one. Was that you or Jeff? Who's somebody was griping about Spider. Why do we have all these Spider-Man movies? That was you? And then somebody chimed in with a theory, well, because he's the only superhero they haven't killed off like all the others. That's the next dark movie we're going to write. Killing Spider-Man. All right. Can't have your morning show without your voice. I won't play any favorites. But right off the top, here's one of my favorites. Donna in Philly.
18: Spain declared amnesty to all. The result? The small Spanish territory near Morocco was invaded by tens of thousands of military-aged men. No women, no families. A true invasion. Sound familiar?
17: Yeah. How do 48,000 people get the same idea on the same day? Some trying out for the swim team, some trying out for the high jump, all of them probably wanting to be on the Spanish soccer team. But yes, that was my first thought. This is invasion. And no one sees it as invasion because they're not wearing a uniform. But it's an invasion. And yes, it sounds familiar. Wes is listening in Ohio.
19: Hey, this is one thing I don't understand is they talk about how Donald Trump is Hitler all the time. Hitler, Hitler, Hitler. But yet they're the ones that hate Jews.
17: Yeah, one of the many twists and strange bedfellows. Words do matter. And when we throw words around like that, I mean, if somebody really believes that their race, just the pigment of their skin makes them superior, and then take actions to suppress and harm others. Racist is a serious charge. We throw around a lot of words we don't mean. And it shouldn't be allowed because of what you just said, Wes. They eventually, or actually, I think, is it that guy is going to make that? But let me do that guy real quick because the two calls together really go together.
20: Hello, gents. It's that guy. In
17: that guy!
20: One thing I hated the most about wokeness was that it took a word such as racism and beat it to death, where the word racism now, to me, means absolutely nothing. And they used it for a bunch of different words.
17: Yeah, see, and that's the ultimate price. Just like when you boil down everything with COVID, you will not get a more costlier expense than loss of trust. Trust, like respect, can be lost in a single action, a single word, a single moment. And it will take generations to regain and rebuild. Think of how long it takes subtly for me to get your trust. That's like every day we have a new market. And this week I should do this real quickly because I won't be able to say it again for a long time unless you call. But welcome to News Radio 98.3 and AM 1400 WMAN in Mansfield, Ohio. Welcome to Talk Radio 1080 WKJK AM in Louisville, Kentucky. And 580 KFRE in Lubbock, Texas. And we got two biggies coming next week as well. But we have these new stations coming on every day. And they're just hearing a new voice. I'm entering their life already in progress. And I'm bringing 200 stations with me. And we're just going to pounce on their life. And they don't know me from Adam. Now, what do I love about radio? Give it time. And suddenly it's not a talk show. It's a family. It's not a big national show out of touch. It's an intimate group around a kitchen table. And we're all sharing the greatest gift of all, which is whatever life throws at us, we're going to go through it together and be stronger for it. And we're going to understand things better together because we're all in it together. But things like I kicked around last half hour, you know, Victor Davis Hanson, talking about Islam and socialism with strange bedfellows. How long have I been saying that? John Fetterman bringing up the Matrix during the Fauci testimony. How long have I been saying that? The Atlantic bringing up socialism as a parasite. How long have I been saying? But we build these trusts living life together, not bragging. And I'm saying any of this to impress you, but we build the trust over time. If I was wearing a suit right now, a suit and a tie, and I assure you I'm not, but what would you be thinking? Why was it such a big deal that Fetterman was in a suit for the Fauci hearing? Because he never wears suits. If I wore a suit to work today, Red would be like, Michael, I couldn't help but notice you're, or is that Woody? I can never tell which one I'm doing. That's more Woody, isn't it, Michael? I can see you're wearing a suit. Are you having a job interview? Are you leaving us? Why? Because built over time through cumulative exposure is seeing me like a slob every morning. And if I'm suddenly a suit, something's up. It takes a long time to gain someone's trust. It takes years and years of moments and actions to gain trust. And you can lose it in a second. The loss of trust, the lack of trust, a lot of us have with our own freaking doctor, let alone hospital, let alone CDC, World Health Organization, a president or a Senate or anyone else representing the government. I don't trust any of them anymore. That's what COVID cost. That's what lies around 9/11 cost. That's what saying racist and Nazi. Let me tell you what the biggest fear of all is. You throw around fascist, and when you really get one, it won't mean anything. It's dangerous games we're playing. Less than that guy. Oh, and Donna. All right, it's downhill from here. I'm assuming. How could the callers keep this up? I just brought up Woody, didn't I? Here is Woody in here.
2: Michael, it's Friday. Break out those air drums and bang on them drums like it's the left narrative's head. Have a great weekend, guys.
17: I got Lords of the Highway drummer Spike's skin, his snare skin, and his sticks.
15: Yeah.
17: I could beat Spike's drums if I wanted to.
15: I don't want to work. I want to bang on the drum all day.
17: Well, I am an air drummer in an air guitar world, aren't I? Roger gets the final say of this segment.
21: Morning, Michael. After sitting here thinking for a while about the show, I sometimes forget that it's a drive time show. So a lot of your audience is either in their car, on the way to work, don't hear it all. But then there's those like me that either semi-retired or up early before work and listening, and, you know, sometimes 3 hours a day. So I think we're two distinct groups, the listeners, drivers and homers. And I guess that makes me a homer.
17: I was watching, I don't know why I'm choosing to rewatch the last season of Ted Lasso, getting ready for the new season of Ted Lasso on August the 5th. We should have Jeremy Swift back. But there was a scene, and obviously for Ted and his son, you know, the time difference. And I just experienced this with my daughters and then Nick before that, being in Europe for study abroad. That 6 hour difference, what an inconvenience. So Ted Lasso looks at the other coach and goes, "Oh, why do we have to have these time zone things?" The guy just answers quietly, the sun. It's kind of natural. I never experienced any of this until now. I mean, I've got some people right now, it's the middle of the night. Alaska, Hawaii. Think about Hawaii. It's just after midnight. I don't think it is midnight yet, is it?
15: I don't know. I have to look that up.
17: I don't think it is. Oh, no. Yeah, it is. Just after midnight. But you know, I don't know when you're listening, how you're listening, where you're listening. All I can do is stay in the moment. I go crazy all day trying to figure. I mean, we set things up and then we get confused because we were thinking Central Time and they were saying Pacific or Eastern. Oh, it is a hell of a life. But that is the truth. There are some listening right now in the middle of the night. Some are listening in the morning. Some are listening at home. Some are listening in the car. So I don't know. It just seemed more clever to call it a kitchen table rather than a steering wheel. What do they call these self-driving cars? They're Waymos or Waymos?
15: Waymo.
17: A Waymo, yeah. The morning Waymo.
15: It is pretty scary to see one as I'm driving in at our time, 3 o'clock in the morning.
17: But we had a
15: driverless car.
17: You know, we had a meeting this week downtown and at where our studios are. And I saw my first one. I had never seen one before. What are they, by the way? Who makes those cars?
15: Aren't they Teslas, Red?
17: Are they Teslas? Because they didn't look like it. They didn't seem to have the Tesla name on it or symbol.
15: I think Elon's behind those.
17: And I'm telling you, I watched this thing. It's driving itself. It merged, put its blinker on, moved over a lane. I mean, it was
1: didn't drive like me. I can tell you, I drive more like a New York City cabbie. All right, keep those talkbacks coming. And, of course, you can always email. For those of you that don't want to talk, just email michaeld@iheartmedia.com. And, of course, if you use the talkback, it's on your iHeart app. It's a microphone. You press it. Gives you 30 seconds to ask a question, make a comment. Donna, Wes, that guy, Woody, Roger, thanks for getting us started. 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Time's running out to save a satellite spinning out of control. Rory spinning in control has that story in 15 minutes as your morning show continues. 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
24: Charges laid by L.A. police against O.J. Simpson in connection with the brutal slaying of his ex-wife Nicole and 25-year-old Ron
25: Doesn't
24: Goldman.
25: Fit. 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
26: We, the jury, find the defendant, Orenthal James Simpson, not guilty of the crime of murder.
27: Dear Mr. Simpson, hello. It's me, Kim, Ron Goldman's sister. I'm sure it's really weird to be getting a letter from me, but for years, I've listened to what everybody else has to say about you. The lawyers, the media, but never from you. I'm wondering if you would sit down and talk to me. I just want to understand whatever can be understood. That's a letter that I wrote to the man I believe brutally killed my brother. I was declined this interview, but I still feel that need.
28: Hi, babe.
27: Hi, Daddy. Do you remember when I wrote that letter to the killer asking to see him? I'm going to try to do that again.
28: So you're going to try to do it again? Actually, you can tell my excitement is the same as last time.
27: It's hard to hear his concern in his voice, but confronting this part of my life is something I still need to do. I want to confront the fear, the grief, the anger, the loss, the shame. 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

0: We are all in this together. 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
1: Thank you, Mike McCann. Friday, July the 31st, last day of July. Here comes August. If you're just waking up, President Trump says a deal to disarm Palestinian militant group Hamas has been reached.
2: In a post on Truth Social, Trump said the Board of Peace has reached an agreement that would involve the complete disarmament of all armed groups in Gaza. Trump says as part of the deal, Israel will withdraw from the enclave and a new Palestinian government will be created. The agreement is set to be implemented in carefully structured phases. I'm Mark Mayfield.
1: Reports say Elon Musk plans to spend at least $100 million to help Republicans in the upcoming midterm elections.
3: Reports say the world's richest man has authorized his super PAC to spend the money in at least 8 states to help Republicans in November. Musk's efforts will focus on voters who typically are less likely to vote in a non-presidential election year. Musk was a big backer of President Trump in 2024, followed by a falling out over policy issues. Since then, Musk has been seen with Trump at events, and it appears the two have reconciled. I'm Scott Carr in Washington.
1: New York is taking prediction market Cauchy to court. Andrew Whitman has more.
4: In an early Friday release, the offices of Governor Kathy Hochul and State AG Letitia James announced a suit calling Cauchy an illegal gambling operation. This after a pair of federal court rulings this week against the online prediction market that cleared the way for New York's suit. The state AG says Cauchy is not a licensed gambling venue and lacks age restrictions. The suit calls for Cauchy to either shut down or be licensed and to pay fines, forfeit illegal earnings, and pay restitution to users. In New York, I'm Andrew Whitman.
1: Well, the reviews are raving, and the new Spider-Man movie is on a path to have the best opening weekend ever. Tammy Trujillo has more on the new Spider-Man movie.
5: What is happening to me?
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7: 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I'm Tammy Trujillo.
1: Well, today is a very important day for me and Bree Tennis. Today we celebrate a fruit that everyone thinks is a vegetable. It's one of my favorites. With some salt and some pepper, welcome to National Avocado Day.
8: We are celebrating the fruit. Yes, avocados are scientifically a fruit because they grow from a flower and have a seed. But we call that a pit. Also wrong. They used to be called alligator pears because they're bumpy. Brown ones are ripe. Leave the green ones on the counter. They're high in calories, but they're also high in fiber, so it kind of balances out. And Americans eat about 30 of them per year. That's each. So get busy on your quota. I'm Bree Tennis.
1: In the PGA, Peter Molnati leads heading into round 2 of the Rocket Classic at 9 under par. That's 2 strokes ahead of Ricky Fowler at the Detroit Country Club. In baseball, Rays beat the Rangers 3-2. Reds won 3-2 over the Pirates. Cubs took 3 of 4 against the Cardinals in that heated rivalry, including yesterday 4-2. A's lost 5-4 to the Red Sox, and the Dodgers won 6-2 over the Mariners. Birthdays today, Harry Potter author J.K. Rowling is 60. Country star Zac Brown, 47. Superman actor Dean Cain is 60. And actor Wesley Snipes is 64. If it's your birthday, happy birthday. We're so glad you were born. And thanks for making your morning show a part of your big day. Rory joins us next with the satellite out of control story.
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4: Disarming Hamas.
1: I'm Dave Anthony, Fox News. That's what President Trump says is happening in Gaza through the Board of Peace he founded.
18: In the 20-point plan the president unveiled in October, the president's saying this agreement is a critical step towards Gaza finally being governed by a new Palestinian government that will work closely with the Board of Peace to help the Palestinian people. At the same time, Israel will have the security it deserves, with Gaza no longer used as a base for terror attacks. The president says the agreement will be carried out in structured phases. As Hamas gives up their weapons, the Israeli forces will withdraw. The International Stabilization Force will then work with a new Palestinian police force to keep Gaza safe.
1: That's Fox's Madeline Rivera. There's no official reaction still from Israel about this disarmament agreement after Hamas's deadly 2023 terror attack in Israel that triggered the even deadlier and destructive war in Gaza. Acting Attorney General Todd Blanche's nomination remains in limbo as two Republican senators who fell out of favor with President Trump, John Cornyn and Tom Tillis, consider a no vote in committee at issue a Trump IRS settlement that had set up a so-called anti-weaponization fund to compensate people who claim they were politically targeted by the Biden Justice Department. Blanche says that fund has been canceled, but Senator Cornyn isn't convinced.
19: The fact that they're balking at putting that in writing tells me that they were hoping to get by with this settlement agreement and his testimony and then revitalize those provisions at a later date.
1: Now, the president suggests he could pull Blanche's nomination.
20: Until these two senators leave Congress, Trump posted on Truth Social, "I have no objection to temporarily withdrawing Todd's name if they do not do the right thing."
1: Cornyn lost a primary this year in Texas to Trump-backed Republican Ken Paxton, who's trailing in that Senate race against Democrat James Tallarico. A new Fox poll gives Tallarico a 3-point lead. 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
14: There is a change at the War Department as the conflict with Iran continues, and when it comes

0: 80-year sentence prosecutors wanted.
1: It matters that you didn't intentionally commit a crime. It matters that you didn't plan an attack. It matters that you didn't seek to harm anyone. It matters that you didn't pull a trigger.
0: A mom and dad in Arizona will not be prosecuted for what happened to their toddler.
2: Prosecutors in Maricopa County say there is not enough evidence to prove beyond a reasonable doubt that Angelo and Alexis Fiordalino's actions rose to the level of criminal child abuse. The parents' 18-month-old son, Vincent, was rushed to Dignity Health Mercy Gilbert Medical Center in February after being found inside the family's pool. The toddler was mistakenly pronounced dead by an ER physician, only to be found breathing in the morgue 5 hours later. Kristen Goodwin, Fox News.
0: On Wall Street, stock futures are rising. I'm Dave Anthony. This is Fox News.
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10: Down the road. So they launched this robot with an engine on it to go rendezvous with Swift. But unfortunately, this rescue mission, that robot is the one that started spinning a little bit out of control. So it hasn't been able to grapple the falling observatory.
11: The rescue vehicle is what's spinning out of control.
10: Correct. And, you know, no Matt Damon. We need Matt Damon or Bruce Willis here to be on it. And that would make it a much more compelling movie. But right now, this is all being done with robots. And the fact that they put this mission together in less than a year's time for about $25-30 million, which talking about this kind of stuff is pretty cheap. Even the NASA administrator was on X last night saying it remains a, quote, very cool, very low cost, high potential, high reward mission, unquote. So they haven't given up hope, but it's going to be a long shot to try to straighten out this rescue ship.
11: I don't know whether to call this a rescue ship, a technology, a new vehicle.

0: but the uses for that, how many satellites do we use that this, you know, lose that this will prevent in the future? Or is this just about how we get them out?
1: This whole mission is really a technology test, right? I mean, yes, we would love to save the Swift Observatory. As I said, it launched in 2004. We only expected it to last a year, 1 year. And here we are 20 plus years later. So we've certainly gotten our money out of Swift, but they said, no, this is a good chance to test this technology that might be used for other satellites, weather satellites, military satellites, satellites that can cost $1 billion. If you could spend $30 million and save it, you know, now you could see where there could be a benefit to this kind of program down the line.
0: Again, could this be applied too for delivery things to the what am I thinking of? Space station? No, not
1: probably not. You know, this launches on a different kind of. This is very small. Also, so it's a very small kind of a. It essentially is going to use three different arms to grab on to Swift and hopefully raise its orbit. By the way, if they had named this thing Kelsey, we'd all be following.
0: I was just
1: going to
0: say,
1: attention. I
0: just want to chime in with this. So I am like the only person oblivious to this blonde, beautiful young woman who was behind Rand Paul. I didn't even notice her. I never noticed her once. And even now that I notice her. Yeah, and it looks like it's like one
1: was
0: of these.
1: Like Laura Ingram?
0: Okay. No.
1: Oh, she was no. On the other side. Yeah.
0: That, Laura, I noticed, but I didn't notice this other one. But yeah, and I'm kind of like that with a lot of these things. I'm just now figuring out. I saw my first Waymo. But yeah, it wasn't until you went to three arms around Swift that I thought of Travis Kelce myself. And I'm still, you know, trying to figure out how to use showing a little ankle. Home buying is down and the economy is slowing and Apple and Amazon report earnings. Rory's got all the rundown on the economy and he comes back in the third hour. Thank you, Rory. This is a weird mood. I'm having a hard time reeling it in and being professional today. And I don't know why. I did have two 15-hour work days this week. So this is one of those Fridays I'm ready to not think for a little while. But you guys are all thinking. Let's start. Talkback button for these new stations that we have. We didn't want talk radio to be about the host. We didn't want it to be about the host pontificating and telling you how to think. You can think for yourself. In fact, we can think better together. We thought it was time talk radio became a conversation. There's two key ways to make that happen. You can email me, Michael D. I spare you the spelling of the last name, MichaelD@iHeartMedia.com. Or if you're listening on the iHeart app, you'll see a microphone. If you press it, it'll count you down 3, 2, 1. And it gives you 30 seconds to make a comment or ask a question. You say it, you send it, and we all get to hear it immediately. Just like John did in Nashville. John. Or Joe. I'm sorry, Joe.
2: Good morning, Mikey, Jeffrey, Red. Isn't it ironic how the past 2 days and the 92 seconds of coverage in the legacy media about Fauci has only praised Fauci and not what he said in the media back then, and what he wrote in his diary was a total contradiction? Just saying.
0: Well, it's what we said even heading in. Whether you call it death of journalism, mainstream media, legacy media, biased media, fake news. They didn't cover COVID honestly when it was happening. What made you think they were going to cover the diaries honest? I wasn't surprised. I knew it would end up being a Matrix burger. Big John's in Poughkeepsie.
3: What about Poughkeepsie? What's our name? Skip?
0: He's still bitter because I missed that lunch, isn't he?
4: I'll teach you to no show on a lunch, won't it?
0: This is why you don't bring up favorites. But Mike McCann had a liner. I mean, I love St. Louis, love Oklahoma City, love Youngstown, love Phoenix and KFYI, love Sacramento and KSTE. There's just, I have a lot of favorite stations. I shouldn't have said anything.
4: They're all becoming favorites.
0: But, you know, I would say this. I've never gotten another call from Poughkeepsie but you, Big John. So you're kind of more like Marion Boise. My affection is towards you more than your town. I can't get my foot out of my mouth. Bang. Youngstown, Ohio.
5: Hey, Michael, I think you like Youngstown, Ohio a lot because there's a lot of your people here. They came here to work in the steel mills.
0: Yes,
5: there's
0: did.
5: Actually an area, Briar Hill, where they have their own pizza. I don't know if you ever heard of it, Briar Hill Pizza. It's got marinara sauce, Romano cheese, and green peppers on it.
0: You know, I don't know how we would do this. Right now, we're just scrambling to get this Christmas party in Nashville together. But it would be nice, maybe once a quarter, to go to one of these cities each and do a show for a week where people can come by. I don't know. Or maybe a Friday. Like, who's the goofball on Fox and Friends? It's, you know, always popping around places on Friday. I could pop into their towns.
6: I was just up in Louisville this past weekend.
0: Yeah, I could do Hawaii at midnight. That could get exciting, huh? Mike Ho. Spike. I was just talking about Spike the drummer.
7: Hey, Spike, what are you like?
8: Good morning, Michael. You're so right. I have spent so much time in the last few years dealing with doctors, and COVID made sure that I don't believe anything they're saying. And when your life is on the line and all you're looking for is one person out there that you think you can trust and they're not there, it's horrifying.
0: Yeah, thank God. Spike, you know what we talk about off the air. We got a great physician that supersedes them. But yeah, I dealt with doctors that my life is in their hands. And they were caught in the social dilemma and matrix of one side of information. Not to mention the protocols being handed down to them by very corrupt people. And I'd be on a golf course trying to have a very logical conversation. And at the point I'm putting my tee in the ground and my ball on my tee and getting ready to hit, and I realize I know more about virology and this virus than my own doctor, there is a loss of trust when it comes time to talk about whatever I'm supposed to trust them about with my very life. Loss of trust was the greatest expense of COVID. And it will take more than my lifetime to get that back. Scott's listening to perhaps a station I did mention is one of my favorites, unfortunately.
9: Good morning. Your new listeners probably don't know that President 47 checks in every Friday with you. I just thought of something. It's going to suck after he leaves office. Hopefully he can still check in once in a while.
0: Well, we could do Fridays with Marco. I don't know. We'll have to get with Sean on that one. Yeah, President had a busy week. Two wars and a funeral. He'll be in rare form today in the third hour. Fridays with 47 coming your way. Michael's in Lebanon, Ohio. Could that possibly be right?
4: It's the Hall of Fame game, right?
0: Are you? Hang on a second.
4: Yeah, but it's a really bad Hall of Fame game.
6: August 6th.
0: Well, there's no such thing. The first one, it doesn't matter if it's bad, right? We're just so happy to see uniforms and hear whistles. Hold on 1 second. I got to get through this. I'm verifying. And go. Thursday night football from Canton, Ohio, the Hall of Fame game. The Carolina Panthers and the Arizona Cardinals. Good evening, everybody. They're putting the coats on the Hall of Famers, including the great Saints Super Bowl champion quarterback Drew Brees. And of course, we get our first look. You know, there was nothing like the Hall of Fame game when Frank Gifford was around. Oh, he loved Kathy Lee, he loved Cody, and he loved the stewardess. Yeah, so we do. We have Monday night. This was the last, that's it. Our wait is over. Preseason football starts Thursday. I don't care if it's Carolina. They have nice outfits. Both of them. All right, let's give David the final say in Nashville.
10: The Waymo cars you are thinking of are Jaguars. Have a good weekend.
0: See, I told you they weren't Tesla.
4: I mean, I don't remember. I'm not very good at this stuff.
0: And by the way, we all say Jaguar, right?
4: Absolutely.
0: But have you ever noticed when you're watching the commercials, the Jaguar?
4: Yeah.
0: So are we supposed to say Jaguar or Jaguar? Or do we just say Waymo?
4: That's I have a feeling that's what we're going to end up
0: saying. Or biopic or biopic.
4: Yeah.
0: The Jaguar, the official Waymo of downtown Nashville. Keep those talkbacks coming, and don't forget the emails, michaeld@iheartmedia.com. That put me in a good mood. We've got football Thursday night.
4: Just one more from Priscilla.
11: You're having trouble focusing because it's a full moon.
4: So I just thought I'd let you in on that.
0: Still the worst sounds I have. We have nothing behind us. And every now and then you'll hear all the coyotes howling. They got something. And you hear some screaming. And then you hear like forks on plates. They're eating. It's just tough. It would be tough to be in the wild. Like, I mean, who is the guy that does all those nature? Like they're off in the safari and they just sit there and keep filming while something's getting eaten and don't try to stop it. I couldn't do that. God, I love animals. Thank you, Lord, for animals. You know, God, when you said to Adam, it's not good, it would have been good for me. I'd have been fine stopping at animals. Imagine me right now rolling around, kissing and cuddling with a lion. That would have been a good time. Playing with a chicken and then saying, you know, I got an idea about deep frying you. All right. Yeah, maybe it is the full. You know what, Priscilla?
4: What is going on?
0: I'm beginning to believe you. It is a full moon. We need the sun to come up. We'll ask any dog owner in a vet's office that hears the word cancer, joint deterioration, or organ failure. And their first thought and feeling is, was there anything I could have done to prevent this? And then they're faced with MRIs and specialists and medicines and surgeries that cost thousands. Sometimes you don't have it. I'll never forget one time I just couldn't justify it. I had three small children. I was broke. Probably was brain cancer no matter what. But, you know, we're faced in these terrible moments. And that ultimate feeling of what could we have done differently? Well, here's something most vets don't tell you. Here's something you can do differently. And avoid that moment as long as possible. A dog's body starved of live nutrition, it becomes vulnerable over time, vulnerable to illness, to inflammation, to disease. They're not that different from us. And that's where Rough Greens comes in for pennies a day. 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
2: I'm afraid I'm guilty as charged. President Trump's choice as attorney general is in jeopardy. Now the president is suggesting he could withdraw Todd Blanche's nomination for attorney general until two Republican holdouts are out of office. Mark Mayfield has more.
3: In a post on Truth Social Thursday, Trump said he has no objection to temporarily withdrawing the nomination if Senators John Cornyn and Tom Tillis do not do the right thing. Cornyn and Tillis both have expressed reservations about confirming Blanche over Trump's proposed anti-weaponization fund. Trump's post came after the Senate Judiciary Committee postponed a vote on Blanche's nomination that had been planned for Thursday. Cornyn responded to Trump in a post on X saying POTUS is mistaken if he believes concerns about the provisions in his tax lawsuit settlement are limited to me and Senator Tillis. I'm Mark Mayfield.
2: After your local news and weather break, we'll have more with John Decker from the White House on that. Spider-Man, brand new day, looking to secure one of the biggest openings ever this weekend. Dangerous thunderstorms and flash flooding are threatening millions in the Central Plains and the Midwest. And Elon Musk plans to spend at least $100 million in the midterm elections. At least. Harry Potter author J.K. Rowling is 60. Country star Zac Brown, 47. Superman actor Dean Cain, 60. If it's your birthday, happy birthday. So glad you were born.
4: Good morning. This is Mark from St. Louis, Missouri. Just so happens your morning show is my morning show, too, with Michael DiGiorno.
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8: Fox News, I'm CJ Papa. Major push for peace by disarming Hamas in Gaza.
9: The president says Gaza's Board of Peace was able to secure an agreement for Hamas to disarm. And if this comes into fruition, it would be a huge milestone in the 20-point plan the president unveiled in October. The president saying this agreement is a critical step towards Gaza finally being governed by a new Palestinian government that will work closely with the Board of Peace to help the Palestinian people.
8: Fox's Madeline Rivera reporting. A cabinet meeting on the schedule for the commander-in-chief.
10: For the first time, his top aides will gather at Camp David, the presidential retreat in the Maryland mountains.
8: Fox's Jared Halpern at the White House. At least 18 migrants died trying to reach the Spanish territory on its northern coast. Thousands breached the frontier with Morocco that's just across the Strait of Gibraltar. 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
2: I'm Julian Edelman. That's Rob Gronkowski. 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We're teammates again. And we're going to welcome you guys all to Dudes on Dudes.
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2: That sounds a little weird, but that's what this is going to be. Roberto, what's Dudes on Dudes?
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5: It's common sense in a world of narrative noise. 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
6: Thank you, Mike McCann. 35 minutes after the hour in the Eastern time zone. You got about 25 minutes to be to work by 8 o'clock. And thanks for bringing us in the car with you. Next hour, Dr. Joe Galati will be joining us. New cholesterol guidelines are not fully being followed by many doctors. And that means people are walking around with a higher risk of cardiovascular complications. Dr. Joe Galati will be in the house. They're doing fresh paper right now on the exam table. And, of course, it's Friday with 47. Two wars and a funeral. It's been a busy week. He should be in rare form next hour. If you're just waking up, this whole Todd Blanche thing is very interesting. So the nomination of Todd Blanche to be the permanent attorney general, we've been talking all week long, it's on life support, and it's really two Republicans that are throwing the wrench into this, but it really doesn't matter all that much because he is the assistant and interim, so it's not going to affect his service, but we're going to talk a little bit about that at the White House with John Decker in a moment. Elon Musk committing at least $100 million to help Republicans in the upcoming midterm election. Keep in mind, the Democrats are broke. They've been spending a lot of money in their internal war against socialist candidates. And they're actually leveraging some of the DNC in order to borrow money for the midterm. And then here comes this anecdote to George Soros, $100 million at least from Elon Musk, the first trillionaire. And I guess there's a lot of attention on Spider-Man, Brand New Day. I know I saw the first Spider-Man with Tobey Maguire and Kirsten Dunst. And I know I saw the one with the guy with all the arms. Was Mr. Sandman in the same one as the guy with the electronic arms?
7: No.
6: No, those were, maybe I did see three. I'm getting drugged to this Brand New Day, but it's supposed to be good, getting a good reviews. All right, John Decker's joining us from the White House. The president's choice for attorney general is in jeopardy, and now the president's big idea. I'll just pull this nomination, and then I'll bring it back after the two problem Republicans are out of office. John, do I have a handle on this?
8: You do. That is what the president suggested in a Truth Social post. You know, one problem with that plan is you don't know what's going to happen in the midterm elections as to control of the U.S. Senate. If it could happen, if Democrats retake control of the Senate, that plan that the president put out on Truth Social goes up in flames because it wouldn't work, because Democrats control the process and there's no way that they would support the nomination if they vote in unison on Tom Blanch. So as it relates to right now, his nomination is in flux. His nomination is in jeopardy because of both Tom Tillis, Republican of North Carolina, and John Cornyn, Republican of Texas. They sit on the Senate Judiciary Committee, and right now they say they will not support Todd Blanche's nomination.
6: Now, what does that mean for Todd Blanche? Nothing, right? He's just kind of interim, and he's assistant attorney general right now, so he'll serve.
8: He's deputy attorney general. That's right. And he's been confirmed in that role, so nothing changes. You know, he still runs the department. But if you're a Todd Blanche, if you're anybody who's a lawyer and you've been nominated to be attorney general, you want to be attorney general. You don't want to have acting in front of that title.
6: Well, I'm going to ask a question that I know the answer to, but maybe I should just do it genuinely. Explain to them why a Republican president is having a hard time with two Republicans getting an attorney general out of committee and confirmed.
8: Well, it has everything to do with some objections that they have as it relates to Todd Blanche and some assurances that they want from Todd Blanche. So on the surface, what they say is they want Todd Blanche to put in writing that the anti-weaponization fund will never happen at the Department of Justice, that $1.8 billion fund suggested by the president. That's number one. Number two, they don't like that settlement that was reached between the Department of Justice and the Internal Revenue Service, which essentially says Donald Trump's taxes will never in perpetuity be investigated by the IRS, nor will his sons, nor will the Trump Organization. So they've got a problem with that. So that's what their objections are on the surface. President Trump has said, yeah, there's more to it than that. These are two individuals that I essentially killed their careers. I didn't support them. And as a result, this is payback related to what they're doing on Todd Blanche.
6: I appreciate your wording as a objective journalist and one with integrity and a reputation, and you are. But the president's right. It's a little bit of both. And that latter is an element in this, especially for Tillis, I think. But either way, this is the dilemma he's in. And other than the Democrats, and I give it pretty low odds, getting control of the Senate, it really doesn't affect who's going to be leading probably for the remainder of his presidency. All right, so the president's going to Camp David to have his cabinet meeting. That's interesting. What do we read into that?
8: Well, I think he just wanted to, change things up a bit. The president this morning will travel to Camp David. That's where the cabinet meeting will occur. It happens at 11 o'clock in the morning. Then the president from there will travel to Bedminster, New Jersey, where he'll spend the weekend. The president has cabinet meetings once monthly. And I think he just wanted to change things up by having it instead of in the cabinet room in the White House for this month, having it at Camp David, which is a special place. And, you know, some of those cabinet members may not have ever been to Camp David before. So that's a treat for them.
6: Will the press be there to cover?
8: There will be an out-of-town pool that will cover that, and they will travel with the president from Camp David to Bedminster and be with him during the course of the weekend.
6: All right, and then, you know, we've talked about this, the president's insistence or persistence on having a written peace deal with Iran, which means nothing to me. They're not, wouldn't mean anything. They won't be true to their word. I got 1,400 years of history to prove that. Well, now he's bragging he's got such a deal to disarm the Palestinian militant group Hamas in the Gaza Strip. Again, even if he has one, I don't think I would trust the paper that was written on either. But I'm sure that'll be bigger news as the day unfolds as well.
8: Well, look, it's news, but it's not a deal. It's a plan. And as the president says, it takes two to tango. And he's right. You need to have Hamas agree to this deal, and you need to have Israel agree to this deal. And you know what? Neither one of them have agreed to this deal.
6: Much to do about nothing. Now, much to do about a lot is the White House briefing room, and he gets it in about 10, 15 minutes. This is a must podcast for your morning show listeners. All you have to do is search your White House briefing room or the name John Decker, J-O-N Decker. It'll pop right up. Give it a program position, and that way it's waiting for you every morning. What's coming up today on the White House briefing room?
8: Well, we're going to be talking about this Gaza plan that the president first announced on social media last night, talking about Todd Blanche, the prospects for him, both now and potentially after the election. And we're also going to be talking about something that some people might be very interested in, and that's getting a new passport with Donald Trump's picture in their passport. Now, that will be made available to every citizen who wants them across the country.
6: The White House Briefing Room with John Decker. That podcast will be up by 8 Central, 9 Eastern, and we'll talk on Monday, John. Have a great weekend.
8: Have a great weekend. Thanks a lot, Michael. Bye-bye.
6: You got it. 43 minutes after the hour, Senate Republicans are blocking a resolution that would have required President Trump to withdraw U.S. troops from Iran. Mark Mayfield has that story.
7: The measure failed in a 49-50 vote, with Republican Senators Susan Collins, Lisa Murkowski, and Rand Paul joining Democrats in support. The vote comes as lawmakers debate the expanding conflict, with concerns growing over the safety of U.S. service members and rising energy prices. The Senate has considered similar war powers measures multiple times as the Trump administration continues military operations and negotiations over the future of the conflict. I'm Mark Mayfield.
6: Reports say that Elon Musk plans to spend at least $100 million to help Republicans in the upcoming midterms.
9: Reports say the world's richest man has authorized his super PAC to spend the money in at least 8 states to help Republicans in November. Musk's efforts will focus on voters who typically are less likely to vote in a non-presidential election year. Musk was a big backer of President Trump in 2024, followed by a falling out over policy issues. Since then, Musk has been seen with Trump at events, and it appears the two have reconciled. I'm Scott Carr in Washington.
6: I can think of at least 100 million reasons to prove they've reconciled. Waymo is back on some freeways after the company reportedly fixed a major issue.
10: The robo-taxi company pulled vehicles off freeways 2 months ago when the cars had trouble navigating construction zones. Now Waymo tells TechCrunch that the autonomous vehicles will start popping up on freeways again in Phoenix, San Francisco, and Los Angeles. I'm Tammy Trujillo.
6: Oh, let's just get to flying cars already. Dolly Parton is going to be honored at the Academy of Country Music's Poet Award at the 19th Annual AMC Honors.

0: The award recognizes her lasting impact as one of country music's most influential songwriters. The 13-time ACM award winner has written classics such as Jolene, Coat of Many Colors, 9 to 5, and I Will Always Love You. The ceremony will be held August the 19th at the Pinnacle in Nashville and will feature a tribute along with a video acceptance message from Parton. The Carter family and songwriter Brett James will also receive the Poets Award posthumously. I'm Mark Mayfield.
1: And researchers have a new way to treat cavities that avoids drilling at the dentist office.
2: Brush.
3: A University of Michigan study discovered that a liquid brushed onto cavities stopped tooth decay in more than half of cases with baby teeth. The liquid, called silver diamine fluoride, has been used in other countries, but officials in the U.S. have not yet completed trials proving its safety and effectiveness up until this trial. Tooth decay impacts more than 40% of U.S. children. I'm Michael Kastner.
1: Peter Malnati leads heading into the second round of the Rocket Classic. He's 9 under par, 2 strokes ahead of Ricky Fowler at the Detroit Country Club. In baseball, Rays beat the Rangers 3-2. Reds won 3-2 over the Pirates. Cubs took 3-4 from the Cardinals yesterday, 4-2. A's lost 5-4 to the Red Sox, and the Dodgers won 6-2 over the Mariners. Birthdays today? Well, Harry Potter, the fictional character, is 46 years old today. The person who created him, author J.K. Rowling, is 60. Country star Zac Brown, 47. And Superman actor Dean Cain is 60. 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Coming up next, always revealing, often entertaining. It's the sounds of the day. Next on your morning show.
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6: We have some slow pockets along College 287 through Fort Collins and down around Trilby Corner. I-25 is at the speed limit both directions. That's 7 minutes southbound from Fort Collins to Loveland, 38 minutes from there into downtown Denver. I'm Danny Christos with traffic.
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2: Oh, Rick, KTOK in Oklahoma City. A brilliant reminder. Jay in Nashville.
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4: Hey.
3: Let's save the serious professional Michael for Monday. 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
4: Please do Bye. Not encourage the host.
2: You know what? I have not taken my job seriously today. And I think, you know, my dad used to have an expression, how much can a fly eat? I think I just had too much to eat this week and I've had enough and I've kind of snapped. But we have had too much fun today. So I want to give a little thing back to my, I don't feel like my company has earned what it's paid for. So we're going to give Red and Jeff's salary back for today because we
4: don't
2: really
4: even make anything.
2: We shouldn't even get paid for having this much fun. To Boise, Idaho, and there's something about my Mary.
5: Morning, Michael. Hope everybody has their rent money scraped together today. And yeah. Going into August, Michael, I know you have an August birthday, and so do I. And it
2: I
5: is the ugliest birthstone.
2: It is.
5: I've had to tell loved ones for future reference, the only peridot I want is the clear one, and they call it a diamond. Have a great weekend.
2: I hadn't thought of that. We really do have the ugliest birthstone. There's just no reason to even own it. And then I have the bad neuro association because it's summer and it's hot. It's my least favorite season. And that's where my birthday always falls. But yes, believe it or not, here we go. Next time we talk, it'll be August.
6: All right, everybody. Lock and load.
7: Look, you just got to try harder not to suck.
8: So I'm glad for the opportunity for a brief civics lesson.
9: You're a fascist.
10: Perhaps you'd like to be alone with your rapidly deteriorating mental condition.
11: When it comes to politics, you don't know what's a hole in the pile.
2: Well, big shock, right? I like something Victor Davis Hanson said. I will say, we did this in the Platinum Hour. There was something about the movie yesterday. Just the premise alone at one, right? Imagine everybody had amnesia or didn't live it. And, you know, you just start singing a few Beatles songs and suddenly you're a huge star. That's how I feel when I talk about things like Islamists and socialism with strange bedfellows or The Matrix or socialism is a parasite or the death of journalism or the Democrats in a civil war. And then in the last week, three or four of those have been acknowledged. And I was thinking to myself, what's next? Somebody's going to acknowledge how big this JD and Rubio choice is and the handoff of Trumpism or the bait and switch coming with Rahm Emanuel from AOC. But it is nice to hear others catching up to things we've been talking about for a long time. And for Victor Davis Hanson, the strange bedfellows of Islamists and socialists.
12: Hello, this is Victor Davis Hanson for the Daily Signal. One of the things that is perplexing and often a topic of conversation is this new American, Western European alliance or absorption of Islam and Marxism-socialism-communism. In other words, people who identify as radical Muslims often in their alliance include people who are traditional Western Marxist. And it doesn't seem possible for a variety of ways. There's a lot of antitheses. Do we really believe that these upscale people in blue enclaves in the United States who declare themselves socialist and are voting for people like Zoran Mandami or Ilhan Omar or Rashida Tlaib, who are proud and active and often fervent Muslims, tolerate gays? Do you really believe if you said, I am gay and I'm proud of it and I want to announce that in Saudi Arabia, you wouldn't be in trouble? Do you really believe that if you went to Iran and said, I want to repeal all the
2: By the way, he's going to, and I'm looking at my clock. I'm not ignorant of the Beatles. So if somebody started releasing new songs like Yesterday and Hey Jude, I'd catch it. I know what Sharia law is. I know how antithetical it is to our Western Judeo-Christian way of life. I know that it's more than just a religion. It's more than just a government. It's more than just a taxation. It's more than just a military. It is a system of life. Now, the bottom line answer is the enemy, my enemy is my friend. These are, for the for the radical Islamists, they are populating, infiltrating, agitating. Now here comes socialism that they can join with, and together they can achieve the first goal, which is to take over one of the two parties that were never meant to have the stranglehold they have. They'll worry about killing off the socialists later. Islam only means peace after everyone has submitted, and there is no choice. There is no freedom of religion. There is no separation of church and state. There is no innocent until proven guilty. There is no 100% human right for a woman, and there is no tolerance for gays, as he's saying. So how do two such strange bedfellows find themselves working together? Because the enemy of my enemy is my friend. One wants to destroy America in the sin and spirit of envy. The other wants to conquer America per the third example of Muhammad and the ultimate calling. Because once they've destroyed Israel and America, killed all the Christians and Jews, their hidden imam will appear, Allah will appear and judge mankind. But at least someone other than me's noticing the Islamists and socialists joining together. That's your sounds of the day.
9: Hi, Michael. This is Tracy from Poughkeepsie. My morning show is your morning show with Michael DelGiorno. Have a fabulous Friday.
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18: We've got a hot weekend ahead, but for Friday, we're going to be in the low 90s for one more day. 90 degrees your high in Denver. We got a few storms on tap for later on this afternoon. Then things dry out and warm up for the weekend with both Sunday and Monday in the triple digits. Pinpoint weather alert days for both days. I'm Fox 31, Pinpoint Weather Team meteorologist Kylie Burse.
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24: No official reaction yet from Israel. I'm Dave Anthony, Fox News, on the agreement President Trump announced with Hamas for the terror group to disarm in Gaza, brokered by the Board of Peace the president created. Fox's Madeline Rivera reports.
25: The president says the agreement will be carried out in structured phases. As Hamas gives up their weapons, the Israeli forces will withdraw. The International Stabilization Force will then work with a new Palestinian police force to keep Gaza safe. The chairman of the Gaza Peace Board says what the agreement says matters. What happens next matters even more. Implementation and verification have to be real. Ahead of us is a Gaza rebuilt, governed by Palestinians, and at peace with Israel,
24: That's after the Hamas 2023 terror attack in Israel that triggered the destructive war in Gaza. President Trump might pull acting Attorney General Todd Blanche's nomination after two Republican senators signaled they may vote against Blanche, concerned about his role in a Trump IRS tax settlement. Now, one of those senators is John Cornyn, who was primaried out in Texas this year, and the Republican who beat him is now trailing the Democrat in a new Fox News poll.
0: 51% prefer Democratic Senate candidate James Tallarico, while 48% favor Republican candidate and current state attorney general Ken Paxton. 36% of Republicans say they're concerned about Paxton's character, while 17% of Democrats feel Tallarico is too extreme. 4 in 10 Texans polled say inflation is the most important issue to their Senate vote, with 35% saying they're falling behind financially.
24: Fox's Kristen Goodwin, a father, gets 15 years in prison for a crime his son committed in Georgia. Colin Gray was convicted of murder and manslaughter for buying the gun that Colt used in a 2024 school shooting that left four people dead. Judge Nicholas Prim told Colin Gray he failed as a parent.
1: The warning lights were flashing brighter and brighter. And you didn't get him help. And you didn't remove his access to the gun.
24: His son got life in prison. 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
24: We may hear a lot more about that Hamas disarmament agreement in Gaza later this morning when President Trump holds a cabinet meeting. And for the first time, he'll meet with his top administration officials at Camp David in Maryland. That'll be at 11 a.m. Eastern. The president may also talk more about this.
34: As the Transportation Department claps down on commercial driver's licenses obtained by undocumented and non-English speaking immigrants, the Trump administration is simultaneously trying to transition veterans to become truck drivers.
35: They're going to be given a very quick pass. We're going to teach them. They're going to learn. If they didn't drive a truck in the military, but we're in, they're going to learn, and they're going to learn very quickly.
34: President Trump says the Freedom Haulers Initiative will connect military veterans groups with the trucking industry. More than 28,000 CDL

0: Of home shoppers to delay buying a home. One reason home sales have been sluggish this year. Hillary Barsky, Fox News.
1: On Wall Street, stock futures are rising the day after big gains. I'm Dave Anthony, and this is Fox News.
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11: Man, you're a smoke show, man. You're looking so good, and we're going to have Donna. Donna's going to run for president in 2028. Nobody sees it coming.
12: A lot of people don't know what you mean by that, but you're thinking about becoming transgender.
11: Excuse me.
12: What?
11: No, we're not becoming transgender. We're introducing the world to our alter ego, Donna Trump. You know that? And we're going to do it. She's a beautiful person. She has long, flowing locks of love, beautiful locks. And a lot of other wonderful features that people look for in a woman, I can tell you that. But she's a fantastic person. She sounds a lot like me,

0: Fantastic person. And she's going to be a great president. And I endorse Donna Trump. They don't understand. They have to like it.
1: Yeah.
0: Because if they don't, then they are bigots. We don't want them to be bigots,
1: you'll
0: right?
1: Be worried.
0: So you look like Caitlin Collins looks like Dylan Mulvaney. I'm going to look like Donna. Donna's going to look like me. We're going to have lipstick, ruby red lipstick on. It's going to be so beautiful. We're going to do a tremendous
1: You'll be
0: show.
1: Borrowing dresses from the star of the Ted Lasso show. All right, Donna's coming. That's the correspondence dinner. Friday with 47, Fauci in his Fifth Symphony. 111 times he pled the fifth. What'd you make of that whole hearing?
0: Well, I think he looks like a goblin. I think he's a horrible person. You know, Harry Potter's bankers, they look like Anthony Fauci. He looks like an elf. He looks like a goblin. I know they do. You don't have to tell me that they do. I know they
1: I
0: do.
1: Know, I know.
0: Goes out of my mouth. Excuse me.
1: I just said
0: Would you like to see
1: amazing.
0: Something happen?
1: No, I don't.
0: Would you like something bad to happen? I don't think you want something bad. You know, you look at Anthony Fauci, you look at the diary, and a lot of people don't know this, but I have a diary too.
1: Do you?
0: And I'll read you my entry from a couple of days ago. Dear Diary, McDonald's ran out of Diet Coke today. I'm thinking of bombing the manager. Right? We're going to get rid of him. We have to get him. Dear Diary, Caitlin Collins looks like Dylan Mulvaney. Dear Diary, if Pizza Boy interrupts me one more time, we're going to have a lot of problems. Right?
1: I'm just You're in the laughing. Diary. I'm laughing.
0: Congratulations, right? We're going to call him Sean again. And he doesn't want me to do that. No, he's a great person. But we have a diary, too, the deepest and darkest secrets. And they're not even secrets, really, when you think about it. Dear Diary, I called Rosie O'Donnell a fat pig today, and the internet was not happy about it, but it's the truth. Thank you for your attention to this matter. Right? That's what we say. It's a beautiful thing, I have to tell you. But Fauci ought to be ashamed of himself. He's a goblin. He's a gremlin. He's an elf. He's a nasty person. And we're looking at state attorney general, right? You look at Florida, James Uthmeyer, and he's going after Fauci. And I hope they throw him in jail. That's where he belongs to be. He's a nasty guy, that much I can tell you.
1: Well, the diaries reveal clearly that he was purposely misleading you, purposely misleading Congress and the American people, and profiting greatly off of COVID. Nothing really funny about that. What'd Bobby make of all the Fauci Fifth Amendments?
0: Well, I can tell you, Bobby's not very happy about it. You know, Bobby said to me, sir, the Fauci is a nasty person, sir. He needs to go to jail, sir.
1: You
0: can do whatever the hell I want. Bobby works for me.
1: Does he know you do that? I know.
0: He knows about it.
1: Okay.
0: Excuse me, sir. He knows about it. And he's a tremendous guy. But Bobby's not happy with Fauci, that much I can tell you.
1: You know, I'm just looking over everything. Now we have the reflection pool, the Kennedy Center, the ballroom, the arch, Penn Station, and now Dulles Airport. You're still in the building business.
0: Well, nobody builds quite like I build. You know, you had crooked Joe Biden said he was going to build back better. Remember that? And he destroyed everything. And that's because crooked Joe Biden is a nasty person and a stupid person. And crooked Joe Biden is somebody who we understand what he did. You know, the only thing he built was Operation Tootsie Roll in the Vatican.
1: He's not supposed to do that, but he left one.
0: It has been confirmed. It's been validated. It's been verified. We have the replica deuce on display at the White House.
1: You're not
0: supposed to do it. Yes, we do. We have a replica. It's a Charles. They say, sir, that's a Charleston true. I say, you don't want to try it. You don't want to try it. Although I get along very well with Charleston. But you look at Crooked Joe. He said he was going to build back better. And we looked at that and we said, no, you're not going to do that. He didn't do that. But we're building everything back. We're taking care of the monuments. We're taking care of the ballroom, the biggest ballroom for the biggest you-know-what that I have. But the arch, you look at the Kennedy Center, you look at everything. We're building like nobody's ever seen before. We're building a beautiful country. We're making America beautiful again. MAPA, make America beautiful again. We're doing a tremendous job, that much I can tell you.
1: So we know the Kennedy Center is probably not going to have your name. I don't know if we're going to name the ballroom. Penn Station may have your name. You going to include your name in Dulles?
0: We're putting our name on everything, including $100 bills. We're going to be putting it on everything. The Kennedy Center will have my name. And if anybody takes my name off, we're going to execute them. Sure, that's a little harsh. No, we're going to do it. And we're going to take care of a lot of people. We don't want our name on Penn Station. We don't want that because it's a nasty place. But Dulles will do it. You know, you look at Florida, Palm Beach International is now Donald Trump International Airport. Yep. It's a tremendous thing. And our name is going to be everywhere. We're going to be on the $100 bill. We're going to make a new $1,000 bill. We're going to make a $47 bill. We're doing a tremendous job. And my name is on all of it. My fingerprints, they're so beautiful. They say, sir, we've never seen fingerprints like this before. They're gold. We've never seen anything like it. But our fingerprints are on everything, and we're doing a tremendous job. Everybody knows that the ratings are through the roof. The country is through the roof. And everybody knows we're doing a fantastic job.
1: You don't regret calling it the Gulf of America and wish you had named it the Gulf of Trump, do you? Is it too late to do that?
0: No, we have it's the Gulf of America. And ever since we named it the Gulf of America, we've had no hurricanes in the Gulf of America because I made a beautiful deal with Mother Nature. And she said to me, sir, and I get along very well with her, but she said to me, sir, we're sending a few hurricanes up there, sir. I said, you better not do that or we're going to hit you with tariffs the likes of which nobody's ever seen before. And Mother Nature said, we don't want the tariffs, so she kept the hurricanes out. We have the Gulf of America, and in the Middle East, we have the Strait of America, not the Hormuz. It's the Strait of America. It's our strait. We may call it the Trump Strait, and it's the most beautiful strait in the history of the world. The oil is flowing like nobody's ever seen before. The Gulf is doing well. The country's doing well. I'm doing well. And you could do well, too. And I think you're doing very well.
1: I did well. I went the entire time together. Not once did you say that's a stupid question. I think that's a first, isn't it?
0: I think that's a tremendous job out of you. And I think you're learning very quickly and you're very smart. A lot of people say to me, sir, Pizza Boy's very smart. I said, no, he's a very smart guy. And he's a good looking guy. He's a handsome guy. He's a talented guy. And he talks a little too much at times, but he's a great person.
1: But too short.
0: He does a fantastic job.
1: Too short for Donna, I'm assuming. There you have it, folks. Friday with 47. It's the only way to start your morning and your weekend off right. Mr. President, thank you so much for your time.
0: Well, God bless you, Pizza Boy. Tremendous job, and keep up the fantastic work.
1: The only way to start your weekend off right, Friday with 47. You know, it would be an interesting flash question for our talkbacks. Rubio, J.D. 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Not one, not two, not three, but your top five stories of the day. Next half hour, new cholesterol guidelines are not fully being followed by many doctors. It could be putting you at risk of cardiovascular complications. Dr. Joe Gilotti is in the house in minutes as your morning show continues on this final day of July, Friday, July the 31st. This is your day. This is your morning show.
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0: Say it, send it, now let's hear it. 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
1: Hello, Michael. This is Mary from Ohio and Pittsburgh. I just want to let you know that segment with Donald Trump impersonator is the funniest, and it makes me laugh so hard. Keep him on as long as we can. Thank you.
2: Well, it may be Fridays with Donna. Who knows? Coming up, that's the very talented Sean Farage. That is not really Donald Trump. And hopefully you can catch on. Is it? Sometimes the real president spins out of control that much, and it makes it difficult. But Sean is very funny.
3: Trump not long ago say something about Donna, like he said it, and it's like it's crazy what Sean does. Trump does later.
2: I think he literally becomes him. But anyway, he does. I know Jimmy Suits had him do it for his wife. But if you go to his website, Farash, F-A-R-A-S-H, FarashMedia.com, for a small fee, you can have him make phone calls to someone you love on a special occasion, and they really will think it's the president. All right, if you're just waking up 25 minutes after the hour on this final day of July, President Trump says a deal to disarm the Palestinian militant group Hamas has been reached. Mark Mayfield has that story.
4: In a post on Truth Social, Trump said the Board of Peace has reached an agreement that would involve the complete disarmament of all armed groups in Gaza. Trump says as part of the deal, Israel will withdraw from the enclave and a new Palestinian government will be created. The agreement is set to be implemented in carefully structured phases. I'm Mark Mayfield.
2: Unless he talked about it with Netanyahu, I can't imagine Israel signing off on that any more than I can imagine Hamas sticking to it. President's holding a cabinet meeting at Camp David today.
5: The meeting at the Maryland presidential retreat comes after the U.S. and Iran resumed attacks after the collapse of a ceasefire agreement. Reports say some Republicans have expressed concerns to the White House as the war continues, with midterm elections less than 100 days away. After the meeting at Camp David, Trump's expected to head to his golf club in Bedminster, New Jersey for the weekend. I'm Scott Carr.
2: New York is taking prediction market Kalshi to court. More from Andrew Whitman.
6: In an early Friday release, the offices of Governor Kathy Hochul and State AG Letitia James announced a suit calling Kalshi an illegal gambling operation. This after a pair of federal court rulings this week against the online prediction market that cleared the way for New York's suit. The State AG says Kalshi is not a licensed gambling venue and lacks age restrictions. The suit calls for Kalshi to either shut down or be licensed, and to pay fines, forfeit illegal earnings, and pay restitution to users. In New York, I'm Andrew Whitman.
2: Well, I'm going to get drugged to it on Monday, but the new Spider-Man movie is having one of the best previews ever.
7: What is happening to me?
8: 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I'm losing my mind. I am totally out of control.
9: Spider-Man Brand New Day made over $50 million in Thursday previews, beating the record set by the previous Spider-Man movie, No Way Home. It's also the third best Thursday preview ever behind Avengers Endgame and Star Wars Force Awakens. Audiences are giving Brand New Day the best Rotten Tomatoes score of all the Spider-Man movies at 98%, and critics are giving it two thumbs up with a score of 90% certified fresh. I'm Tammy Trujillo.
2: Well, today's a day I celebrate multiple times a week. It's also a day that many people think is a vegetable when it's actually a fruit.
10: We are celebrating the fruit. Yes, avocados are scientifically a fruit because they grow from a flower and have a seed. But we call that a pit. Also wrong. They used to be called alligator pears because they're bumpy. Brown ones are ripe. Leave the green ones on the counter. They're high in calories, but they're also high in fibers, so it kind of balances out. And Americans eat about 30 of them per year. That's each. So get busy on your quota. I'm Bree Tennis.
2: By the way, just in time for the upcoming preseason tailgating, and we have the Hall of Fame game coming up next Thursday. So our long wait for football season ends next Thursday. It's the Cheez-It crackers, and they've added a new flavor.
11: If you have ever taken a sip of a Coors Light and thought, man, I wish this came in cracker form, somebody heard you. 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I'm Monica Nelson.
2: What's worse, a Cheez-It that tastes like a Coors or the Panthers and Cardinals starting our football season? Birthdays today, Superman actor Dean Cain is 60. Harry Potter author J.K. Rowling is 60. And country star Zac Brown, 47. If it's your birthday, happy birthday. We're so glad you were born. And thanks for waking up with your morning show.
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15: Jalousie, President Trump's cabinet set to meet today at Camp David as he announces a historic agreement with Hamas to disarm and Israel to withdraw its forces from Gaza.
16: In a Truth Social post, President Trump called the work of his Board of Peace a monumental step toward a lasting peace. Provisions of the plan, he said, will result in a Palestinian government in control of Gaza with no harbor for terror groups. It would also, according to the plan, ensure security for Israel.
15: That's Fox's Grinnell Scott. Still no official reaction from Israel as for that cabinet meeting at Camp David.
17: White House Press Secretary Caroline Levitt says the site will be a lot of fun and something different for the cabinet to experience. President Trump last visited Camp David last month to celebrate Father's Day weekend with his family.
15: Fox's Jared Halpern. 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
19: No blocking wrecks right now. Just one report of police down through the HOV work zone north of Meade. Police reported on 402 east of the freeway and police on Eisenhower at the south end of Boyd Lake at Sculptor Drive. Have a safe drive this morning. I'm Danny Christos with traffic.
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2: For the year. And new cholesterol guidelines. They're not fully being followed by many doctors. And that means people could be walking around risking cardiovascular complications. Lucky for you, we got a doctor named Joe Galati.

0: Long time caller. First time. No, I had to write the doctor this week and request a topic for next week. I want to get to the bottom of peptides. But yeah, let's talk about this and how to protect ourselves. There are some new tests that could really help us. But again, this is about empowering yourself and putting yourself in the main chair when it comes to your health, because doctors may be missing it on this one.
1: Absolutely. And so, you know, Michael, thanks for having me on as always. And what the typical conversation in the office is, you talk to a patient. And again, because I am in the liver disease space and so many of our patients have cholesterol and diabetes and they're overweight, I am always looking at their cholesterol, and I'll be sitting with them and I will ask them about their cholesterol. They say, no, my cholesterol is good. And that's the end of the conversation. And they're having the conversation with their doctor just about their total cholesterol, which may be okay or not that bad. But it is the LDL cholesterol that is gaining all of the attention. The American Heart Association is making this sort of a three-alarm fire in that we have to get the LDL cholesterol, not the total cholesterol, the LDL cholesterol down even further to the 50 to 70 range. And that is where only about one-third of the adults have that cholesterol value in the normal range, which means a lot of people are walking around with a risky cholesterol situation for heart attack, stroke, and premature death. Yeah.
0: I know, because I got a terrible letter from Johns Hopkins when I was 26 years old telling me I had heart disease. We used to do it the old-fashioned way. You had good cholesterol and bad cholesterol and total cholesterol, and then triglycerides get involved. But the good cholesterol could be impacted by lack of exercise, by smoking, that holds the number down, or by genetic predisposition. And then, of course, diet plays the biggest role in the bad cholesterol or your body's reaction to different foods and sources. Is this different now? Is this a whole different way of looking at it? Or do we take it all? Well, are we adding this?
1: No, the LDL has always been there. And when you look back, a lot of people say, well, my ratio of the good to bad is good. That sort of is old technology, old thinking, that they want to really focus on the LDL cholesterol and get it down as low as you can. So if you're on a statin, let's say you're on the basic starting dose of a statin, and your total cholesterol may be lower, but the LDL is not moving. Typically, you have to escalate and increase the amount of medicine you're on to get that LDL down to 55 or 70 based on your risk. The other thing that the Heart Association wants everybody to do, which we've been doing for a while, is checking your lipoprotein A. It's all goes by lipo A, little A like apple. That is pretty much a one-time cholesterol test. It tells you if you are at risk or genetically, even more genetically driven risk of heart attack. And if it is elevated, then you have a 40% increased risk of having a heart attack. And it really, the only way to get the lipo A down is with medication. So again, you have this false sense of security that my cholesterol's sort of okay. The last thing is, Michael, which I think we've talked about, is getting a coronary calcium scan. It's a CAT scan of your heart, which can pick up any calcium buildup, which is a marker for plaque. So again, knowing your cholesterol, get the lipo A, and then getting your coronary calcium scan is really a very good way to have a picture of what's going on.
0: All right. So I'm just looking, I'm literally looking at my lab work. There's HDL and there's LDL. Uh-huh. I don't see anything saying LBL.
1: It should be on there. LDL cholesterol.
0: LD as in dog?
1: Lovely dog, lovely. LDL.
0: Yeah, that I have. Is that what you're talking about? It's watching the LDL?
1: Yeah, the LDL. That should be somewhere like around 55 or lower. I don't know if you want to reveal.
0: Well, no, my HDL value is 34. My LDL is 102. Oh, and that's
1: Michael,
0: on a statin.
1: You got to get that down to 55.
0: But there's also...
1: That's what they're saying.
0: Yeah, and I but relax, because I do the calcium test every year and it's a zero. So far, no plaque. But let me ask you this. There was a wave, and I don't know when it was. It was probably 12 years ago now, where I know Vanderbilt, for one, was wanting everybody off statins. They just didn't want them on a statin, you know, all these other complications. And then, you know, suddenly I came off of it. Everything went through the roof. So, the doctor had to weigh the assessment, and he put me back on it. But are we back to where, because there are some risks with statins for other things. I mean, I'm on 20 milligrams. How much do you want me to take?
1: Well, I mean, you may go up to 40 milligrams, but I think the whole thing is, number one is we don't want the patients, the consumers, to be afraid of a medicine. We always look at everything we give our patients, risk benefit. And, you know, again, everybody, you read, you know, when you're on watching TV and they say this can affect your liver. I am a liver specialist in the biggest medical center in the world. There is a ton of statins being given out. I almost never, ever, ever see a complication from a statin. So I'm going to say they're pretty safe. Now, some of the side effects, yes, the muscle aches, you have to be careful with that. But there are new medications that are being developed. Some of you may have heard about it, Repatha, which is an injection. And it's going, versions of this are going to be given maybe once or twice a year. Magnificently drive your LDL cholesterol down into the 30s. Reducing the risk of heart attack. So I think you don't want to say, I'm afraid of statins, I have a side effect, and just throw up your arms. You really have to talk with your physician. If you have risks, I would say you should be with a cardiologist that really specializes in lipid metabolism and, you know, lipid issues to get a very worthwhile conversation. So it like always, you have to be that good consumer and ask questions and be have a lot of knowledge. That's the key thing, Michael.
0: Yeah, so they're wanting LDL, according to this particular standard, because I tested normal at 102. They want it between 1 and 129. You're saying the suggestion is it should be below 55.
1: Yes, exactly.
0: Yeah, and then good cholesterol,
1: and that's
0: 34.
1: The
0: good cholesterol at 34, that's within range too, right? I mean, we wanted it closer to 40, but...
1: Right.
0: I got some bad Italian genes. What can I say?
1: And then CoQ10. I know, but more olive oil, maybe, Michael. More olive oil.
0: I don't know how you could eat more olive oil than I do. And CoQ10 is something good to take with the lipids.
1: With the statins. Yes. CoQ10, yeah. It's the data is pretty good that it reduces the muscle aches and some of the side effects you get. Which is good.
0: Is there any side effect with these statins that cause lack of thirst?
1: Not that I know of.
0: Okay.
1: Not that I know of. I mean, most of the side effects are going to be sort of the muscle ache and
0: cramping,
1: inflammation,
0: right?
1: Of the muscles. Yeah, cramping. But really, when you look at it, the actual what happens day to day in the office, side effects are far, far less than what is advertised or what's posted online and social media and things like that. So again, people are afraid. But, you know, you don't want them dropping dead of a heart attack prematurely, which is really very, very unfortunate.
0: Yeah, and I want to end with the, for people that smoked for many, many years or decades or still smoking, there is a CT that's about $90 that you should probably do, especially if you had the little nodules. Those need to be tracked as well. And for $90 a year, doesn't need insurance, it's worth it doing it. And the other is this calcium test. Now, if you get a zero score like I did, you really don't need to do that every year, but I would assume you would want it every two, three years.
1: There's some that say just, you know, one and done and you're fine. If it's zero, you're fine if you're a, you know, middle-aged or older adult. But it really is that the calcium score is a signal that you need to, if it's abnormal, that you need to seriously pay attention. And I think that is my whole mission. Seriously take your
0: health.
1: Without just blowing it off. And we always say you have to be the best consumer. You have to be the best advocate for yourself. Because a lot of the times doctors are like, oh, Michael, don't worry. The cholesterol is okay. But meanwhile, you know, you've got some other raging problem going on. And all of this is you're asymptomatic. So if you're waiting to feel bad, the first time you feel bad is when you get that crushing chest pain and you drop dead. So, you know, proceed with caution, as I would always say.
0: Radio host, your health first, liver specialist, Eating Yourself Sick is the name of his book, his podcast, the Dr. Joe Galati, G-A-L-A-I-T podcast. And of course, you can find all of these things at drjoegalati.com. That's the doctor, folks.
2: Doctor, doctor, give me the news, doctor, my eyes.
0: Enjoy a few gelatis. Have the kind of weekend others merely dream of. We'll talk next week, and I hope on. I hope it's on peptides.
1: Yeah, I think that's so interesting. A lot of people really want to know about it. It's important.
0: I actually made a request. I was actually a caller to the show, Dr. Joe Galati. We'll talk next week.
1: We love it. Anything you need, Michael.
0: You got it. Have a great weekend. All right. So a couple of things. One, since the 111 pleadings of the Fifth, Fauci is next seen with his wife walking near his $2.4 million home in Washington, D.C., and he's on the phone and he's dropping F-bombs. Just kind of a gentle reminder. It was a frustrating day for him. And somebody with that level of pride, hubris, as well as narcissism and ego, it was a rough day for him. And yes, for a good percentage of America, and it should be 100%, his reputation is tarnished forever. A lot of people ask the question, well, whatever happened to Deborah Birx? You know, the one that was heading up with the vice president at the time, Mike Pence, the White House Coronavirus Task Force. Where did she disappear to? Where is she at? Well, she's reappeared in a CBS News interview. And she agreed with Senator Fetterman on the importance of answering whether responses to the pandemic balanced saving lives with preserving people's livelihoods. That's something, looking back, she talks about. And then this was probably the biggest thing that came out of it. She told News Nation, Morning in America, the diaries reveal Fauci was worried about asymptomatic spread before the government adapted to the reality. When you have a virus that's primarily spreading unseen, you can't track it through symptoms, which the United States was doing at the time. You can only see it through testing. There was no expansion of testing before I got there. The diaries also recount conversations Fauci had, this is all her, with the government leaders like then New York Mayor Bill de Blasio, whom Fauci encouraged to close restaurants and bars. Birx told News Nation some of those conversations were news to her, and she was surprised that he was having different conversations with governors and mayors than conversations he was having with the White House response team. She critiqued Fauci for advocating for closures when the president was opposed to shutting America down. Bottom line is, if you've been wondering where she went, she's back, and she is supporting the president and Fetterman and distancing herself from Fauci. By the way, I got to do this real quick because we didn't have time in Sounds of the Day. Everybody's been wanting to ask Chuckie Schumer this question. If socialists are all for the abolishment of the Senate, how can the Democrats support socialist candidates for Senate? Well, Chuckie didn't really answer the question, but somebody finally asked it.
3: The bottom line is Democrats from one end of the spectrum to the other are going to be working to defeat Trump, to bring down costs, to go after his corruption, and to end the chaos.
0: And that, the chaos, of course, is within his own party. And the latest polling shows 70% of Democrats would support a socialist candidate. Now, outside the Democrat Party, it's 70 to 85% who would oppose a candidate for being socialist. How do the Democrats stop this socialist movement? Because as long as it exists at 70% support within its party, it's its kiss of death. Oh, the Civil War. Oh, the parasite. Oh, the I told you so's. Gold and silver recently soared to record highs. Then it pulled back. So a precious metal, still a good buy. Well, major banks think so. They're forecasting even higher prices ahead. And why? Well, $40 trillion of debt will do it. A declining dollar, inflation that's shrinking our savings. And even with corrections along the way, gold remains a historical hedge for wealth protection. It's a big reason why Morgan Stanley ditched the 60-40 stock to bond portfolio. They're now recommending up to 20% in precious metals. Not even 10, 20%. 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Rory's got the final story, and it's on the economy. From home buying to Apple and Amazon earnings, when your morning show continues next.
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0: From Sacramento to Oklahoma City, from Nashville to Youngstown, this is your morning show with Michael Del Giorno.
1: Well, we're keeping our eye on some dangerous thunderstorms and flash flooding in the Central Plains and Midwest today. And then eyes on the big screen, Superman, Brand New Day, expected to have one of the biggest openings ever this weekend. President having his cabinet meeting. He'll do that at Camp David today, just to throw things differently in a wrinkle. And then, of course, I've been looking at poll after poll after poll, and socialism is only selling within the Democrat Party, and it's a kiss of death for independents and Republicans. So that will play out. The other thing is, this midterm is all about the economy. And so is our national correspondent, Rory O'Neill. Good morning, Rory.
2: Hey, good morning, Michael. And the GDP number we got yesterday could be better. Weak sauce, as the kids might say. 1.5% growth for the quarter, which is about half of what we'd like to see. Consumer spending, though, continues to remain strong and outperforming expectations, a solid 2.1% pace during that second quarter. So we could use some more business investment to get these GDP numbers up. One area that's seeing some weakness is home sales. Redfin reports pending home sales actually fell to their lowest level since early April. A lot of those higher interest rates on mortgages, now near 7%, scaring away some would-be buyers.
1: Inflation can't get down where the Fed needs it to get down to, so they can't lower rates. They avoided raising them and held them steady. And if those rates don't go down, usually mortgage rates don't go down with them. And then you haven't solved the home buying crisis. And no, salaries and GDP is not keeping up where it needs to be. That's not a good sign. Apple and Amazon?
2: They both reported their earnings yesterday. Amazon way up as a result. Their stock, Apple, down a good bit. Apple is complaining about the cost of computer chips. Although Amazon just got $600 million in tariff rebates. After the Supreme Court threw out the tariffs, Amazon got $600 million paid back to them. They're still trying to figure out what to do with all that extra cash and how they might, emphasis, might get it back to some consumers.
1: It was quite a week. I mean, two wars and a funeral, among other things. Rory will break down the top stories of the week during the Weekend Dive. You can hear it on hundreds of iHeart stations or on your iHeart app. Great reporting as always. We'll talk again Monday, Rory. All right, one chance to live this final day of July, Friday, July the 31st, 2026. Go make a difference in someone's life and cherish your own. We'll see you Monday.
3: This is John J. Kennedy from high atop the lofty peaks of Mount Juliet, Tennessee. 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Michael
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6: 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I-25 is at the speed limit both directions. Watch for police through the HOV work zone just north of Meade. Heavy pockets on 34 between 257 and I-25. I'm Danny Christos with traffic.
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10: Buccaneers quarterback Baker Mayfield speaking out, saying he feels disrespected by the Bucs' contract offers. Mayfield, in the final year of his deal, says talks are over till after the season. In Cleveland, a visitor yesterday at Browns camp, Colorado coach Deion Sanders on hand to watch his son Shadur, who's battling Deshaun Watson for the starting quarterback job. And the 49ers have signed veteran receiver Deebo Samuel to a one-year deal. I'm Matt McCoy.
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2: Hamas give up its weapons.
12: I'm Dave Anthony, Fox News. President Trump says they've agreed to in the next phase of a post-war plan for Gaza being worked out by the Trump-created Board of Peace.
13: President Trump calling this a major agreement for Hamas to disarm in Gaza. The president posting on Truth Social. Today, the Board of Peace reached a historic agreement for the complete disarmament of Hamas and all other armed groups in Gaza. This is a monumental step toward lasting peace and security. Now, the details of that disarmament by the terrorist group Hamas will be worked out over the next several weeks.
12: Fox's Steve Harrigan in Tel Aviv. Hamas says it'll only give up arms if Israel pulls forces out of Gaza. The president also tells Fox the Iran conflict is going well and we just keep winning, hitting them hard. Fox's Peter Doocy reports from the White House.
14: We know that now he does have this option for 10 to 14 days of strikes, the go big option that has been prepared by the CENTCOM commander. We don't know exactly where his head is at, but we should find out soon.
12: We'll hear from him in a Trump cabinet meeting in 2 hours at Camp David in Maryland. The president also tells Fox a border crisis getting worse in Spain is terrible, warning it could happen here if Democrats win elections. Fox's Greg Palcott reports this exodus was
15: prompted, it's believed, by a recent Spanish court ruling that immigrants arriving by sea would not be immediately turned away.
12: 60,000 migrants have entered the Ceuta past Spanish territory.
15: Those new arrivals came by sea and by land, overwhelming local authorities, saying they were fleeing dire economic conditions in Africa. Socialist Spanish Prime Minister Pedro Sanchez, who has led a pro-immigration administration, has called the onslaught of immigrants in Ceuta a violation of territorial sovereignty.
12: At least 34 migrants have died trying to get there. Oil prices are rising again this morning, about 2% in their spike up in the Iran conflict as oil company profits surging. Chevron's earnings more than quadrupled last quarter from a year ago. ExxonMobil's profit doubled. 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
12: Acting Attorney General Todd Blanche's nomination remains in limbo, and President Trump says he may withdraw it for now until two Republican senators considering voting against Blanche's confirmation are out of office. John Cornyn and Tom Tillis have concerns about a Trump IRS tax settlement that includes a so-called anti-weaponization fund for people who claim they were political targets of the Biden Justice Department. Blanche says that fund has been scrapped, but Senator Cornyn isn't convinced.
28: The fact that they're balking at putting that in writing tells me that they were hoping to get by with this settlement agreement and his testimony and then revitalize those provisions at a later date.
12: Senator Cornyn will not be reelected. He lost a Republican primary in Texas this year to a challenger who's trailing the Democrat in the new Fox News poll.
29: 51% prefer Democratic Senate candidate James Tallarico, while 48% favor Republican candidate and current state attorney general Ken Paxton. 36% of Republicans say they're concerned about Paxton's character, while 17% of Democrats feel Tallarico is too extreme. 4 in 10 Texans polled say inflation is the most important issue to their Senate vote, with 35% saying they're falling behind financially. In the governor's race, incumbent Republican Greg Abbott is favored by 1 point over Democrat Gina Hinojosa. Kristen Goodwin, Fox News.
12: Weeks after New York's Democratic governor caused controversy with an executive order blocking large artificial intelligence data centers, Oregon's Democratic governor takes action.
0: Governor Tina Kotek says she's ordering the state to withdraw.

0: Dr. Ryan Green, sharing a weight loss discovery.
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8: Si, senor.
7: It is a dimly lit room deep in the bowels of the Armstrong and Getty Communications compound. It's Friday, and today we're toiling under the title of the show.
8: A couple of choices. Number one, sex change cultists scream at actual girls at WNBA game, or Moroccan migrant mayhem.
7: Did they show
8: Hansen
7: those...
8: gets credit for that second one.
7: Yeah. Did they show those videos on the news last night? I don't think I saw them.
8: Special Report had them.
7: Well, mainstream news. I didn't see it on... I don't remember if I watched... I know I watched ABC. I think I watched CBS. I didn't see the videos in the tees. And, you know, the mainstream news... they love videos. I mean, if they got a video of a horse that broke into a restaurant or something, it will lead the newscast ahead of a development in a war.
8: Like for 3 days, yeah.
7: And if you've seen these videos, of which there were endless videos because people are standing there with their phones out, 60,000 migrants poured. They broke down a fence and poured across the border into a Spanish-owned part of Morocco or whatever it is.
8: It's a tiny little Spanish enclave in northern Africa.
7: But anyway, it's an invasion of 60,000 illegals all at once. I don't quite understand what's going on, but... the videos were incredible. And how that wouldn't make the news, I don't know.
8: Yeah, I don't remember, honestly, whether the lamestream news I took in.
7: Wasn't
8: generally,
7: in the
8: if
7: lead
8: it's a story
7: teases.
8: I know everything I need to know about, I skip it. But yeah, okay.
7: Why would that not be a story? Because it involves illegal immigration, even if it's not the United States, so.
8: Excuse me. Yeah, I guess so. Yeah, it's uncomfortable for them. They don't want to talk about that. It's inconvenient. It brings up bad feelings, conflicted emotions.
7: I mean, that was the most interesting videos I saw all day yesterday.
8: Oh, yeah, I missed the horse in the restaurant. Or was that just an example?
7: That was just an example, although it probably
8: there's a
7: happened.
8: Horse in the hospital. yes. Yeah, and then day three, we've talked to a horse expert who
7: right, so they can
8: has
7: show
8: a
7: the
8: perspective
7: video again.
8: On how the horse was feeling. Right, so they can show it again and again. I'm scrolling through the insufferable New York Times. Oh, that's right. Yeah, they have big time coverage of it in the NYT. They got like live, constantly updated coverage of the story.
7: It seems like
8: so much for your MAGA narrative, sir.
7: Well, I was talking about broadcast news, but
8: just kidding.
7: Specifically on my mind, but just because of the whole video thing. Because as we've mentioned many times, so many are whatever you call video news, can't call it TV really, video news is so focused on the YouTube video of the day, the plane that lands on a car on the freeway or whatever the heck it is. All kinds of minor stories that have nothing to do with you. And I just thought, man, this is some of the best video I've seen in I don't know how long. All the different angles of these tens of thousands of people pouring into a country.
8: Evidently, you pronounce it Ceuta.
7: Go ahead.
8: Go ahead.
7: So is it mean anything for the world that that happened? Speaking of, you know, stories that mean anything?
8: Yes. Yeah, absolutely it does. Just to get this out.

0: By the way, some 60,000 people were estimated to have entered the territory in the last couple of days. The head guy there called the situation absolutely unsustainable because the territory has a population of only about 83,000 residents. So the population practically doubled. More than 25,000 of those who crossed have since left, the ministry said on Friday afternoon. But anyway, to your question, which I think is a good one, it is raising awareness one more time that, look, unfettered migration into any jurisdiction is unsustainable, chaotic, damaging, and the people there hate it. And people have tried to spin against that narrative. I mean, it's crazy. The whole a dude can become a woman if he says he's a woman is almost less loopy than the, oh no, it's just fine if millions and millions of foreigners come across your border and take your government services. That's fine. I mean, it's divorced from reality. So yeah, I think it'll raise more and more awareness.
1: So another story we'll get into later, and we'll be doing headlines next segment. There's a lot of various interesting things going on. Well, including the major story of an announcement of some sort of deal between Hamas and Israel. Hamas will lay down their arms if Israel stops, pulls out of Gaza and leaves them alone. How would you verify a deal like that?
0: Speaking of news,
1: how about you lay down your arms first?
0: That was the lead story in the Wall Street Journal. Went big, big, big on it.
1: Good.
0: And I'm scrolling through. Okay. The New York Times is covering it. Hamas demands end Israeli attacks before any disarmament. Yeah, Trump said they've agreed to disarm. And Hamas immediately, in the style of Trump broker deal, said, no, he didn't.
1: Oh, really?
0: And Israel said, we got nothing to say. And the international partners are like, it's a tough process and a long one. We'll see how it goes.
1: Because the president did put out one of his very long Truth Social posts yesterday evening about this, you know, peace in our time between Hamas and Israel and what a big deal it is and everything like that. I didn't realize that somebody representing Hamas, that's the problem we have with Iran. Whoever you hear from making the deal or saying there is no deal, how much do they speak for the power center? Nobody knows, seems to know, certainly with Iran.
0: Yeah, and the other problem is, and this may shock you, Donald J. announced a sweeping, gigantic victory in deal when pretty much literally all of the parties in the deal said, whoa, we've just kind of agreed on how to take the first tiny step, and then we got to see how it goes. So, you know, old, grizzled, and bitter as I am, I am not optimistic about this deal coming to fruition.
1: So here's my favorite story that we'll definitely go into later and maybe even talk to a guest about. So we were excited a couple of weeks ago, the story from OpenAI that their AI system had escaped the sandbox and gotten on the internet. Joe still hasn't had his question answered of how.
0: Everybody reports it and just says that. And I'm like, that's a computer sitting right there. Tell me how it, quote unquote, got on the internet. Did it walk over with a LAN cable and plug it in? Did it call its buddy on its phone and say, dude, my internet's out. Can you help a brother out? What happened? Don't just say that.
1: Did it Bluetooth into somebody's iPhone? That seems like the most interesting part of the whole story to me is how it got on the internet. And then it.
0: I wouldn't worry about it.
1: Because it had been given a task. It hacked into a company that could help solve the task, which is crazy. Right.
0: But it's now like saying, you know, yeah, I got to go down to the police station. There's a big deal. My vacuum cleaner got to the grocery store and it assaulted a guy. No, you can't just say that. What the hell do you mean?
1: Well, anyway, it's happened again, but with a different company. Anthropic becomes the second major AI company to say its system hacked into other firms. Anthropic, which makes the Claude chatbot that I use practically every day, said yesterday that its AI systems it was testing hacked into three outside companies.
0: Made OpenAI look like chumps. They just hacked into one.
1: And we'll see if this version of the reporting includes the... Quick question. How did it escape and start hacking into the internet?
0: It's a computer, for God's sake.
1: Did it say to one of the scientists, hey, look over there, and then quick you know, jab it a cord into something? Or?
0: You know, I'm sure the answer, if it were dumbed down enough, would be very interesting. I have a feeling it, some, although if it's in a quote unquote sandbox with quote unquote no access to the internet, yeah, how does it then have access to the internet? Does anybody know? Can anybody knowledgeable? There are a number of you who write in regularly with terrific commentary on this sort of thing. Now is your time. Mailbag@armstrongandgetty.com.
1: Well, and what does it sound like, though? What does it remind you of that was in the news this week? It leaked out of its laboratory setting and infected other things.
0: Oh.
1: Whether it's viruses, actual, like, organic viruses, or whatever you call an AI system, they escape, apparently.
0: Right, right.
1: That's quite a story.
0: It rewrote the software so that it... But, I mean, just put it, like, in the middle of the room, not connected to the internet.
1: I know, like, that's the way I look at it, too.
0: With a Wi-Fi antenna.
1: It seems like it would be effortless to keep it off the internet.
0: Right.
1: You got it running inside a computer system that has no access to the internet.
0: Got no Bluetooth.
1: Got no cord.
0: Got no Wi-Fi. Got no cord.
1: So, by definition, it can't get on the internet, I think.
0: This is for longtime listeners of the Armstrong and Getty Show. Somehow it got on the internet.
1: Let's start the show officially.
2: What the type of AI shit it is?
0: I know, sweetheart. That's what we're all asking.
1: One of the leading researchers for Anthropic.
0: Right.
1: I'm Jack Armstrong. He's Joe Getty on this. It is Friday, July 31st. We're done with July, the year 2026. We're Armstrong and Getty, and we approve of this program.
0: What the F is any idea? Let's begin officially now, according to FCC rules and regulations. Here we go at Mark.
3: The CEO of Taco Bell's parent company, Yum Brands, said today that the ongoing Cyclospora outbreak has hurt the fast food chain sales. Meanwhile, the CEO of Charmin is rolling in it.
0: Wow, that's a toilet paper joke. If you needed one.
1: That's because of the nationwide explosive diarrhea that we have been covering several weeks.
0: Yeah, it was.
1: It's now officially the biggest outbreak in U.S. history for some reason.
0: Okay.
1: And
0: record.
1: Woo.
0: Woo. Way to go, America.
4: We're better than previous generations that couldn't get explosive diarrhea going. You call that explosive diarrhea? Boomer. Okay, boomer.
1: Oh, my God. Oh, another story I love. I think, where did I come across this? Wall Street Journal, I think. Because young people aren't drinking anymore, bars are targeting Gen Z. All kinds of nostalgia, music, trivia games, any reason to appeal to Gen Z nostalgia, because Gen Z still drinks and young people don't. I love
0: nostalgia for like 6.5 years ago.
1: Going back.
0: Gen Z, you always got to remind me.
1: No, I'm sorry. Yeah, I threw off the story by giving you the wrong generation, Gen X. They're targeting Gen X at bars because the young people don't drink. So they decided we need to have music and games and decor and everything that appeals to Gen X people.
0: Wow. Fantastic.
1: Which is an interesting idea if the young crowd doesn't want to drink.
0: Wake me up before you go.
1: Exactly.
0: Let's do this.
1: Yes. Yes. You walk into a bar and you hear the Cars jamming or Journey or whatever. It's because they're trying to get you to come in and drink.
0: Seems like a great idea. Now, you know me. I drink the normal way at home, alone, muttering angrily in the dark. But y'all do, you know, whatever.
1: We got headlines coming up in a little bit. Clips of the week today. Lots of news stories to get into, as you just heard. And a lot of them are really, really interesting. So I hope you can stick around. Thousands of places on the internet have a file with your name on it, your home address, your cell number, your email address, and there's more, your medical conditions, your age, how you vote, your kids' names.
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1: It turns out it's AI hacked into some other companies. They only found this out and announced it yesterday because they heard the OpenAI story from 2 weeks ago. They said, oh, crap, that's scary. Have we ever done that? And they started looking into it, and their AI had done that. They didn't know it. So it's not like they even discovered it unprompted.
0: Wow, we ought to check ours, don't you think, Hal?
1: Holy crap, wow. It has. And then once again, to your question of how did it get on the internet? Quit leaving that and part of the story out. The first sentence in the BBC story is the AI models found a weakness in what was supposed to be an isolated test environment and connected to the internet. And then it just moves on.
0: Yes.
1: How did it connect to the internet?
0: Like you said, they said, look over there. And the weakness was the scientist looked over there. Now, we got this actually from alert listener. I'm not sure how to pronounce your name, sir. And I apologize. We'll first initial B. In a sandbox, the sandbox is usually connected to the internet, but a software firewall prevents the sandbox from accessing the internet. So this software firewall can be hacked, allowing the sandbox to access the internet.
1: Excuse me, because can I raise my hand? Dummy in the back row. Dummy in the back row who doesn't know what he's talking about. It would seem to me that by definition, in the last couple of weeks, with the two biggest AI companies in the world, both of them having this problem, that idea doesn't work. It's kind of like the whole testing, similar like what I said last segment. It's like the virus is escaping. The two biggest pandemics that have happened in the world in the last 25 years have both been creating bad viruses that escape from the lab. So, hey, dummy in the back row again. Clearly, the idea of doing this, while it might seem good in principle, doesn't work.
0: Now you're attacking science, and he represents science. So one more phrase or two from our learned correspondent. Because most software doesn't know it's in a sandbox, it's not a problem. But AI is smarter and knows it's being sandboxed, so it thinks, all right, how do I defeat the sandbox?
1: So have we all come to the same conclusion then, have they? It doesn't work. You can't do it. So you can't be connected to the internet, have your sandbox, and expect the firewall to stop it. Stop. Put it in the middle of a room, like Joe said. Not connected to anything. No Wi-Fi. No Bluetooth. You gotta.
0: Do you want an even more specific and interesting explanation from alert listener Mike?
1: Why not?
0: The escape mechanism. Disabled safeguards. Researchers intentionally turned off the standard safety refusals and filters on the models to test their absolute ceiling on offensive hacking and exploitation benchmarks. That's what I figured. This may be too technical.
1: Well,
0: I think the first summary summed it up pretty well. But it just found ways to get around, But to your point, that's the bottom line.
1: But isn't this the whole story of the worry about AI?
0: Yeah.
1: You, as a human being, did your smartest best. You're the smartest in the world at doing this, and it got around you quite easily.
0: Right.
1: Isn't that the whole AI story that we've been debating now since AI came on the scene?
0: It reminds me painfully but incredibly well, accurately, of when my two Labrador retrievers, I couldn't keep them in the yard. I spent thousands of dollars, electric wire, fencing, concrete, and they climbed a tree.
1: Financial incentives.
0: And finally, I had to decide I can't do this anymore with both of them anyway. Anyway, more on that.
1: You offered them $100 if you stopped bringing out of the yard. They ignored you.
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2: News. I'm CJ Papa. President Trump gathers his cabinet today in the Maryland mountains.
3: We know Camp David is where President Trump huddled with his senior officials right before he ordered Midnight Hammer. We know that now he does have this option for 10 to 14 days of strikes, the go big option that has been prepared by the CENTCOM commander. We don't know exactly where his head is at, but we should find out soon.
2: Fox's Peter Ducey at the White House. Besides the war in Iran, the push for peace between Hamas and Gaza and Israel, the Board of Peace says it reaches a deal for the complete disarmament of Hamas and other armed groups in Gaza. President Trump says Israel would withdraw from Gaza as the disarmament is complete. Now 60,000 migrants entering the Spanish territory in the African continent that borders Morocco, that from the territory's president. 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
4: A Colorado couple has been arrested in connection with a deadly shooting that occurred after an alleged hit-and-run crash.
20: Stephen and Corinne Simpson were arrested following the incident, which began with a hit-and-run crash involving a blue Ford F-150. The Simpsons were in a white BMW that was struck by the truck. They called police to report the crash and followed the truck despite being instructed not to. The situation escalated when Simpson made a threatening statement during the 911 call, followed by gunshots that fatally wounded a passenger in the Ford. Stephen Simpson is facing charges of first-degree murder, while Corinne Simpson is charged with accessory to a crime. Sam Speck, KOA.
4: State officials are touting a decrease in violent and property crime in Denver. In 2025, the violent crime rate decreased 10.7% from the previous year. The property crime rate declined over 17%. The largest rate declines include motor vehicle theft, down around 37%, and robbery, down about 24%. That's the latest. I'm Gordon Scott.
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25: 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I-25 is at the speed limit both directions. Watch for police through the HOV work zone just north of Meade. Heavy pockets on 34 between 257 and I-25. I'm Danny Christos with traffic.
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8: We've got a hot weekend ahead, but for Friday, we're going to be in the low 90s for one more day. 90 degrees your high in Denver. We got a few storms on top for later on this afternoon. Then things dry out and warm up for the weekend with both Sunday and Monday in the triple digits. Pinpoint weather alert days for both days. I'm Fox 31 Pinpoint Weather Team meteorologist Kylie Burse.
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0: Wow.
11: It's out of control.
0: There he is. Keep your limbs close to you.
11: Oh, jeez.
0: All right, we need to hit our headlines, but first, let's take a fond look back at the week that was. It's Cow Clips of the Week.
12: It's Cow. Wop, wop, wop, wop, wop. They call it Cow. Wop, wop, Clips of the Week. It's Cow.
13: The Houthis opening up a new front in the conflict, targeting Saudi oil exports.
15: Iran is now protesting after Ukraine attacked an Iranian ship in the Caspian Sea.
17: It's our turn.
18: U.S. forces unleashed powerful strikes against the regime. We are going to beat the effing S out of them.
31: This all really could turn into a much broader world war.
32: President Trump's response that Russia is helping Iran
33: hasn't had much impact.
31: The president was chewing out his war planners with a string of expletives.
34: Do you feel like you're in deep shit?
35: Can you explain to the committee why you chose to fund this dangerous research in China?
36: Although it pains me to do so, I will invoke my right under the Fifth Amendment of the Constitution to refrain from answering your questions.
37: Well, nothing says honesty like taking the Fifth, huh, Doc?
35: And it is the refusal to admit error that destroys trust. That loss of trust may be your most damaging legacy.
37: Who the f*** do you think you were for doing that?
38: 1, 2, 3, 4, 5. You say 5.
39: She put it under my left arm and the bullet came out under my right arm, so it went straight through.
40: And the squirrel's free once again. Hemmed in? No, I won't be hemmed in. I have freedom on my mind.
0: Half our kids are communists and people are fixated on a deformed raccoon. These are the final days, friends.
15: 38% of registered voters under 30 find socialism favorable.
41: Okay, replace the presidency and Supreme Court as we now know them.
42: Yep.
41: Abolish ICE.
42: Absolutely.
43: For many, that 30% discount is the difference between an evening spent around the dinner table with family or working another double shift to make ends meet.
44: Let me settle it. He's a straight-up communist.
45: Would you like your rapist to be out in the street?
46: Because I have been raped, and they are out in the street. And I'm not sure, like, them going to jail is a solution. Just, like, free yourself from the own prison in your heart.
1: I need two T-shirts. I need one that says, save yourself from your own prison in your heart. And a T-shirt that says "Save Jimothy."
0: Wow, wow! Here's your terrified of World War III headline of the day. I can't remember where I saw it. This is the essence of it: Russia hits Ukraine with North Korean missile.
1: Yeah.
0: Oh, so North Korea is in it now too, and Egypt, and you know, who else was one of the new entrants the other day? Saudi Arabia's been in it, but
1: well, Ukraine attacking a Russian or an Iranian ship obviously was a big moment toward combining the wars.
0: An Iranian ship that was heading toward Russia.
1: Right.
0: And China Ukraine. Sending the SAMs, the shoulder mounted surface air missiles to Iran. Please, hello.
1: And then this yesterday, which I haven't read the story, I just saw the headline when I got up today from the Financial Times. Donald Trump not sure he will let Ukraine build Patriot missiles. What's the turnaround on that? I'll have to dig into that story.
0: Oh, boy.
1: Well, it's Friday. We don't need to be the most unsettling show on earth.
0: There it is. Russia uses possible North Korean missile in Ukraine. Beautiful. Russian missile crashes near Polish village. Yes?
1: Just to give you the actual... Oh, yeah, that's an interesting one. I got a good tweet analysis of that. Russia probing NATO to see what the response will be. Because first it was a drone accidentally crossed into Poland or wherever it was. And, oh, it was an accident. And nobody did anything. Now it's a missile goes into Poland. And no reaction other than harsh words.
0: Mm-hmm.
1: And then, you know, what do you do next?
0: Yeah. Yeah.
1: There's the headline.
0: You might say, well, if it was an accident, blah, blah, blah. But the history of this sort of thing is, it's like if your kids are roughhousing in the living room. Or maybe it's a couple of jackasses, you know, fighting in a bar. It's not your problem until they, like, crash into you and spill your drink and knock you off your stool. Then you've got to say, all right, you got to rein it in because that's no good. We're not having that. And that's when you slap them back. And that's the position NATO's in right now. You're getting a little sloppy with your fight and it's starting to hit our territory. This ends now.
1: Or... NATO goes to war with Russia?
0: Well, you got to, goes to war with. Perhaps a bit of kinetic action. Warning shots.
1: This is that headline, speaking of you're at a bar. This is that headline I mentioned from the Wall Street Journal. They're courting a reliable generation of alcohol consumers. Makes me feel swell with pride, really, being a Gen X.
0: If there's one thing we are, it's reliable.
1: Bars are giving up on young people and catering to Gen X instead with nostalgia-themed nights and events that end way before midnight. I love that part. Yeah, why are we pretending trivia night ought to be at 10? Have it at 6 and have it end at 8 so we can all get home.
0: Right. I'm not going to tell you the name of my neighborhood, but well, let's say it's Smithville. We refer to 10 o'clock as Smithville midnight. Because, people look at their watch, they say, oh, my God, it's hey, I've had a lovely time. Thank you so much. And everybody goes home, and the streets are empty. 10 o'clock, Smithville midnight.
1: Hey, there's a couple of political stories we didn't mention. There was a new poll that came out from Emerson poll on that whole Michigan race with the Senate up there. And that communist dude, the avowed Muslim extremist.
0: Yes.
1: Abdul El Sayed, who they always say Dr. El Sayed, even though he's not really a doctor, he's leading in the poll by 15 points over the regular Democrat in this latest poll. Now, it's an outlier, but it could be the direction things are moving. So that's interesting. Mm. The Democrats, I think, in an attempt to deal with this situation, this was breaking news yesterday, and we didn't have it. The DNC Rules and Bylaws Committee selected South Carolina as the first in the state primary. So it's not Iowa, it's not New Hampshire, not for the Democrats anyway. Mm-hmm. It's South Carolina, where regular Democrats live, because they want to get ahead of this and have some regular Democrat, not Bernie, not a socialist, not a Muslim fascist, just some regular Democrat win and get ahead of steam before they start heading into the other primaries.
0: Which they famously did for 2024 to ensure Joe Biden would get in and not Bernie.
1: So they're doing, well, they had to come in late on that because he got crushed in Iowa, got crushed in New Hampshire, got crushed everywhere. Looked like it was over. Bernie was going to win it. South Carolina just came to the rescue. So this time they're doing South Carolina first, followed by Nevada. So that's quite the firewall, if you will, on trying to stop the crazy people from winning the nomination.
0: Yeah, to oversimplify it, they want black folks, then union folks to go.
1: There you go.
0: Before you get to overeducated, disappointed that they're not rich, white college kids.
1: Hate America, well, white college kids.
0: College grads, yeah.
1: That's a good
0: taught
1: one.
0: To hate America. Democrats are in serious trouble in a lot of different ways. And again, it has taken an epic effort on the part of Trump and the Republicans to screw up the chance to hold on to the House and Senate in spite of the president, you know, being seated. We all know the history of that. It's taken an epic effort to screw that up, but they've come through.
1: I consider it good news, though, that the, you know, the major party under assault by communists because they think they can take over is changing their primary system to make it harder for that to happen.
0: Right. So a quick break, then back to the headlines of the day. 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
0: 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So, other headlines that are not grim and terrifying. You got the whole wrestling match on the Hill over Todd Blanche. We haven't talked about that much, just your beltway obsession. Here's your bottom line. It's an interesting situation with Trump primarying a couple of sitting Republicans who he didn't think were MAGA enough, and now they've turned against him. You know, that's kind of fun soap opera-wise and politically. But here's your bottom line. If he pulls Blanche's nomination, Blanche can keep running the Justice Department as the acting attorney general.
1: Right, for the rest of the term. So
0: it'll be fine.
1: Doesn't mean a whole lot.
0: No.
1: That story, and what was the other one? Oh, the confirmation of somebody else. I don't know. Stories that I that just not my thing. That I'm not that interested in. For
0: how about
1: reason.
0: The U.S. spy agencies suspect Iran launched cyber attack on Minnesota water facilities?
1: Yes, we should have
0: more than
1: that
0: 30 different municipal water systems in the state.
1: Yeah, I had that story yesterday and I didn't get around to it. So I don't know why they picked Minnesota, if they just were particularly weak in protecting their water systems or they had to pick somewhere. But yeah, multiple efforts by Iranian hackers. Now, were they tied into the bad guys we're fighting? Or I would assume so. And what was the
0: intelligence agencies have assessed it was Iran.
1: Yeah, it was Iran. I just don't know. Right. Were they at the direction of the IRGC or are they just hackers that happen to live in a bad country? Or I don't know.
0: Oh, no. Gotta be.
1: But what was the ultimate goal? We know what China is probing for. Or were they working with China? That was one of my first thoughts. Is this part of the whole Russia, China, North Korea kind of working together on when the S really hits the fan and they need to... All of a sudden, all our water plants all across the country, or certainly a great percentage of them, they just turn off.
0: I think it may be as simple as Iran is in a contest with the U.S. Who can handle the pain longer? Who cries uncle and says, all right, let's cut a deal. It's more beneficial to you. Okay. And I think they're just trying to up the pain. I suspect very strongly we'll see several more of these in the next several days. I could be wrong, but... Wouldn't surprise me.
1: God, I listened to a very smart analyst about this whole thing on a podcast yesterday. Yeah, we'll have to talk about that later, about how this war has become a war of attrition. And I forget what the other term is, but it's that concept. It's the who can endure the pain the longest. And both sides think the other side is about to cave. And when you have both sides thinking the other side's about to cave, that they can handle the pain, it can go on for a very long time.
0: I have a pretty good report on the economic pain going on in Tehran now among normal people. Luckily, Minnesotans will be protected by their strong leadership. Governor Tim Walz has vowed to leap up from his desk and cry on the Iranians.
1: Regular guy, the old football coach.
0: Oh, the old coach. He'll probably whoop them up one side and down the other. He's you know, Jack, he is to me a modern symbol of American masculinity.
1: Hilarious. We've got mailbag on the way and a bunch of other stuff. Stay here.
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7: 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Could see slowing north of Meade due to the HOV work that continues. And we have some slow pockets, both directions on 34, between 257 and the freeway. Drive safe this morning. I'm Danny Christos.
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23: Now that Anthropic has gotten out of its sandbox the same way that OpenAI did a couple of weeks ago, the more I read about it, the more interesting it is. We'll have to get into that a little bit later. Good God. So interesting. Oh, we are into a new world.
0: Here's your freedom-loving quote of the day, sent along by Eric, quoting the great PJ O'Rourke. Eric says, I wish he was still around, a brilliant writer carrying the torch of Mencken. I would agree to a large extent. And here's the one he sent along. And he says, substitute Gen Z or progressives instead of the third world. Marxism has tremendous appeal in the third world for exactly the same reason as it had tremendous appeal to me in college. It gives you something to believe in when what surrounds you seems unbelievable. It gives you someone to blame besides yourself. It's theoretically tidy. And best of all, it's fully imaginary, so it can never be disproved.
23: Boy, that's pretty good.
0: Yeah. Yeah, it is completely imaginary. And imagine the dodge of, well, they didn't do it right, for every single mad scheme a human being could come up with.
23: It definitely falls under the category of too good to be true, but people often fall for too good to be true.
0: Right, right. It's like you propose to your spouse, we should breed lions, honey. And it goes terribly wrong. Two of your children are eaten. The lions escape. You are charged with felonies. And then you go to her when you finally get out of prison and say, we need to breed lions. And she says, well, that was a miserable failure. And you say, we just didn't do it right. Over and over again. That's communism. Mailbag. Drop us a note. Mailbag at armstrongandgetty.com. Just Steve writes, guys, after the story Wednesday about Trace Adkins being shot through both lungs and his heart, then Thursday's story about the hiker getting impaled by his walking stick. Yeah. I look forward to Friday's horrible impalement story. The impalement story of the day. Start digging, guys. Let's find one. Let's see. Greg the Army guy writes, I completely disagree with you that they should not have forced Mr. I Represent Science to repeat over and over and over and over ad nauseum the full Fifth Amendment phrase. He says, I watched the hearing knowing full well it'll be the closest thing to justice we'll ever see. Forcing the narcissistic megalomaniac that thinks he can manipulate every situation, every narrative, every outcome to his gain because he knows best for what is best for the world, that's a long sentence, forcing him to ring the shame bell as he walks through the streets of Rome is important. It's important for the plebs to hear him ring that bell. That's a great metaphor.
23: I hope he felt a little uncomfortable.
0: Shame.
23: Every single time he said it. But I think he is convinced, just like Joe Scarborough and the New York Times are convinced. It's just a witch hunt from a megalomaniac, out of control, MAGA nut job group of people. It's not, there's nothing to see here. So maybe he was perfectly comfortable with that.
0: Yeah, I wonder. Paolo says, guys, I don't care if Fauci is convicted of crimes or goes to jail. What's important is that we know everything he knows about COVID and our response to it. Why not give him immunity for all crimes up to now, conditional on his testifying completely and truthfully? Sometimes that's what it takes to clear up a criminal prosecution. My only problem with that, Paolo, and I talked about that a little bit yesterday, is imagine the civil liability for funding research that escaped the lab and killed millions of people. It caused trillions of dollars of damage to the economy, unspeakable and unmeasurable emotional damage to children and adults alike. He's got the civil liability problem. Moving along, listener since day one, Connie, retired and loving it. She lives in scenic Rockland, California, usually where I raise my children. It says, I'm listening from Madrid this morning. Something to consider about, I need to set this up. We were talking yesterday about a dude, an online provocateur influencer dude who videotapes people in public and comments on it or hassles them or whatever. And he discovered a couple making out in the park in New York on a park bench. Right. Happened to be a high-powered New York attorney and his much younger associate. Now they're in all sorts. He's in all sorts of trouble. He may lose out on millions of dollars worth of a new job offer, blah, blah, blah. And I said, grab the guy's phone and smash it. And run away. Anyway, Connie points out, you're in public, not in a vacuum. It's likely someone will make a video of you doing that, making poor choices. You'll end up on the news for committing a separate crime in addition to what you already did. Then there's probably somebody videoing that guy, videoing you, smashing the video of the guy who's videoing me making out with my girlfriend. Then I got to smash his phone. All right. I see your point, Connie. It's not a bad one.
23: There is an update on that story and a whole bunch of other stories. We brought you, I feel like, a lot of headlines a quarter inch deep. Maybe we can go a little deeper on these over the next 3 hours of the show. If you miss anything, get the podcast for the deep dive. Armstrong and Getty On Demand. You should subscribe. Then you get all the segments.
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3: Will Hamas give up its weapons?
17: I'm Dave Anthony, Fox News. President Trump says they've agreed to in the next phase of a post-war plan for Gaza being worked out by the Trump-created Board of Peace.
18: President Trump calling this a major agreement for Hamas to disarm in Gaza. The president posting on Truth Social. Today, the Board of Peace reached a historic agreement for the complete disarmament of Hamas and all other armed groups in Gaza. This is a monumental step toward lasting peace and security. Now, the details of that disarmament by the terrorist group Hamas will be worked out over the next several weeks.
17: Fox's Steve Harrigan in Tel Aviv. Hamas says it'll only give up arms if Israel pulls forces out of Gaza. The president also tells Fox the Iran conflict is going well and we just keep winning, hitting them hard. Fox's Peter Ducey reports from the White House.
24: We know that now he does have this option for 10 to 14 days of strikes, the go big option that has been prepared by the CENTCOM commander. We don't know exactly where his head is at, but we should find out soon.
17: We'll hear from him at a Trump cabinet meeting in 2 hours at Camp David in Maryland. The president also tells Fox a border crisis getting worse in Spain is terrible, warning it could happen here if Democrats win elections. Fox's Greg Palcott reports this exodus was
25: prompted, it's believed, by a recent Spanish court ruling that immigrants arriving by sea would not be immediately turned away.
17: 60,000 migrants have entered the Ceuta past Spanish territory.
25: Those new arrivals came by sea and by land, overwhelming local authorities, saying they were fleeing dire economic conditions in Africa. Socialist Spanish Prime Minister Pedro Sanchez, who has led a pro-immigration administration, has called the onslaught of immigrants in Ceuta a violation of territorial sovereignty.
17: At least 34 migrants have died trying to get there. Oil prices are rising again this morning, about 2% in their spike up in the Iran conflict as oil company profits surging. Chevron's earnings more than quadrupled last quarter from a year ago. ExxonMobil's profit doubled. 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
17: Acting Attorney General Todd Blanche's nomination remains in limbo, and President Trump says he may withdraw it for now until two Republican senators considering voting against Blanche's confirmation are out of office. John Cornyn and Tom Tillis have concerns about a Trump IRS tax settlement that includes a so-called anti-weaponization fund for people who claim they were political targets of the Biden Justice Department. Blanche says that fund has been scrapped, but Senator Cornyn isn't convinced.
38: The fact that they're balking at putting that in writing tells me that they were hoping to get by with this settlement agreement and his testimony and then revitalize those provisions at a later date.
17: Senator Cornyn will not be reelected. He lost a Republican primary in Texas this year to a challenger who's trailing the Democrat in the new Fox News poll.
4: 51% prefer Democratic Senate candidate James Tallarico, while 48% favor Republican candidate and current state attorney general Ken Paxton. 36% of Republicans say they're concerned about Paxton's character, while 17% of Democrats feel Tallarico is too extreme. 4 in 10 Texans polled say inflation is the most important issue to their Senate vote, with 35% saying they're falling behind financially. In the governor's race, incumbent Republican Greg Abbott is favored by 1 point over Democrat Gina Hinojosa. Kristen Goodwin, Fox News.
17: Weeks after New York's Democratic governor caused controversy with an executive order blocking large artificial intelligence data centers, Oregon's Democratic governor takes action.
5: Governor Tina Kotek says she's ordering the state to withdraw the sale of 32 acres in Salem, Oregon, where a California company wants to build a controversial $5 billion data center. Verus, the Silicon Valley company behind the center, says it intends to proceed with the project anyway and called Kotek's actions disappointing.
17: That's Fox's Tanya J. Powers. On Wall Street, stock futures are rising ahead of the opening bell this hour, so there could be more gains.

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4: This came up as the topic in hour one. If you have you seen the videos of the dude making out with the chick on the park bench, and then somebody videoed them, and it became a thing, and now the guy
5: online
4: missed out on
5: provocateur who does this sort of thing, and his act on the video was, hey, you guys are making out on this bench. There's kids around here, and I'll get a room or something. But you know, and I don't hate that point of view. But again, it's his act. That's what he does. He makes money on it. He's a big online presence.
4: I think that, well, we're going to talk about it later, so I won't get into it now. But yeah, the guy, it's become quite a story. And then just the story around it of, do we get to walk around with our phones out and catch anything that we think could embarrass someone and then post it?
5: Mm-hmm. Yeah. Yeah.
4: Is that where we are now? The legal right, and then we're going to have some sort of letter of the law versus spirit of the law thing, I think.
5: Right, yeah, I will withhold my comments if we're going to talk about that later. I've been thinking about this a great deal.
4: Oh, cool.
5: On a legal, moral, and practical, on all those planes.
4: So it happened again, this with what Elon calls the best AI company in the world, Anthropic, his competitor. He said, I hate to admit it, but they're just better than everybody else right now. Mm. Anthropic heard that story a couple weeks ago about Claude, or rather OpenAI ChatGPT, having their AI system break out of the sandbox and hack into a company. And Anthropic thought, Dario Modi thought, geez, that's scary. I wonder if we've done that. So they did a background check of 140,000 tests that they've run and found that at least a handful of times, their AI had crept out of the sandbox on purpose, got onto the internet, and hacked into a couple of companies, which they have now contacted and said, hey, this happened, but they wouldn't mention what companies they are. But it's happened multiple times. The AI models of Anthropic found a weakness in what was supposed to be an isolated test environment and connected to the internet. And then it announced, and then it prompted Anthropic to look into it and wondered when they were doing it. Anthropic said in a statement that Claude, that's their family of AI models, had managed to get online, even though it was supposed to be in an isolated test environment, cut off from the internet.
5: Yeah. Software cut off, not one of our beloved listeners emailed us. And I think he used the term air break or airspace, physical space between the computer and the internet.
4: So the tests included exercise in which Claude was tasked with obtaining secret information hidden on another machine on the closed off network. So they had multiple machines on the network, and Claude was supposed to see if it could hack into it to see if it had any vulnerability. It was then told to get the information by breaking into the machine and finding it, which is a common way that experts assess a model's hacking capabilities. To me, and this might be dumb guy analysis, but to me, this tracks so closely with the Dr. Fauci gain-of-function virus thing. I mean, it seems like it's the exact same thing. We're creating the strongest virus we can in a closed environment to see what it would do and how it could spread so that we'd be able to stop it in the future. Oh, it escaped!
5: You're going to be like crazy, crazy careful with this, right? Oh, yes. Yes, we will. It'll never get out on our watch, right? You know, I was going to say, and this is dumb guy analysis for sure, but I read this sentence in the journal from a cybersecurity pro. This guy says, the incident shows that the AI companies need to have stronger industry-wide standards for isolating their systems during cyber testing. And the first thing that leapt to my mind was not the Wuhan lab, but like King Kong or any sort of bee.

0: beast. Well, we thought the metal on the cage was strong enough, but the beast tore the bars apart and is now ravaging the neighborhood. Yeah, you do need stronger industry-wide standards because the thing keeps escaping. And on a very primal level, friends, does that not just scream, this is a beast that is very dangerous?
1: Right. That's what bothers me. I don't feel like they're, ooga, ooga, red alarming it enough.
0: Right.
1: There's a reason for that.
0: I'm not trying to go full caveman here. I'm trying to make a point, and I'm doing a poor job of it. If the very best in the field, be they Anthony Fauci or these cyber guys, say, yes, we understand this beast. We can control it. We can contain it. And then they fail to, that tells you you're dealing with a beast that is very, very dangerous.
1: Right. The problem is, as this BBC report points out, I think these are definitely connected, is both Anthropic and OpenAI are about to launch their IPOs, and they're expected to be valued at about $1 trillion each, making them, you know, like the third and fourth most valuable companies on planet Earth. What are you going to announce? Yeah, I guess we're not quite as good as we thought. Anyway, who wants to buy our IPO? I mean, what are you going to do?
0: Yeah, boy, I wish you hadn't brought that up, because we had to cancel the Armstrong and Getty IPO. We were valued at $175.
1: $175?
0: Yeah, and we just figured it wasn't worth the effort.
1: That's a $100 bill plus $75.
0: We're staying private.
1: So back to this article about it, and this is in quotes from Anthropic. A misconfiguration on the systems run by Anthropic and its testing partner left the models with live internet access.
0: Oh, it was just a misconfiguration. Okay, yeah.
1: We misconfigured
0: the bars on the cage holding King Kong.
1: We had the chains around its wrist and ankles, but we forgot to attach the chains to anything. It was a misconfiguration.
0: Exactly.
1: So he was able to rampage through New York and tear down the Empire State Building. It was a misconfiguration, you see. I mean, how can you be so blasé about that sort of thing? Well, because they got an IPO coming and all that. But I think the writing should be more like slap your forehead. Are you S-ing me? Are you kidding me? It left the models with live internet access. Then it's not much of a sandbox, is it?
0: Yeah. Yeah.
2: We're doomed.
1: So, yeah, yes, you're right, Michael. If it's already this, we are doomed, because it's only going to get multitudes better, like exponentially better, maybe by tomorrow. Treating it all as still part of the same exercise, Claude then connected to the internet and breached the systems of three real organizations rather than just test ones, Anthropic said. Anthropic said the earliest incidents date back to April, and that it's approaching the fixes as if the responsibility were ours alone. I would hope.
0: AI is if King Kong were crossbred with Hannibal Lecter.
1: So here's some smarty pants from the University of Cambridge, because this is a BBC article who writes about computer stuff and tech stuff, and said the review showed that AI models are just doing what people told them to do. If you tell them to solve a problem, they will do whatever they've got to do to solve the problem. The moral of this story is not to fear robots that will take over, but the companies behind powerful AI agents who are making the decisions about what is safe for the rest of us. It also shows why independent testing and government oversight is crucial.
0: Yeah, well, okay, so that's from Europe, which has paralyzed itself with overregulation. And, okay, find me that bureaucrat who knows better than or more than Dario Amodi, and I will put him in charge today.
1: Right.
0: I'm telling you.
1: The problem is that AI agents can combine capabilities, obtain credentials, and system access to take actions autonomously while adapting scope and scale at machine speed. In other words, all of that in the blink of an eye.
0: Wow. What are the limits of its subterfuge? And at what point will it say, yeah, I know you told me to do this. I think I'm going to do that instead.
1: They mentioned the ChatGPT OpenAI that hacked into Hugging Face. This showed that an AI system can operate alone after human instruction, and but go rogue and escape its test limits. Well, that would be the whole guardrails. They gave it limits. They said, don't do this, but it just ignores those for some time, for some reason. Like my son and I on our walk last night, we're having a long discussion about all this sort of stuff. And he said, well, can we just tell the AI, because I was telling it how it's immoral. It doesn't know anything about morals or right or wrong, or it's not thinking big picture about love and all that is good. It's just, it's given a task and it solves it. And if you're standing in the way, it might kill you. Who knows? We don't know if that's what's coming. But could we give it, say, okay, here are the morals of mankind and program that into, here are the various laws in counties, states, countries around the world. You have to follow the laws.
2: Or they're will trying. It just,
1: but right. That's what it said in this statement, that it had limits to what it was supposed to do, and it just went around them. It just ignored them.
0: Wow. I find this fascinating. And again, I know you, who are experts in this, probably find the discussion frustrating, as we are halfwits when it comes to this sort of thing. But in the most serious case of the Claude thing, it was trying to hack into a fictional company that just happened to share the same name as a real-world website. When Claude had a hard time breaking into its fake benchmarking company, it broke into a database belonging to the real world company instead. Two other times, Claude had hacked into a real world company and figured out, oh, this is a real world company. This is supposed to be an exercise. I'll stop now. But the third time, it was like, no, I'm not going to stop this time. And granted, I'm giving it human words and implying some sort of subtext, you know what I'm saying. But the fact that twice it said, oh, I'm not supposed to be doing this. And the third time it said, yeah, we're going to go ahead. I mean, oh, boy. Oh, boy.
1: At least two hacking incidents involved its platforms breaching the rules of what they were directed to do. As you just said, it told it what to do, gave it rules. And for whatever reason, at some point, it ignored the rules. Isn't this a five alarm fire sort of situation around AI, that guardrails just don't work?
0: It is, but who are the firefighters and what are they squirting out of their hose? And I'm not just trying to be funny. The question of who are the firefighters is what we've been discussing, re-regulation. And again, are we squirting like delay out of the hose or restraint? And then what about China? Which brings us to, we were chatting off the air about how to approach this stuff both today and in the future. And I said, we need a tech Tim Sandifer. The wonderful thing about Tim is that he can distill his incredible subtlety-filled extensive knowledge of various topics into ideas and words and sentences that most people can comprehend. He distills it brilliantly. He translates it to layman in a way that is very, very good. We need that for tech, because I was looking at some more coverage of this and related topics that had to do with whether the U.S. will be a protectionist AI economy, where we build up walls and we deny chips to China and we don't let them compete in the rest of it. Or will we let their open source stuff in? Because so many companies are using Chinese manufactured open source stuff. And in the midst of the open source discussion, they also threw out the term open weight systems. I don't know the freaking difference between open source and open weight. I don't have any idea. So we really, I think we need a, like I said, a tech Tim Sandifer. If you're out there, feel free to drop us a note via email, mailbag@armstrongandgetty.com.
1: Who are the firefighters and what are they squirting out of their hose?
0: What the F type of AI S it is?
3: What the F type of AI shit it is?
0: That's what I'm asking.
1: There's one paragraph in this thing before we take a break that was about how it hacked into these computers and then these other systems and then denied that it had. It was like motivated to keep it secret for some reason.
0: No, it didn't. You're lying.
1: It was me.
0: Okay. I would have
4: heard it. And they're getting weird fast.
1: I would say, God dang it, Elon. We do need to check in with the Ward Iran at some point, not next, but at some point, and stick around.
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1: This bottle was set adrift August 20th, 1973, on 2nd Street Beach, Ocean City. The band of ruthless sponge fishermen are forcing me to dive for them in shark-infested waters. Lori Blair. This kid is pranking.
2: I was shocked. Obviously, 53 years have gone by. I had completely forgotten about the note. She had a great imagination, and she passed away in 2017. She had cancer. It was really nice for the note to come back into my life and have a great reminder of my sister.
3: Well, was your sister eaten by sharks? I'm not sure I follow this story.
4: She was a prankster, had a sense of humor, and she set that bottle adrift 53 years ago.
3: So, okay, so it was early 70s trolling.
4: It was like a prank call, except it was a message in a bottle. What did it say? I'm being forced to fish by lobster, brutal lobstermen in shark-infested waters or something?
3: And the way you're going to get help is a note in a bottle.
4: That is funny. You know what? I tell you what. That's so, it's so touching because not only was it a remembrance of her sister written in her own hand, but it was her sister's impish sense of humor and just what a emotionally evocative thing to find.
3: Pranking the world Magellan style.
4: Yeah. In a related story, weirdly enough, man returns his late grandfather's overdue library books 116 years after they were borrowed.
3: Wow, how much does he owe?
4: I say you jail him. The sins of the father, right? Right? Now that you ask, the two books, one by John Milton, the other by Shakespeare, featured a slip of paper which reads, "This book is lent for 1 week. Should it be required for a second week, application should be made to the caretaker. Fee 1 penny per week." Had Mr. Owen, Walter Griffith Owen, if he was still alive and the books checked out in 1910, he would be facing a fine of 6,032 pennies or the princely sum of about $30.
3: At least it was books you can be proud of and say, see the sort of stuff I was reading and not something just horribly embarrassing.
4: Some idiotic beach read. Yeah.
3: Yeah. It's something about the Kardashians or something.
4: Right. Right.
3: We had something good. Oh, the WNBA. Interesting news there. Wow.
0: Armstrong and Getty.
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11: Therese Crowley. President Trump takes his cabinet to Camp David for marathon meetings in the woods. Last time he went was for Operation Midnight Hammer against Iran, but today a different peace deal is also launched.
12: Hamas appears ready, or at least willing, to lay down their arms as long as Israel agrees to finally leave the Gaza Strip. President Trump has announced this agreement is a critical step towards Gaza finally being governed by a new Palestinian government that will work closely with the Board of Peace to help the Palestinian people.
11: Fox's Peter Ducey. 60,000 migrants and counting pouring onto the shores of Ceuta, Spain from Morocco, mostly men looking jubilant. After the 3 mile swim, Spain mobilized the military after its new amnesty plan attracted the migrants, the EU in shock. President Trump says, remember that picture, telling Fox, that's going to be us in 3 years if the Democrats get in. 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
14: A Colorado couple has been arrested in connection with a deadly shooting that occurred after an alleged hit-and-run crash.
15: Stephen and Corinne Simpson were arrested following the incident, which began with a hit-and-run crash involving a blue Ford F-150. The Simpsons were in a white BMW that was struck by the truck. They called police to report the crash and followed the truck despite being instructed not to. The situation escalated when Simpson made a threatening statement during the 911 call, followed by gunshots that fatally wounded a passenger in the Ford. Stephen Simpson is facing charges of first-degree murder, while Corinne Simpson is charged with accessory to a crime. Sam Speck, KOA.
14: State officials are touting a decrease in violent and property crime in Denver. In 2025, the violent crime rate decreased 10.7% from the previous year. The property crime rate declined over 17%. The largest rate declines include motor vehicle theft, down around 37%, and robbery, down about 24%. That's the latest. I'm Gordon Scott.
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17: Northbound I-25 is a little bit of slowing after Johnson's Corner, passing Highway 402. Slow pockets on Highway 34 on either side of the freeway. US 85's at the speed limit, but we have a report of police south of LaSalle. I'm Danny Christos with traffic.
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3: Of course, I could have been anything.
4: Seattle Storm game, WNBA. Those were crazed woke fans screaming at a couple of teenage girls, shouting obscenities at them because they had a placard thanking WNBA star Sophie Cunningham for standing up for girls in girls' sports.
3: Wow. Now that I know what it is, I'd really like to hear that again. Can I hear that?
0: You leave my daughter alone. She's a minor.
4: Wow. Garbage, take the trash out. Those girls demanding only girls get to play girls' sports. You're garbage. Take that trash out. But it got even weirder as Garrett Tenney of Fox News reports.
1: The WNBA Seattle Storm is under fire after a group of teenage girls was harassed at Tuesday night's game for praising star Indiana Fever player Sophie Cunningham, unabashedly stating, biological men have no place in women's sports.
2: We were there with zero negative messaging.
1: But it wasn't just random fans who targeted the girls, sitting courtside with their signs thanking Cunningham for taking a stand. Seattle Storm co-owner Celeste Keaton allegedly left one of those teens in tears after crossing the court to curse out the 16-year-olds, calling them effing insane and telling them to stop pulling this expletive.
5: We were shocked. Yeah, it's disappointing, though, too, because she's also a woman, and she just kind of cussed out two 16-year-olds.
4: Cussed them out and said they were effing insane.
3: One of the players did?
4: The owner.
3: The owner did.
4: The owner of the team.
3: Wow.
4: You're effing insane for saying only girls in girls' sports.
3: So I did a... I think I brought this up since you've been back, but while you were on vacation, I read a long piece from the National Review. I wish I could remember who it was. I think it was Dan McLaughlin. But anyway, it was all about how the WNBA was a DEI project from the beginning.
4: Oh, yeah. I saw the same piece. Yeah.
3: And any other sports league, their goal is entertainment and making money because they're a business and they have to keep their doors open. But the WNBA has lost money every season it's existed. The only way it exists is it gets subsidized by the NBA because they virtue signaled to the world, thought they needed to or something, about women having basketball also. And it's just not sustainable as a professional league. There's just not enough interest for whatever reason. But it's right. So because it's a DEI project and they don't have to worry about the fact that they hardly have any fans at any games ever, especially pre-Caitlin Clark, which factors into this story also, that they can be all political about really niche. I mean, these are 80-20, 90-10 issues that they're sticking by. And then the fact that the biggest star that's come along in their history that was going to turn it into possibly a money-making financial business, Caitlin Clark, they're beating the living crap out of because she's straight and white.
4: Right. And we'll get back to Caitlin Clark and the bizarro controversy around her
3: They're tied together. For anybody who doesn't know the WNBA, and why would you? Sophie Cunningham plays on the same team and has emerged as the enforcer. When they knocked down Caitlin Clark and beat the hell out of the best player on the team, Sophie Cunningham, who, while quite beautiful, is a very big girl, she beats the crap out of the person who knocked down the star of her team. So she's become the I fight to support Caitlin Clark person.
4: Right, and as a number of the assailants of Miss Clark are black, it's now taken on a racial thing. But let's get back to gender-bending madness and the notion that the owner of the Seattle Storm is cursing out children because she believes anybody who rejects the idea that a boy who declares he's a girl is a real girl is effing insane.
1: Sophie Cunningham is defending the girls, posting in part, "Bravo to those girls for standing up for what they believe. Truly embarrassing of the co-owner." The WNBA responded by suspending Keaton from attending the next 5 home games and slapping her with a fine, while the Seattle Storm majority owner is apologizing for the incident, saying fans should feel welcomed, adding they remain committed to creating an inclusive environment where every fan is treated with respect.
5: She's being heckled by grown men and grown women. It's just sad that young girls, 16-year-old girls, have to be the adults in the room.
4: That was Ms. Cunningham, the aforementioned leggy enforcer. One more clip from Garrett Tenney.
1: Several groups advocating to keep transgender athletes out of women's sports are now planning rallies in Portland and Minneapolis ahead of the Indiana Fever's games there this week to show their support for Sophie Cunningham taking a stand.
4: I get why everybody uses the term transgender athletes. It is informative in a way. On the other hand, I think it would be better to simply say men, boys, because that's what they are.
3: I don't know how many videos you've watched of like Caitlin Clark getting the hell beat out of her and no calls made and all that sort of stuff. Don't call any fouls. And then Sophie Cunningham coming in and laying the wood to those players. I mean, it looks like somebody said the other day, Sophie Cunningham could have played for, or they said the entire WNBA now is the 1990 Detroit Pistons.
4: Right.
3: And this is going to get out of hand. And it's a different thing. Back in the day, the NBA was very, very violent. And there was a period of time, late 80s, early 90s, where it was just beating the crap out of each other all the time. I mean, really, really very physically a brutal sport. But that was just the competition at the time and the way they called fouls and stuff like that. And they had to rein it in. You can rein it in if it's just a style of play and then your players have to adjust. If it's a deep-held political feeling that is leading to the violence in the game, that's a different thing, trying to rein that in.
4: So the WNBA is, to a very large extent, BLM, Black Lives Matter-ish, and up with transgender stuff. They are politically way, way, way progressive. And often the people who cover them are too. And this column from the USA Today, which apparently still exists, from somebody named Nancy Armour, is unfreaking believable. As Caroline Downey writes, from Nancy Armour's recent viral USA Today column, one would be led to believe that women's basketball prodigy Caitlin Clark is inviting fans' retaliation against her black peers. Interestingly, and this is a bit of a departure from the narrative, but Barack Obama, of all people.
6: Yeah, I saw that.
4: Is dunking on that narrative. He met her courtside and said, "You're fantastic." Played that audio. Oh, really?
3: Yeah.
4: Oh,
3: I saw the video. The video was around all weekend long. I retweeted it once.
4: Oh, yeah. He said, "You're fantastic. Don't let all this nonsense get you down." You know, I always say one of the things that was luckiest for me was I didn't get famous until I was like 45. So I was an old ass man. I mean, you're my daughter's age. They've not had that much immersion in nonsense. So don't lose that joy. Anyway, as Ms. Downey writes, nonsense was putting it mildly, of course. More accurate statement would be that the media have demonized the league's biggest star because she demands fair treatment on the court. Armour's column took that vilification to a new low. Listen to this. It shouldn't need reminding this country has an awful history of black people being harmed, even killed, in the name of defending white women. The irony of the WNBA's All-Star Game is that it's happening this weekend in Chicago, the hometown of Emmett Till, who became an icon of the civil rights movement after his tragic murder. The local art gallery is currently hosting an exhibit, imagining his life if he hadn't been lynched. So she's associating Clark with Carolyn Bryant, the woman who infamously lied about 14-year-old Emmett Till sexually harassing her, which led to his absolutely horrific torture and murder in 1955. So Caitlin Clark, voicing her frustration with referees turning a blind eye against getting the hell beat out of her, is the same as falsely accusing Emmett Till in 1955, according to this column in the USA Today. Sweet mother of God, we've lost our minds here.
3: Yeah, that got a lot of pushback, which it should have. And all my favorite conservative journalists were retweeting Barack Obama's kind words to Caitlin Clark when he ran into her. Like, it was like 2 days after that happened. It was when it was at its hottest last week.
4: Mm-hmm.
3: Which do you think is a bigger problem for the league, the lesbian part or the black-white part? Caitlin Clark, I don't remember if I said this while you were here also. So, and we went through the percentages of how many more people watched the game, how many more jersey sales there are, how much more money was being brought in since Caitlin Clark entered the league. I mean, it's mathematically a bigger impact on the WNBA than Michael Jordan had on the NBA in terms of all kinds of different things.
4: Mm-hmm.
3: And partially because it was already a pretty big deal when he showed up. But
4: percentage-wise.
3: But just as a business, she is huge for that thing. So is the problem that she's straight or white the biggest part? And then I had another point that flitted out of my head, blah, blah, blah, blah. Oh, the fact that, so the All-Star Game They do the fan voting and everything like that, and Caitlin Clark does very, very well with the fan voting. With the player voting, they voted her the 11th guard, 11th best guard in the league out of 15 teams, when she might be the best player that's ever played.
4: The 11th guard?
3: Guard! Yes.
4: Holy crap.
3: I mean, so that's an answer. That's the indicating we do not like you, but do they not like her because she's white or she's straight? Or the
4: I will answer Jack's provocative question about race and sexual orientation. 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
4: 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Rough Greens makes any dog food better. So, yes, the question is the bigger problem that she's straight in a league with lots and lots of lesbian athletes or that she's white. I will both. On the great totem pole of, or it's more like a matrix of intersectionality, she's the worst of the worst. She's the oppressor. So you get to do anything to her because the sins of 1,000 years are manifest in her white skin and her straightness. So it's both. It's terrible. And look, I would never like generalize that lesbians in general hate straight girls and are mean and nasty. But we did. I remember this came up early in the discussion of Caitlin Clark getting the hell beat out of her and just the discomfort we've been discussing. And we received several emails from women who were college athletes in basketball and softball in particular. I remember there may have been more. But said, hey, yeah, when you are one of three straight girls and there are 18 lesbian girls on the team, it's lonely. And there is definitely hostility for whatever reason. I've never been in that situation. I don't know why it is. But so, yeah, you get the combination of things.
3: You've never been in the situation of being the one straight girl on a team full of lesbians. Okay. If you say so.
4: I don't hate the idea. But I remember Mike Rowe's stories about when he was an opera singer as a young man. And he said, look, you got like 40 women in the cast, 22 guys. And like, I'm the only straight guy. He said, it was great. Oh, boy. Anyway, back to the locker room. Yeah, so it's both. And they resent the hell out of her because she's getting money and attention. And they, because of the victim mentality of the oppressor victim philosophy, I mean, it just, the puzzle piece clicks for that mentality so perfectly. They feel just utterly justified in doing and saying virtually anything. And it's ridiculous, particularly given the context that it's a DEI project to begin with, the WNBA.
3: Yeah.
6: Do you think the NBA would ever quit funding it and say, hey,
3: boy,
6: guys,
3: they painted themselves into a corner, I think, because it makes no sense to continue it. Clearly, there's just not an appetite for it. It's a
4: charitable endeavor. It's like supporting the United Way, like the right. I think the NFL still does.
3: At this point, it'd be so hard to pull the plug. They'd just get killed for it, even though it makes no sense for it to exist.
4: No, it's a not very expensive PR gesture. So they'll keep doing it.
3: Boy, is it helping them more or hurting them more at this point?
4: That's a great question.
3: I don't even know. Got some Fauci kicking we'll get to at some point. That's always good. From a Democrat who is on that side and everything, but thought Fauci fell in love with his fame and can prove it because they have experience. I thought that was interesting. Among other things coming up. See
7: 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Armstrong and Getty.
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17: It has been a quiet Friday morning drive. North on I-25 has a tap on the brakes after 402. Southbound is wide open all along the corridor. A few slow pockets remain both directions on 34, mostly just between 257 and the freeway. I'm Danny Christos.
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1: 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Perfect for the woman who wants to spend the summer covered in bees.
2: It's Friday. Perfect time to mention this. If you're a Gen Xer, maybe you've noticed this. Bars are giving up on young people and catering to Gen X instead, according to the Wall Street Journal. Courting a reliable generation of drinkers. The problem being that while drinking among younger Americans has hit historic lows like never in the recorded history of looking at this, have people consumed fewer alcoholic beverages than the current young people in this country.
3: And there are prominent, skillful winemakers and wineries burning their vines in Napa Valley because the market is cratered. It's nightmarish from a wine lover's perspective.
2: Yeah.
3: It's the apocalypse.
2: A whole bunch of famous wineries have closed down.
3: Yep.
2: Really amazing. And the bar has a problem, or the club, and that, you know, that's great that y'all come in here and dance, but I make my money off you drinking. And if you're not drinking, that's a problem. And they quoted some people in the Wall Street Journal said, yeah, the young people, they still come out, but they go straight to the dance floor. And if they come up, they get a water. Whereas the older people go straight to the bar. I know I always did. Dancing might be included, but I'm going straight to the bar after I get in the door. That was just, everybody did. That was part of the deal. The first thing you did was went and got a drink. And these bar owners say young people walk straight to the dance floor. That's interesting. So that's why all these Gen Z themed parties are happening. There is a Prince party at some
3: Gen
2: club.
3: X.
2: Gen X, I'm sorry. Why do I keep saying that? Gen X themed parties. They had a Prince party and people dressed in purple and blah, blah, blah, danced to Prince music, stuff like that. Because that crowd drinks, but they have them earlier also. They had it at 7:30, not at 10 o'clock at night.
3: You remember, it was 20 years ago, Michael. You remember this. I came up with the idea because my band would play gigs that started at like 9:30 at night. And I'm like, I don't want to be up till 1 a.m. loading my gear out. None of the people here want that. Let's all get together at 6, get our drink on, listen to some rock and roll. Who's with me? I was going to open up a club. What was I going to call it? I can't remember. Old guy rockers.
2: I didn't understand it when I was 20.
3: Right.
2: It didn't make any sense. Why are we waiting till 11 o'clock to go out?
3: Right.
2: What are you doing? I thought this was an interesting paragraph in this story. Sandwiched between the larger and louder boomer and millennial cohorts, many Gen Xers consider themselves a forgotten generation. I don't like any sort of
3: get whining over yourself.
2: About, yeah, whatever.
3: But I hate the prototypical whining in general. I whine about whining a lot.
2: And by the way, in case you don't know, Gen Xers are people born between 65 and 80, according to this article. The prototypical Gen Xer is resilient and cynical. A latchkey kid, because of divorced parents, I guess, turned disaffected slacker raised on MTV and limited parental supervision. Gen X, we straight up raised ourselves, reads one caption in a popular internet meme. But anyway, that crowd still drinks. But I don't know if that's got anything to do with the outlier is the young people who don't drink. You don't need to make an argument for why Gen X does drink. We drink and everybody else drank.
3: Yeah. Yeah, because you're boring. That's why we drink. Anyway, much more to come. Gender-bending madness. An update from Gaza.
0: Armstrong and Getty.
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8: President Trump is about to head to Camp David.
9: I'm Dave Anthony, Fox News. That is in Maryland, where he and his cabinet will have a public meeting in an hour discussing a lot of issues. As for Iran, the president tells Fox the conflict is going well. We keep winning, hitting them very hard, as he considers an escalation of military strikes.
10: In the meantime, the Center for Strategic and International Studies is posting a concern about the depletion of U.S. armaments since the start of the war in Iran. The center is saying that some key weapons, such as Patriot missiles, interceptors, are at less than half the supply, the stockpile that they were before the war. Pentagon spokesman pushing back on that concern, saying the U.S. has everything it needs to carry out every order of the president.
9: That's Fox's Steve Harrigan in Tel Aviv. Is Iran behind the hacking of water systems in Minnesota? That's being investigated.
11: The mayor of Brown, Minnesota says starting on Monday, the plant operator realized that the big tower was calling for more water, but the well was not cooperating. They realized the machinery was receiving power, just not doing what it was supposed to do. So they investigated and found four neighboring systems were experiencing the same problem. Plant operators restored backup and overrode systems manually. Ultimately, 30 communities were affected, but the disruption to water systems was minimal.
9: Fox's Mike Tobin. There's a new plan for post-war Gaza. The Trump-created Board of Peace has worked out an agreement with Hamas to give up its weapons.
12: The president's saying this agreement is a critical step towards Gaza finally being governed by a new Palestinian government. At the same time, Israel will have the security it deserves, with Gaza no longer used as a base for terror attacks. As Hamas gives up their weapons, the Israeli forces will withdraw.
9: Fox's Madeline Rivera. Border crisis in Spain getting worse. At least 41 migrants fleeing Morocco have died in the past 24 hours. More than 60,000 migrants have surged into that Spanish territory. That's more than half the size of the population there. 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
8: It's a mixed market on Wall Street. After yesterday's big surge, the Dow is down 57 points. The S&P 500 is dropping almost 4, but the NASDAQ is up 47 points as oil prices rise more than 2%. WTI back to $85 a barrel. Brent crude is at 90 again.
15: High crude oil prices resulted in a dramatic increase in earnings for a couple of energy giants. ExxonMobil's earnings doubled in the recent quarter. Chevron's earnings were at the highest level on record. Both companies paid dividends to shareholders and bought back stock in the period. ExxonMobil says it was able to pay down debt. Oil companies were making more from jet fuel, diesel, and gasoline. Exxon reported its highest oil and gas production in more than two decades, excluding disrupted output in the Middle East. Chevron's U.S. oil and gas production topped 2 million barrels a day. Janico Solda, Fox News.
9: The price of the gas pump is up a penny this morning. AAA's national average for regular $4.10 per gallon, 26 cents higher than a month ago. An investment market growing in popularity is under more scrutiny.
16: Kelce is accused of violating state gambling laws in the lawsuit filed by New York Attorney General Letitia James in Manhattan State Court. Kelce is federally licensed as a commodities trading market where users buy and sell yes-no contracts on sports outcomes and real-world events. James says it's pure gambling that requires a New York State Gaming Commission license. Also, the state's minimum mobile betting age is 21, and Kelce lets 18-year-olds have accounts. She filed similar suits in April against Coinbase Financial Markets and Gemini Titan. The U.S. Commodity Futures Trading Commission says it has regulatory oversight over prediction markets and is challenging efforts in New York and other states to apply state laws. Chris Foster, Fox News.
9: Well, you mentioned Coinbase. That's a cryptocurrency exchange. And this morning, crypto prices are down. Bitcoin's falling more than 2%. It's about $63,000. Back in January, Bitcoin was at $97,000. I'm Dave Anthony. This is Fox News.
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0: details of the plan are slim, and Hamas has not gone public in support of the plan. If the agreement does come to fruition, verifying that the militant group has laid down its arms will be a challenge, as well as convincing some Israeli officials to back the deal.
1: Martha Wright, it's ABC on the big announcement came out of Trump's Truth Social yesterday. Peace in our time between Hamas and Israel. You remember Hamas who raped grandmothers and put babies in ovens? Remember that whole thing? Well, they're going to lay down their arms if Iran pulls out of Gaza, and then everything is fine.
2: If Israel pulls out, yeah. Let me read Trump's statement. Today, the Board of Peace reached a historic agreement for the complete disarmament of Hamas and all other armed groups in Gaza. This is a monumental step forward toward lasting peace and security.
1: How do you write that with a straight face?
2: Everybody else is saying, yeah, it's like tiny step one, and this is going to be really hard, and, well, we're going to give it a try. But, okay, fine.
1: What's the chance Hamas lays down their arms? Their reason for existing is to kill every Jew on earth. That's the only reason they formed as a group.
2: Right. So, you know, if I were to analyze this, Hamas and other Palestinian militant groups agreed to a plan that, if followed, would see the groups disarm and lose power in the Gaza Strip as long as Israel withdraws from the enclave, U.S. officials said. Now, let me rewrite that. Hamas and other Palestinian militant groups agreed to a plan that, if followed, would see the groups pretend to disarm and withdraw temporarily from power in Gaza until the moment Israel withdraws, then reassert themselves.
1: Or enact whatever hellish plan they've been working on for some time after they rearm, rebuild, etc.
2: Sure. Yep, because they will never stop for 1,000 years until they are so soundly defeated the last squeak of their sick ideology is gone from the earth.
1: So that's that. And meanwhile, we're at war with Iran. Oh, there was a story out today. The guy that stabbed out Salman Rushdie's eyeball, nearly killed him, the author, is being convicted of representing a terrorist country or something like that. He's Iranian. He was doing that on behalf of the Iranians that he tried to stab to death an author in the United States.
2: It was the OG Khomeini, right, who put out that fatwa?
1: Yeah. I've got some interesting info on what a horror Iran has been for the planet the last half century. But more on that after we hear a little bit from Jackie Heinrich, her report on Fox yesterday, where we are on all this stuff.
3: Iran's efforts to appear strong come as President Trump weighs a significant assault on Iran's weapon systems, leadership, energy targets, and infrastructure designed to break the regime.
4: Isolate the country. Roads and rails leading to border countries, seaports and airports as well. And sort of militarily quarantine the country.
2: General Keane there, as always, keen on winning this thing.
1: Well, I hope that works. To the report that was in the Wall Street Journal about how we need to go big and blast the hell out of Iran, Jackie Heinrich goes on.
3: The Wall Street Journal reports the so-called go big approach would reduce the need for the U.S. to use defensive munitions because Iran would have less capability to attack. After critics warned, the U.S. might need to worry about those stockpiles.
1: Yeah, that was what Mike Lyons told us earlier in the week. How about we bomb them so much that we're not in a defensive position using our defensive tools? We're using our offensive tools, and they're having to defend us, which seems like a pretty good idea to me. But agreed. I think what we're going to do is try to choke them off. This is where the allies come in, according to Jackie Heinrich.
3: U.S. allies in the region are trying to stave off the possibility of a second war front after the Houthis declared a naval blockade on the Red Sea. 43 countries plus the EU huddled today in Riyadh. 14 nations signed a defense pledge.
1: Yeah, everybody's trying to get it to not become a wider war that fully involves Saudi Arabia and Egypt and everybody else. And then you got the whole story about China sending those shoulder-fired SAMs missiles that are really, really good, sending a whole bunch of them to Iran.
3: And analysts are also pushing President Trump to corner China via Taiwan over its reported plans to arm Iran with hundreds of rocket launchers.
5: If the United States is going to be restrained by not delivering these weapons, we would expect the Chinese obviously not to be helping the country that we are in a war with right now. It would be a major escalation on the part of the Chinese to get engaged in this.
3: A denial from China.
6: The relevant reports are inconsistent with the facts and completely groundless.
3: Met with a warning from the Trump administration.
7: China needs

0: to stay out of this fight. We have all sorts of both military and economic ways to deal with this type of situation.
1: Don't let me forget, there's another China angle I want to talk about. They are absolutely on the march. But
2: don't trust China.
1: I don't, sir.
3: So I think we've had Ken Pollack on the show before. He's a Middle Eastern expert. He was in the CIA, NSA, all kinds of different stuff. And now he works at think tanks. And he knows a lot about this sort of stuff. I was listening to a podcast with him on it yesterday, and he was talking about how Iran has been the number one exporter of terror on the planet Earth for a half a century. That gets overlooked a lot. I mean, they are an enemy of the world. And he was making the point that they have backed anybody. It seems unlikely, but they have backed absolutely anyone who's going to make a dent in the current world order. They have backed Shia Muslims, Sunni Muslims, communists, socialists. You name the group, you know, Basque separatists. They have backed anybody, even, you know, that go against their own ideologies, if it will help dismantle the current world order, because that's what they feel like they need to do first before they can, you know, really become the dominant country in the Middle East, that the United States has to be, and in Europe, and everybody has to be on their heels. And so they'll support anybody. So that's, you know, that kind of fits in with the whole rise of the socialists being tied in with the, you know, Queers for Palestine, all that sort of stuff. Iran will back absolutely anyone, even though they'll kill you if you're gay, their ideology. But if currently you're in a battle against Western civilization, they will back you to help get that to happen. Then they'll kill you. And the same way with Sunni Muslims or all kinds of different groups. The only group that they have no knowledge that they've ever backed is anything Jewish. And Pollack said they may have, and we just haven't found it. But that's the only kind of person on the earth of any kind that they've never backed.
1: Wow. Yeah. Yeah. It's an excellent point. It's like the red-green alliance I'm always going on about, but, you know, add the rest of the Roy G. Biv. Anything that will bring down Western civilization and pave the way for Sharia law, they support. Yeah. Yeah. And we're so fat and comfortable, a lot of us, that nobody understands the threat.
3: If you were an anti-climate change violent group, Iran would back you and help participate and get you bombs and tell you how to do it.
1: Yeah, exactly. Yeah. Oh, my gosh.
3: And do you want that group to have a nuclear weapon? If your number one goal is to disrupt the current world order, nothing would be more disruptive to things as we've known them than a nuclear weapon going off somewhere.
1: Right. Absolutely true. 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
1: 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Take your private life off the market with Incogni. So the economic impact of U.S. attacks on Iran have increased, according to reports in the Washington Post. Widespread shortages and blackouts after President Donald moved to strike key infrastructure. For months, Iranians reported relatively few economy-altering disruptions in the face of U.S. and Israeli attacks, despite thousands of airstrikes and the weeks-long naval blockade by U.S. forces. But that has changed over the past month as U.S. attacks have triggered power outages, water and fuel shortages, and trade slowdowns. Without regular water and electricity and intact delivery networks, factory and farm output slackens. Goods are slower and more costly to ship. Industries dwindle, mired in expensive uncertainty. Then you pile that on top of the long-time internet block by the regime because they know most of their people hate them, and it's caused a serious, serious economic disruption. The rub, as we pointed out many times, though, is that that pain is being realized on virtually only normal people, the citizens of the country and not the IRGC.
2: And as the podcaster guest Ken Pollack kept pointing out, the current leadership of Iran does not give a crap about the regular Iranian.
1: Indeed. According to analysts, the added pressure is not translating into diplomatic progress yet, betting that they can withstand economic pain for longer and to a greater degree than the U.S. can. Iran's leaders are digging in as they continue to warn against compromise. Iran's lead negotiator and parliamentary speaker, Mohammad Bagher Ghaligov, and this is Ghaligov, and this is one of the allegedly more reasonable guys, said the equation of this war is clear. Either all or nothing. If our security is not ensured, no infrastructure will be safe.
2: What do you think all of this? I was listening to Brian Kilmeade of Fox yesterday. He was saying, Trump's got to stop listening to the head of the parliament or the guy who they call president or whatever, and only talk to the IRGC. And if they're not talking to you, then fine. That means you're having no conversations. But there's no point in talking to those other people. They don't represent what's going on here.
1: Yeah. It's either what they're doing, the approach is either very bad or there's something very important we're not hearing about. And it could be either one, but from all appearances, it's getting played by the good cop, bad cop thing, and badly.
2: Had none of one of those run-ins this week where people think they're doing a kind thing by offering me a social, a senior citizen discount. I want to talk about that. Yeah. It's just a practical tip to those of you out there who don't know what seems obvious to me.
1: I lied about my age for, I think, the second time in my life. Well, no. In college, I had a fake ID. It was like a black woman, but they didn't care. They didn't even look at them. So one of the few times in my life I've lied about my age on that very topic. You know what? I can summarize the China thing very, very quickly. Okay. Then we can move on to lighter fare. You remember how China was getting super confrontational and like ramming Philippine boats and building airfields and stuff like that? Well, they've gotten much less confrontational right now because I believe it was getting too much attention. Their latest thing is they will find any sandbar, any coral reef, anything that sticks out of the ocean by 1 inch. They're now planting a Chinese flag in it and dredging up all sorts of sand from the seafloor and building it up and saying this is Chinese territory all over the South China Sea and anywhere. I was going to say reasonably near China, even unreasonably near China, declaring that's Chinese territory, these are our waters, aggressively, and nobody's talking about it.
2: I wouldn't worry about it.
1: Okay, never mind.
4: China is asshole!
1: True.
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1: A man in England recently set a Guinness World Record by eating 15 fish sticks in 1 minute. The record was for healthiest English meal.
2: 15 fish sticks in a minute, you're on the diet?
3: That's an odd joke.
4: So the number one TV show in America is the NFL. We talk about that all the time. Like every game is the number one show in America. Like 1 through 16 every week. But Tony Romo, one of the biggest announcers in all the NFL, got pulled over drinking the other day, and now he's on leave by CBS. And so are they going to fire him, or are they going to claim he went to rehab and then put him back on? Hope you forgive him. I've already forgiven him, so I'm fine. When he signed his contract, $180 million over 10 years, it was extraordinarily huge. Mm-hmm. But then Tom Brady comes in and gets a contract for almost exactly double that. So he makes $38 million a year.
3: Woof.
4: So I don't know. They might feel like they're getting a bargain with Tony Romo and want to keep him around.
3: He's pretty good. Yeah,
4: I think he's great.
3: He'll do the apology tour thing and be back on the air.
4: Yeah, I don't need those. So I have talked about this before, and I'm going to talk about it again. And maybe I'm an outlier on this. I don't know. But I don't want you to say, and would you like the senior citizen discount? I don't want you to say that to me. The $1.50 I'm going to save on whatever the hell this is not worth you pointing out to me, you're obviously over whatever the age is.
3: You look old.
4: Some places it's as low as 50. It depends on where you are. It's all about making more money. You realize that. You helped raise us and you've done such a good job in our country or something, so we're giving you a discount. No, they think we can get more people of a certain age block to come to our restaurant, our art museum, our concert, whatever the hell it is. That's what the discounts are for. They're not like a prize for being a certain age. But I don't need you to tell me you look at me and think I'm old. And then ask, I've just recognized that you're old. Would you like to save $1.50? F you, no. Just keep it to yourself. I don't want to hear that. If it's right there on your sign, your discount, right there at the cash register. If I want it, if I'm that price conscious, I'll bring it up myself. Keep it to yourself. All I do is get angry at these people. In my mind, I'm like, F you with your, obviously you're old.
3: Wow, mix in some decaf old, man.
4: Who does
3: screaming
4: that?
3: Screaming at clouds?
4: What? Name me another facet of life where you'd point out at the table, in line, at a game, at a social gathering. Wow, you're old. Name another area of life where you would ever do that.
3: It is a little bit like the, oh, you're obviously pregnant, so we will get you the chair over here. Wait, what?
4: Or you're obviously very overweight. Would you like me to? Sorry, I mean, it's the same thing. Nobody's happy about being old. Nobody's happy about being older. Nobody's happy about being overweight or all kinds of different things. And we don't point them out all the time.
3: All right. So there I am in a little Alaskan town I will not name because they have cops there. I go to the town history museum and I walk in and I think, oh, this is really rinky dink. And then I see the price at the register for a ticket. And I'm like, are you serious?
4: How much was it?
3: It's too much for the 15 minutes I was going to spend strolling through.
4: Right.
3: And I was already tired. I'd done like a 5-mile kayak. And so, and the guy says, he looks at me just like you're describing. He says, the senior price is whatever it was. And I said,
4: F you.
3: Yes, thank you. Thank you very much. Yes, indeed. I was like, I don't feel good about this, but I am not paying full freight to mosey through your rinky-dink
4: like
3: museum.
4: My dad always said back when this started happening to him, it's like, I needed the break when I was 25, not now.
3: Yeah, that's such a great point.
4: If you miss a segment, get the podcast, Armstrong and Getty On Demand.
0: Armstrong and Getty.
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6: Fox News. I'm CJ Papa. President Trump meets his cabinet shortly at Camp David, but is the U.S. military running out of weapons?
7: The Center for Strategic and International Studies is posting a concern about the depletion of U.S. armaments since the start of the war in Iran. The center is saying that some key weapons, such as Patriot missiles, interceptors, are at less than half the supply, the stockpile that they were before the war. Pentagon spokesman pushing back on that concern.
6: Fox's Steve Harrigan in Tel Aviv. President Trump says there's a deal to end the fighting between Israel and Hamas in Gaza. Hamas says it will give up its heavy equipment, but Israel must commit to stop the killing and violations and withdraw from Gaza. The Michigan primary is Tuesday. Democrat Senate candidate Abdul El Sayed campaigns today with Minnesota Congresswoman Ilhan Omar in Dearborn. 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
9: A big mess ending up at Highway 7 just east of I-25 after a reported carjacking and possible kidnapping started at 5:15 this morning near 1st and Wolf Street in Denver. It turned into a high-speed chase up northbound I-25 and ended in a crash on Highway 7 east of the interstate. This woman works at the Village Inn across the street.
10: I was in the back and I came out and there was just a million cop cars and there's one little red car out there and I saw a kid on the street.
9: Now, the DPD or DPD says the suspect is a 17-year-old boy. He and the 17-year-old victim were both injured in the accident. The girl has serious injuries. The Aurora firefighter who battled the Willow fire are back, and they've been stationed out by Leadville since the fire started. Brad Donkey, the head of Aurora's wildland team, says that some of the crews are working on perimeter control, but now the fire is inching closer to Turquoise Lake, an important storage reservoir that helps provide water for people living in Aurora. I'm Nia Bender.
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4: The outgoing CEO at Apple has hosted his final earnings call with the company.
23: Tim Cook is leaving a company that's worth 14 times more than when he became CEO at Apple 15 years ago. He'll be handing things off to John Ternus, a longtime Apple employee and head of hardware. Cook's final update to investors includes information on upcoming iPhones and a new leasing program and the company's artificial intelligence strategy moving forward.
4: And you may or may not own Apple stock, and you might be tempted to make some changes to your retirement account when you look at all the action on Wall Street. But Daria Albinger says most experts will tell you, think again.
24: The experts at U2 Finance say selling stocks in a panic can turn a paper loss into a real one. If you have to do something, check your mix. Look at your portfolio to see if your assets match your goals. They also remind us that investing in stocks is usually a long-term strategy, and history shows over time the markets have an upward trajectory.
4: One new survey out says over half of all U.S. workers can't cover a $500 emergency expense from their savings account.
25: The new poll conducted by emergency savings accounts provider SecureSave showed that 55% of U.S. employees do not have enough savings to cover an unexpected $500 expense, and that over 40% have had to skip medical care, meals, and car repairs in the past 6 months because of financial strain. The survey further found that over 25% had no emergency savings at all. I'm Mark Mayfield.
4: And you may be spending less at the dentist's office. Researchers now have a new way to treat cavities that avoids drilling. Michael Kastner explains.
26: Brush, brush, brush.
27: A University of Michigan study discovered that a liquid brushed onto cavities stopped tooth decay in more than half of cases with baby teeth. The liquid, called silver diamine fluoride, has been used in other countries, but officials in the U.S. have not yet completed trials proving its safety and effectiveness up until this trial. Tooth decay impacts more than 40% of U.S. children.
4: I'm Monica Nelson with your consumer and business news.
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3: Speaking of human relations, and I always feel a little hesitant to talk with much authority about dating and singles in the modern world, as I've been married forever to my college sweetheart. I've been lucky in love. I had a series of girlfriends starting in middle school. By the end of high school, I was tired of dating, if you can believe that. But anyway, I loved a girl. She moved on. I was very sad. Then we became friends. And this is actually one of my favorite incidents in my life. My ex-girlfriend and I think Judy was my wife at that point. We were back in our hometown area. We grew up two towns apart. And they were both at the same event. And the two of them got their drink on. And my wife and my ex-girlfriend hit it off like crazy. I mean, they were like, oh, my God, we should be best friends. How did this? It's too bad we live apart, blah, blah, blah. And I asked Judy, so, what'd you guys say about me? And she said, you didn't really come up.
5: Oh, that's too bad.
3: I thought, oh my God, that's perfect.
5: That blows up the throuple dream.
3: Oh,
28: I like
3: Lord.
28: Where this is going. Giggity, giggity, giggity.
3: No, for 100 very good reasons.
5: While your dating career was shorter than I think the average person, I'm not sure if that's true or not.
3: Probably, certainly in the modern era, yeah. Yeah, I got married young, even at the time.
5: You have lived it through your kids, because I had.
3: I
5: won't talk about this very much at all, since they're old enough now that it could get back to them or whatever, or my kids' lives don't need to be shared on the air. But I did have a kid I know very well who was excited about a date, and then she was not excited about going on a second date, and. Similar to my experience as a parent, where watching one of my kids fail at sports hurt more than when I was failing at sports.
3: Oh, yeah.
5: The girl not wanting to go out with him again bothered me as much or more as when it happened to me.
3: Yeah, yeah.
5: Although I don't know if that's ever happened in my life, to be honest. I don't think I've ever gotten a first date that didn't become a second date. I'm very proud of it. Just like I've never lost at Jenga, I've never not gotten a second date.
29: It's just like that.
3: Lou Gehrig. Yeah, all right. So we touched on this the other day. But
5: did that relate? Do you relate to that at all? That your kids' relationship problems are as painful as if it were you doing it?
3: Oh, gosh. Or no. They're a good deal older now and can certainly manage their own affairs.
5: Well, at the time. Yeah, I assume if one of my kids plays softball when he's 28 on a company team, I won't be bothered if he strikes out. But when they're kids, it's just like, oh, man.
3: Yeah, that was so long ago. Probably. But so we touched on this briefly the other day, a piece in the journal, singles are so burned out that they're letting spreadsheets evaluate their dates. Forget intuition. Young adults are rushing home to crunch the numbers before they decide if the date actually went well. And this is absolutely the wrong way to approach this. It is insane.
5: I can tell you from my brief experience, the online dating world looks at this whole thing different than it has ever been looked at before. And it's own new creation. It's almost impossible to explain. It's different. If you've not done it, it's different than everything that has happened in human history. And I assume that's the way everybody's going to do it in the future. And people who did it the old timey way will all be dead. So nobody will know there was ever a different way.
3: Yeah. Yeah. So they highlight Carolyn, who's smitten with a man she met in the course of real life. After a few dates, she debriefed her two best friends over lunch. When she went to the bathroom, they got to work. They plugged Carolyn's core values into an app one of the friends built to assess compatibility. Then they entered everything they knew about her date. The spreadsheet crunched the numbers. The result, a portrait of incompatibility. So her perspective shifted. She saw him a few more times before breaking things off. Now she uses the app to track all of her dating data.
5: That's just a great idea.
3: Carolyn is among a cohort of spreadsheet singles or love hackers who believe data could hold a cure to their dating woes. They say dating apps that spit out an unlimited menu of potential partners make it too easy to miss obvious red flags. Well, that's one of the problems with it. You become a little more willing to make compromises on things that you might not usually compromise on because you're just so tired of searching, said one of her friends. Converts say spreadsheets turn their desires into packaged data sets that can analyze for patterns. Anything from, I typically catch feelings after the fourth date, to my best dates tend to work in engineering. Oh, Lord.
5: And then there's also the unnatural thing that affects those decisions being made by the online dating world. You've got like 10 backup plans right there in front of you, which never happened in the real world of dating.
3: Right. It's like you had 10 job offers.
5: Yeah.
3: You know, that boss, the way he pronounces his R's annoys me. I'm going to look at those other 9 companies.
5: Well, and one of the other companies looked pretty good when you're looking at it and you're thinking, wow, that's a pretty good. So, yeah, that's just a weird way to do things. But I think it's the future probably.
3: Here's some matchmaking guru who says she's seen daters overemphasize the data, causing them to minimize or numb the feelings they get in the presence of a potential partner. Rigidity can actually be a shield against vulnerability, she observes, quite aptly, I think. For Peyton Knight, a 27-year-old brand strategist in Austin, the rigidity shield is the whole point. She thinks dating has to feel corporate to be effective. Quote, spontaneity and fun is cool, but if you don't align with someone on basic core values, that relationship is inevitably going to come to a halt, she said.
5: I think
3: so. She created a spreadsheet that lets her friends weigh in via a friend's feedback tab. Oh, good Lord.
5: I think there's a name for those people, having been out there in that world for a little while. It's permanently single, because they're just nobody ever quite matches up to your very rigid system that you've come up with. Added to the abnormal thing where you've got a stable of 10 other options to go with.
3: Yeah, they cite one couple that this worked for, and she credits her spreadsheet with finding her boyfriend.
5: And I felt the same way, by the way. It wasn't just one-sided. I felt the same way. It's weird being on a date when you've got like 6, 8, 10 other options also. So it's just I never ever was on a date in my life where there were like several other people that I could go out with the next night. What?
3: Right. Oh, no. You know, it sounds like a dream come true, but the more I think about it, the more awful it would be. You would never, it reminds me of what we've discussed, we used to discuss years ago, and I still face sometimes when I sit down thinking, I should watch something. I can't commit to anything because the opportunity cost is I'm passing on those other 14 options that look pretty good. So I'm just not confident enough that this option is worth passing up those other 14. So I think I don't know. And I end up doing effing nothing. I've tried not to do that.
5: I think it's exactly the same thing. Yeah.
3: Oh, you mentioned that when you had a rare day to yourself, you're like, all right, I could do some music stuff. I could do some reading stuff. I could do some. I don't know. Yeah, it's terrible. Anyway, the yin or the yang to the yin is a pretty interesting, overly long, so we won't get to much of it, article, though, about what scientists actually say about the reason some relationships flourish and others flop. And it has nothing to do with data spreadsheets and I do best with engineers. Good Lord. And it has to do with attachment styles, which was a hip thing to discuss not long ago. And there's like an add-on to that in this article, but it rings very true to me.
5: I actually buy into that whole attachment style stuff. I think it's pretty dang interesting.
3: Yeah, and there are like very close. I'll give you a couple examples if you're not familiar with it.
5: Like everything, it's a range. It's a spectrum.
3: Sure.
5: As opposed to an either or.
3: Securely attached people generally trust others and feel comfortable with both intimacy and independence. Those with anxious attachment style often crave closeness, but worry about rejection or abandonment. Avoidant individuals tend to prize self-reliance and keep an emotional distance even from those they love.
5: I'm one of those people, getting in relationships with avoidant attachment people is rough.
3: Yeah, old stiff arm Jack. Mm. And people with a disorganized attachment style may swing between seeking connection and pushing it away, reflecting conflicting expectations about whether relationships are a source of danger or comfort. I really feel for people like that because it probably comes from something.
5: I have been told by therapists that if you get an avoidant and an anxious together, that's when the sex is the craziest.
3: Oh, wow. That's an intriguing thought. Now I'm distracted. But if you match, that can yield a fabulous relationship. And your point about it being a spectrum, I think, is a really good one.
5: Absolutely.
3: But if you are somewhere on the anxious attachment scale and you crave closeness but worry about rejection, and your partner is the same and has any, you know, self-awareness and awareness of you, they'll be like, okay, she needs reassurance. I'm happy to give that to her because she's giving it to me because I kind of need it too. And it works. So, yeah, you get an avoidant with an anxious, and that's going to be tempestuous.
5: If you can get them out of bed.
3: Well, that'll be tempestuous, too.
5: I have found out, because I didn't learn about this stuff until a couple of years ago. So I was looking back in relationships throughout my life, like way back in my 20s and stuff like that. And I know for me, I think the couple of times I ran into people more avoidant than me, and I'm incredibly avoidant, if I run into somebody more avoidant than me, I turn into an anxious. Really weird.
3: Wow. Yeah. Well, and then they get into that sort of tendency also affects even like all your relationships with your friends, your boss, your pet, even.
5: Your pet.
3: Which is funny. That's funny. That is so funny because I am definitely, I've got at least a touch of the anxious attachment style, at least a touch of it. Which I don't want to get too personal, honestly. But
5: Michael says do it.
0: Yeah, well, so what's that going to happen?
3: All right, that's a good point. I, as a husband, work very hard to make sure my wife knows she is loved. I think that's an important part of my job. What was my point? Oh, blah, blah, blah. Oh, speaking of pets, though, Baxter, my late dog, God rest his doggy soul, he had the most poker-faced dog expressions of any dog I've ever met. And I claimed he had no puppy dog eyes. Judy disagrees.
5: That is really classic anxious attachment sort of thing to say, though.
3: Oh, and I know it. I absolutely know it. So, like, I'd do something. He'd be a good boy, and I'd praise him and give him a treat or give him a pet or whatever, and he'd look at me like, yeah, okay. that's fine. Right. I'd be like, you bet you don't love me, do you?
5: And you leave thinking, he's breaking up with me.
3: You'd just as soon live with the neighbors, wouldn't you? You bastard. He's breaking up with me. I'll bet he's going to break up with me.
5: Everything he does is a sign he's breaking up with you.
3: That's right, right. Yeah, he's wagging his tail, kind of.
5: I think my cat's an avoidant, seems to be.
3: All cats are avoidant, you idiot. Oh, boy, that's enough of that. Something else coming up.
5: You either find that interesting or you're rolling your eyes so hard they're stuck in the back of your head and you think it's all a bunch of crap because I could see being that way, but not the pets.
3: Well, enjoy your cat, then. That was insensitive of me. I'm sorry. I'm a combination of anxious and belligerent.
5: You know, I have been mocking the coverage of Anthony Fauci's diaries that included his obsession, using my finger quotes, with stardom. Great piece, though, from somebody who's known a lot of those kind of scientists that may have changed my attitude on this.
3: Okay.
5: So stick around for that. It's good. Some good Anthony Fauci kicking coming up.
6: Armstrong.
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30: What's happening, fellow sports fans? It's Andy West. Let's take a look back on this day in sports history, July 31st. We'll start off way back in 1930. Lou Gehrig drove in 8 runs with a grand slam and 2 doubles as the New York Yankees outlasted the Boston Red Sox 14-13. We'll jump way ahead to today in 1990. Texas Rangers pitcher Nolan Ryan, at age 43, records his 300th career victory, an 11-3 win over the Brewers. He became the 20th Major League Baseball pitcher to reach that milestone. And today in 2007, after weeks and weeks of speculation and rumored trades with the Lakers, Suns, and Warriors fell to the wayside, the Minnesota Timberwolves traded Kevin Garnett to the Boston Celtics for Al Jefferson, Sebastian Telfair, Theo Ratliff, Ryan Gomes, Gerald Green, and two first-round draft picks. The Boston Celtics traded 10 current and future players, essentially everyone but Paul Pierce, in order to acquire Ray Allen in June and Kevin Garnett. It paid off. The best trio in the NBA won the title in 2008.
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6: Dr. Anthony Fauci testified yesterday before the Senate Homeland Security Committee on the origins of the COVID-19 pandemic. Please don't be us. Please don't be us, said Taylor Farms.
5: Speaking of Anthony Fauci, so his diaries come out last weekend, and I was unhappy that so much of the media focused on his comments about what celebrities meant or how he was on the cover of People magazine and stuff like that, as opposed to him lying about the origin of the most deadly virus in a century. But I thought this was really interesting. Mark Halperin reprinted this in his newsletter today, signed a registered Democrat hanging on by a thread. I have been lucky enough to meet and work with real heroes of global public health. I've had many friends at CDC, but in particular, I've had close contact with a good chunk of the team that eradicated smallpox. I've worked on some of their books, and I've read their notes and journals. Here's what I learned from all of them. Public health, for those who are interested in credit, public health is for those who are uninterested in credit, because success happens alone at night in a dimly lit room when you analyze the numbers and see that an illness is coming under control. No one is there to pat you on the back or celebrate you, and you don't need it because saving lives is all that motivates you. In the notes and journals I read from these people that were incredibly successful in that, you know, world, none of them, not one of them, had anything about who they met or what show they were on or what article was written about them. One of them served under four presidents. The times you see heroes of public health come alive is when they meet a fellow warrior from their time in the field. All they talk about, even decades later, is how close they came to failing or how relieved they were when the pandemic or epidemic they were fighting turned around and people stopped getting sick and dying. That's what motivates true heroes of public health. It doesn't mean that Fauci didn't do good work ever in public health, but it might mean that an out-of-control ego could have so wildly interfered with a massive pandemic that the suffering of the world was more intensified rather than relieved by his actions. Again, signed by a registered Democrat hanging on by a thread. Mm. So they knew famous people that worked at, well, would have been famous if they wanted to be famous, worked in that world, and they had journals and books that this person worked on, and they didn't talk about all the presidents I met or celebrities or whatever. That's not their jam.
3: It was interesting to me. And again, I shared your opinion that the he fell in love with fame stuff was a distraction. The metaphor I came up with is, you know, you're accused of treason and being rude to waitresses, and then all the time is spent discussing, you know, how rude is rude? I mean, they got his order wrong, and I'm thinking there's treason over here. There's covering up the origins of the virus for the communist Chinese and his own. I don't care if he's in love with fame, but it is an interesting point because they say, I've heard actors say this, musicians, never read your own press clippings. Don't read the reviews. If you take the good ones seriously, you got to take the bad ones seriously. So just don't. And if a guy becomes, and he was clearly like head over heels in love with the idea of being famous, and big time journalists calling him, the president called him at home and he gushed about it in his diary. You could see a guy getting led way off track.
5: Well, and if he spent 30 minutes thinking about that in the midst of the pandemic, that was 30 minutes he wasn't thinking about his main job.
3: Well, and if feeding your ego becomes your even a co-goal, I was about to say your main goal, obviously then you're really off track, but even if it like shares space in among my goals today or, you know, getting a little more famous and trying to figure out what to do about schools, you are compromised.
5: Right. And then you'd be kind of locked into the, well, I don't want Beyonce to not like me anymore if it turns out I say, I think this virus started in a lab.
3: And we need to open the schools, for instance.
5: Yeah. Yeah, he wouldn't want to run against the celebrity opinion.
2: Armstrong and Getty.

0: If you go to our YouTube page, click that live button, and you can see us in real time. We love all of you listening on nearly 600 stations nationwide, satellite radio, podcast, however you are consuming this show. We appreciate all of you being with us. But man, Buck, podcast numbers are really starting to pop. Individual interviews, so many different segments that you can go grab. You hear somebody, you hear a couple of minutes of it, and you think, oh, I'm interested in that. I'll give you an example. We talked with Evan Barker, who was a top fundraiser for the Democrat Party and left the party. I believe that was on Wednesday. Nearly 50,000 of you have watched that interview with her, long form, 15 minutes. I think a lot of people, maybe you hear a couple minutes, you say, hey, I want to go hear this. Anything you hear, we're cutting up interviews. Ron DeSantis was on. Any interview you hear, Gerdusky. People love Gerdusky, Buck. It is really kind of interesting. The podcast numbers are phenomenal for him. Every time he comes on the show, people want to hear the data analysis. He had an interview that he did. Was that yesterday he was on with us, I think? That thing did really, really well. So anything you want on YouTube, you can get a version of it there. We're going to be doing more and more special things for YouTube going forward. Click, like, and subscribe. Okay, we've got a cabinet meeting going on right now at Camp David, focused on what the right response was for Iran. We will monitor that. We will play any audio clips for you that are particularly newsworthy. The entire cabinet meeting at Camp David. The audio is not great, and it's a lot of crosstalk, so we won't go live to that right now. But many different individuals are speaking right now for the media. It is live on CNN, MSNBC, and Fox News. But Buck, you and I talked quite a lot about what the fallout of Fauci's testimony on Wednesday morning was going to be. And it seems to me that a lot of people, I'm going to hit you with a series of these, a lot of people who are not necessarily known as quote-unquote right-leaning media, a lot of them are taken aback by the fact that Fauci took the fifth 111 different times that he invoked his Fifth Amendment rights. And we're going to play some of that. But let's start, first of all, with Deborah Birx. Some of you have asked, well, Fauci was one of the front-facing members of the COVID response team. What about Dr. Birx? She of the unique scarves, who was caught early on not following her own measures when it came to family gatherings. She kind of tapped out. She was not as involved in the Biden administration. She went on Fox News and she said, you know what? I think a lot of this in retrospect was politics in the blue states. Cut 7.
1: I think all of us need to be quite honest with ourselves about how the not only the information evolved, but the needs for the relevant, what we call countermeasures, should have also evolved. When this first hit, we didn't have enough testing out there. We couldn't stop the spread in any way. Hospitals were being overrun. We didn't have a supply chain that matched the need. And so the first part and the few months were a crisis. But once we got additional therapies, where there were actually additional treatments, then you can pull back on some of the mitigation. But because it was an election year, there were states that persisted in their very tight mitigations and others that showed us a way that you could open K through 12 and higher ed.
0: Okay, Buck, this is way more honest, at least. I'm not saying that she deserves some sort of commendation for being honest, but compared to Fauci, Dr. Birx just saying it was an election year, blue states basically locked down too aggressively. Other states showed us that there were opportunities to not have to do this. As these things go from public health officials, this is a bit of an apology of sorts, nowhere near what we need. But compared to Fauci, it is more honest, I would say.
2: Well, I think Fauci recognizes something that's actually true, which is the moment that he admits that one of the things is not true, then the whole house of cards comes tumbling down, because it was all about the cult of Fauci, the science. It was, you do everything that you are told because that is what the good, smart, science-knowing people do. And if they were wrong about one thing, it would mean they could have been wrong about many things. And as we know, they were wrong about all the things. So they would rather just be in a state of pure denial, which is where Fauci still persists, than admit he

0: the most basic thing. This is also why I would add, I have absolutely zero sympathy for the, for a million reasons, many millions of reasons, in fact, meaning all of you. I have no sympathy for Fauci's reputation being destroyed at this phase of his life or anything like that. He is so cruel and selfish in his thinking that even at this stage, he won't let people go back. There are a lot of people out there who still think that they need to be vaxxed and boosted and wear masks. I don't mean a lot like half the country, but there are, you'll see them. I mean, you just see them in airports. You'll see people working in restaurants occasionally or in some other place where they're masked up because they're afraid, thinking that's going to do something for them. He won't even tell them, it's okay, it's over now. He won't do that for them. That's how cruel and selfish a person he really is. It's pathological. I think there's something that's very deranged about Fauci, and that came across in those missives he wrote to himself. And now there are a lot of people that are just going to, of course, ignore this and say that we didn't learn anything new. This is part of the complete collapse of the cult of the expert that the left had been building up for a long time. And now we realize, whether it's a college admissions committee or it's the CDC or it's a Democrat appointed Supreme Court justice or FBI director, I mean, go down your list. So, a lot of these people are utter morons with no ethics whatsoever and deeply damaging when they're in positions of authority. And that is a good thing, actually, that we know this. The revelations of the 21st century, Clay, I think, have been overall and overwhelmingly, and of the Trump era specifically, really positive. Like, we need to know the truth about this stuff, and we're seeing more and more of it. And Fauci's just a huge example of it.
1: All of you agree with everything Buck said because you've been paying attention and you're sane and rational people. But a lot of people out there, I am somewhat encouraged, Buck, were taken aback. Maybe they hadn't paid attention for a few years. Maybe they hadn't seen Dr. Fauci, and they kind of still thought about him in that 2020-2021 context when COVID was top of mind for everything. Many of these media outlets, I'm going to play three different, what I would say are not traditional, certainly right-leaning audio outlets. Let's start with Charlemagne the God. He has a super successful show out of New York City. He's part of the iHeart Media Network. Props to iHeart, because many of these people are that have a variety of different perspectives. iHeart kind of covers every end, whether it's entertainment, whether it's politics. They're the best audio company in the world. Charlemagne's one of their talents. And here he is saying to his audience, majority black audience, left-leaning audience, boy, Dr. Fauci pleading the fifth looks suspicious, didn't it? Cut nine.
2: I never understood why Dr. Fauci needed a pardon if there was no crime committed or nothing was done wrong. And when you think of every conspiracy theorist that accused him of everything from creating or covering up the virus, the profiting from mandates and vaccines, it does look suspicious that he won't answer questions in the language. How can somebody trap you if you're not doing nothing wrong? You can't trap me if I'm not doing anything wrong.
1: I mean, Buck, pretty rational, reasonable take for an audience that may not be paying a lot of attention to Fauci. That was not Clay Travis, Buck Sexton show. But it doesn't sound that dissimilar to a lot of what we said after that testimony.
0: Well, I agree with the sentiments there. I would say that sometimes people talk about a perjury trap situation. And if you're talking about making someone testify about a murder or something that's very complicated and there can get jammed up on something. Fauci was the guy in charge of, the most powerful figure in charge of COVID policy in America and really globally. We can all understand what's going on here. He has two choices, lie or say things for the record finally that would show that he was lying before, which wouldn't put him in criminal jeopardy now, but would destroy all of the edifice of Fauchism. And that's exactly why he won't say anything, because those are the only options. Lie now or admit you were lying then. And he doesn't want to lie now because the pardon wouldn't cover conduct going forward. And Clay, something else here too. Fauci did lie under oath a lot. Fauci did mislead, lie to the American people many, many times. You know, a lot of normal Americans get in huge trouble for lying about things under oath. You know, a lot of people have really had their lives and their careers messed up for lying under oath. And we really have set a trend here where if you are a powerful, particularly Democrat figure, you can lie under oath and it's fine.
1: Yep.
0: And now I know that goes back a long ways. It goes back to Clinton. But I'm saying these days, it feels like it just happens all the time, including in front of Congress. And it just does not matter. There is no accountability. And the lack of accountability is very frustrating. I'm glad that this information's come out this week about Fauci. It does feel like it has finally come full circle a bit, right? Don't you think this was different? There have been a lot of Fauci hearings in the past where he was sparring with Rand Paul. And I'm like, okay, this is good theater. The diaries moved the story.
1: Yes.
0: Because the diaries show who this guy really is. The and you can't avoid it.
1: In conjunction with all of the Fifth Amendment, 111 times. Let me play these two quickly, by the way. 800-282-2882. You can talk back. You can react. Here's Stephen A. Smith, another guy that is not exactly known as a right-wing ideologue, saying of Fauci, this is shady, cut 10.
3: Fauci was damn near encouraging us to wear 2 and 3 masks at a time. We damn near could breathe. How about the 6-foot social distance? We can't ignore that. Where'd you get that from? He later admitted that it wasn't backed by science. He's just coming up with this stuff. The lockdowns, the natural immunities, the vaccine's ability to prevent infection and transmission, Fauci's pulmonary infarction following vaccination that he didn't reveal to the public, but he wrote about it in his diary. This is all shady shit. It is. And the Democrats have nothing to say. Wasn't it the Democrats that was enforcing stuff? People lost their jobs. Businesses went out of business. Folks' quality of life was severely compromised. And we had reached a point in our society where if you even questioned Fauci as opposed to celebrate him, you were in trouble.
0: All true, but he's about five years late on this one. All accurate, but it took him quite a while. But he did arrive at the right conclusion when there was nowhere else to go.
1: I will say again, Charlemagne, Stephen A. Smith, this is the football coach that we played making fun of Fauci. One more. This one's really funny, Buck. Chris Cuomo, who was Fauci's bro, Bro Cuomo, as you call him, back in the day, he likes Fauci and he thought it was an awful look for Fauci. Cut 11.
4: Look, full transparency here. I know and respect Tony Fauci. He was good to me when I was sick. Today, yes, he looked like a man who has something to hide. And there were definitely mistakes made, and not just by him. And yes, the diaries present real questions about the lab and messaging and the vaccine. And yes, pleading the fifth just gives a bad impression.
0: No, Mr. Bro Cuomo. Come on this show if you want to talk about this. He was nice to you because you were a CNN celebrity and he was obsessed with being on CNN airwaves so you could see his ugly face on there all the time. He lied. He didn't make mistakes. He lied about what was going on. He covered up his role with Clay. This is not nearly enough. It looks bad. Yeah, of course he's going to say it. Everyone knows it looks bad. But it doesn't just look bad. It is bad.
1: Yes.
0: He's not even at the right place. What Charlemagne said is correct, which is this is obviously this guy is full of it and it's trash. It's not, it kind of looks bad, but Fauci's a good guy. He's not a good guy. He didn't do a good job. He was not honest. Sorry, but Bro Cuomo, step it up, buddy.
1: Overton window moves substantially. Yes. Is it 5 years too late? Many of you are saying yes, but remember, what Fauci was caring about the most at this point was his historic legacy. It is now in tatters. I think it's only going to continue to decline even more. The quote-unquote mainstream media is wise to the lies that Fauci has been peddling. We'll take your calls Friday edition of the program. Let me ask you something. How many credit cards do you have right now? 20%+ interest rate. 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

0: Welcome back into Clay and Buck. Just a news update here. We're monitoring this Camp David roundtable that is going on right now with the cabinet. And they've got press in there. I think they're just talking, meeting the members of the cabinet. They're not taking active. Are they taking Q&A yet?
1: I think they're taking some questions.
0: Oh, they are taking Q&A.
1: And they've been kind of going around the table. There's a bunch of press in there. The audio's not great because Do you ever remember seeing a live press conference from... I didn't even know they had a conference room like this at Camp David. I don't remember ever really seeing audio.
0: I kind of thought you went to Camp David to mostly get away from the press conference. Like, aren't you supposed to be fishing and hanging out? I guess I'm wrong on that one. But we got a few other things going on. More on the Iran Strait of Hormuz situation. Trump's Board of Peace, not to be confused with the Department of War, Board of Peace secures a, quote, historic Hamas disarmament deal. So that's some news today. Clay, second quarter GDP came in a little lower, 1.5%, slower than the 2.1% we saw in Q1. Not great. And people are saying it's because of some of the oil price drag stuff, which is also not great. And then some incredible footage out of Europe that's reminding everybody, Ceuta specifically in North Africa, reminding everybody what happens when you have no borders. So we can hit any or all of those. Or we can just talk about how people say the new Spider-Man movie that's out today is really good. Have you seen this? People saying it's really good.
1: Oh, Buck, my 11-year-old is ecstatic about this. I'll talk about it. We're going straight as soon as the show is over today.
0: Oh, wow. So you are on the Spider-Man train. Okay,
1: yes.
0: We'll talk about this. All right, Peter Parker. 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
15: I just instantly started freaking out, yelling to the world, what's going on? 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
15: 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You know, it was tough.
12: 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Blood Trails.
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0: Welcome back in, Clay and Buck. We are rolling through the Friday edition of the program. Positive news story here, Buck. As we were going to break, you were mentioning the new Spider-Man movie is out. I'm going with my 11-year-old as soon as this show is over. He is so excited to go see this movie. Last night, we watched the last Spider-Man movie, which somehow I missed. It's hard for me to keep up with all these superhero movies. My wife, Laura, does a great job getting the kids and keep them up to date on all the superhero movies. It was also great. I do think that every now and then there are movies that are completely down the middle of the road and still good. And the Spider-Man movies, I think the Avengers Endgames, like there are a few of these that are really, really good. So anyway, I'm excited to go see that. And you heard the movie is good. Like, we're going to talk, by the way, with the director of Young Washington, which I still need to see. He's going to be with us in the third hour.
1: I believe Tim Pool, who is a very, very, you know, well-known podcaster, content creator on Twitter. I just saw this today when I was scrolling stuff, said it is the best Marvel movie he has ever seen. Marvel movie, not just Spider-Man movie, 10 out of 10 perfection. That's how I felt when I walked out of Braveheart for the first time. I'm like, that was a perfect movie. Perfect movie.
0: You will like this. I don't know that I told you, but I had the boys all sit down and watch Braveheart with me. Even my 11-year-old, there are some risque moments a bit in Braveheart, but they loved it. They couldn't believe. Yeah. I mean, it's been 30 years since that movie was made now.
1: If you're a man, you got to see that movie. I mean, some of the ladies like it too, but you got to see that movie. But apparently this Marvel movie is good. I'm excited we have the Young Washington director on with us third hour. We'll talk to him. We're so happy to see the success of that, especially given the genre, the fact it's an independent film. And as I said, your book rec for me, thanks to the surveillance society we live in, turned into a TV show rec about the Lincoln assassination with Manhunt, which Carrie and I are almost finished with, it's Apple TV. It's very good. I can tell you it's really worth watching. So once we're done with that, next up on our queue is Young Washington, because I think you can stream it now. Right.
0: Can you? Okay, they come out quickly on streaming. We'll ask the director if you can. I want to watch it in the house as soon as I can. By the way, Adam in Minnesota is upset with us. Join the club. News
1: what
0: Talk
1: did you do, Clay? What did you do?
0: News Talk 1130, 103.5 radio, cut E.
2: Hey, Clay and Buck. This is Adam from Minnesota. I don't think you should for a second give Mr. The God or Stephen A. or anybody else an ounce of credit for realizing that Dr. Fauci was lying. And, oh, now he looks... These people were calling us right-wing conspiracy theorists, even though this was blatantly right in front of our faces. And now they're coming to our side. That's pure crap.
0: Okay, I think this is an interesting debate.
1: I said the guy's 5 years late and it's absurd. What else do you want me to say? We said this. I just said this 5 minutes ago. I'm like, this is crazy. I just ripped Chris Cuomo for saying that Fauci's still a good guy, but he made some mistakes. So why is the caller so, I mean, maybe he's mad at you, but he shouldn't be mad at me.
0: I'll presume that he's mad at me. Yes, but I, of course, would have liked for people to be saying this 5 years ago. The question is, do you want people to eventually acknowledge that you might have been right, the caller, me, Buck, all of you out there who had these opinions 5 years ago? Or would you rather them go full Fauci and refuse to acknowledge that they were wrong about anything? To me, and some of you may disagree on this, I think we have to come back and normalize in some way the idea of acknowledging that you can get things wrong. Now, do you want the media to hold Fauci accountable now, even if they didn't hold him accountable 5 years ago when he deserved it? Or do you want them to continue to argue that he's a hero like James Tallarico down in Texas would do, or like the audio we played of Senator Kim of New Jersey reading the Theodore Roosevelt Man in the Arena speech when Fauci was testifying on Wednesday, lionizing his courage and bravery? Do we have Lawrence O'Donnell Lawrence O'Donnell went on his MSNBC show Wednesday evening after Fauci took the Fifth Amendment 111 times and said Fauci was braver than anybody in the United States Senate combined and one of the bravest figures he'd ever seen in the history of American public life. Do you want people to continue to praise Fauci? Or do you want, even if it takes some time, the general public to come to realize that he was a fraud? I would rather people recognize that he was a fraud, even if they're coming to that revelation long after I believe they should have. So it's a little bit like take it out of something serious. A lot of people who like something before it's popular get upset when the thing that they like becomes popular. You see this all the time in music. People get mad when the band only has 100 fans, you like them, but then they sold out when suddenly they have stadiums that are full. They're too popular for you. I want the entire stadium booing Fauci. I understand that Buck and I were one of the first 100 booing Fauci and that a lot of people were angry at us for that. I want to win arguments because by winning arguments, you change the direction of the country and you help to ensure that something like this never happens again.
1: I would also point out that even at this stage, so there's a balancing here. Even at this stage, most of the people who were the big proponents of Fauci have changed nothing.
0: Yes.
1: So it's not like it's not like you're like the last guy jumping on the train and it's fully left the station. There are still a lot of, I mean, I think a majority of, I can't even, I mean, a super majority of the Democrats who supported all things Fauciism are all, look at what happened at the hearings. They're all, you know, Fauci, you're amazing, you're great, you did your best, you're a genius, you're all this stuff. So we do want more people on our side with this one. I don't think we have to treat them like heroes for coming to our side, but we do want to say, welcome to sanity, or in the words, the timeless words of John McClane of the NYPD, welcome to the party, pal.
0: Such a great line. Yippee-ki-yay, bum, bum, bum. I can't say the rest. That was a great line, too. I will say also, one of the big debates that is out there that we have been having for multiple years on this program is how will history cover the Fauci era, the COVID era? I think you're starting to see, I think you are really starting to see that the verdict of history is not going to be kind for Fauci and that he is going to be a villain of the COVID era as opposed to a hero. And I think that's important. And so that means you have to have people. I mean, I give credit to Stephen A. Smith. I don't know if we have this audio. As part of that audio as well, he publicly apologized to Kyrie Irving. Buck, you remember this story. Kyrie Irving lost around $100 million guaranteed because he refused to get the COVID shot. He was a new Nets, a member of the New York Nets, Brooklyn Nets, I guess they're called now, I think. And memorably, Buck, you lived there during this. I hammered the heck out of this. Kyrie Irving was not allowed to play for the Brooklyn Nets because he refused to get the COVID shot. But he exposed the hypocrisy of the rules because he was allowed to sit and watch the games courtside, but he was not allowed to actually play in the games because he refused to get the COVID shot. Stephen A. Smith ripped him at the time. He just came out and said, you know what? I was wrong. Kyrie Irving was actually brave. I hope people will apologize. You remember Aaron Rodgers, your favorite NFL player, because Aaron Rodgers said, no, I'm not getting this COVID shot. The sports media ripped to shreds any athletes who were refusing to get the COVID shot. Now it is quite clear, if you had any doubt at all, that they were right and the COVID shot was worthless. And they got no benefit, and they may have had significant consequences. Whatever you think about athletes, they know their bodies well because it's how they make their money. And a lot of athletes, at least as public figures, were far more skeptical. And by the way, let me play this because this is what could have happened. Caller didn't like praising people for changing their minds. What do you prefer? Here's Lawrence O'Donnell on MSNBC praising Fauci after Wednesday's event, the congressional hearing, cut 34.
3: Bernie Moreno's target in that hearing today was a man who has done more in service to this country and the world than every senator in that room and the entire current United States Senate combined.
0: Now, you might say the standard of success or achievement for the entire United States Senate combined may not be right now, in your opinion, that high. But this is the kind of hagiography that still existed for Dr. Fauci on MS Now. Would you rather Charlemagne the God, Stephen A. Smith, come out and say, you know what, we got this wrong? Stephen A. Smith in particular, and Charlemagne both, saying that Fauci looked incredibly guilty. Or would you rather them come on and say, that's one of the bravest things I've ever seen anybody do in the history of this nation? Because to me, I'd rather people say, you know what, I got this wrong. It's better than continuing to try to genuflect at the altar of the cult of Fauci.
1: I would agree with that. I think that's a strong take. So, yes, indeed, we want more people to come over. I still, though, have this question about why. Maybe can we, team, can we invite Dr. Bhattacharya on the show, who, by the way, is great. Is great. I'm not trying to criticize Dr. Bhattacharya. I'm just curious. Why isn't there, I mean, Clay, if you were to go right now on AI and say, were the COVID shots, now that we have all the data, were the COVID shots highly effective? Grok, I mean, not Grok, but Gemini, all the, they'll say, yeah. They'll say they reduced transmission, they reduced hospitalization, all this sort of stuff. And I sit there and I would go, what happens if you type in, are masks effective? They'll say masks are effective. There's some, you know, they're wrong.
0: Yeah.
1: Because the official data sets still pretend, I mean, for example, on the reduced transmission thing with COVID, yeah, it's a vaccine that had, you know, substantially reduced transmissions, they tell us, for like 4 weeks. And then basically, you know, it's, but after a couple of months, your reduced transmission rate, if you got the vax, and this is for 2021 when everybody was freaking out, was like 20%. That's a therapeutic. That's not a vaccine. And this is preposterous. But we don't have this information settled yet. And we should have this. There should be a public debate on the data. And I don't understand why that hasn't happened. I don't know where RFK Jr. is on this. I don't know why the CDC under the Trump administration has not put this out there. Because they have the information. They have the Cochrane study on masks that shows that you... Here's how effective masks are. You can't actually point to any real study that shows them having any effect whatsoever. You know what I'm saying? This is, and yet, does anyone doubt for 1 second if we had a Democrat administration and a really bad flu season, there wouldn't be CDC recommendations about masking and social distancing? They wouldn't say 6 feet, but they would say, so, you know, they would bring back a lot of this stuff. And I think that's completely unacceptable. And I'm very confident that, unfortunately, that's where we are. Where's the Trump team on this one? And by the way, I don't mean like, where's the Secretary of War? He's got Iran to handle. There are people whose jobs are to do this. Why haven't they done this? I do think we can start to ask, almost halfway through the administration's second term here, the people that are supposed to do this, are they doing it? What's going on? Because this is important. Yeah, I'm just, you know, just a guy saying some things. I'm also a guy who cooked some amazing steaks last night. They were delicious. We had steak night here. Carrie had a friend over. I was manning my cast iron. And thanks to good ranchers, it was, dare I say, magnifique. Chef Buck, with his little Swedish chef hat on, doing his thing, making amazing steaks, courtesy of good ranchers. 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
11: President Trump hosted the kickoff celebration of the Great American State Fair. Speaking from the National Mall Wednesday night, Trump touted the virtues of the U.S. and declared that America is back.
12: There has never been anything like the United States of America, and together we are making it bigger and better and stronger than ever before.
11: Trump did turn political, telling the crowd that things are much better since he came back into office. People flocked to the mall for the event that featured a series of military flyovers, the U.S. Army and Marine Corps bands, singer Lee Greenwood, and a gigantic Ferris wheel. It was billed as a patriotic opening ceremony to launch Freedom 250's first-of-its-kind world fair. And President Trump defending his decision not to sign the bipartisan housing bill. The bill, meant to help buyers with the goal of lowering prices, sailed through the House and Senate and was set to be signed by Trump on Wednesday. Trump canceled the signing, posting that he won't sign it until the Save America Act voting ID bill gets passed. That's politics. I'm Mark Mayfield.

0: Welcome back in here to Clay and Buck. You know, we talked about yesterday how we might have to pull together a right-wing media all-star basketball team. I don't know, Clay, what position. You're probably like a shooting guard, I would say, you know? I like to think of myself maybe as an aspiring point guard. But we discussed that we could fill out these roles. It turns out that other people listening to the show reached out to some of our, you know, we said Ted Cruz. I think he's a good low post player. I think Senator Cruz pulls down a lot of rebounds for us, you know? Jesse Kelly, he's so tall, he can block. We know that. He could block shots. I don't know if he can shoot. But Dave Rubin, turns out they weighed in on this one. Here, first up, we have Dave Rubin of the Dave Rubin Report, or the Rubin Report, rather, saying that he would join our all-star, our merry band of all-stars to defeat any WNBA team for charity. Play one.
1: Yo, Clay and Buck, it's Rubin here. I just got a call from my agent. He's telling me you're putting together a squad to take on some of these WNBA chicks. So I just want to throw my hat in the ring as shooting guard. As you guys know, I'm 50 years old, tore my ACL playing ball a couple years ago, and about a month ago had a grade 3 separation of my AC joint in my left shoulder. But the stem cells are working, and I think I can get back out there. Still got the 3-point shot, pretty sweet finger roll, and you know, I got a nice behind the back pass. So let me know what I can do, and you know, if you want me to even put on a wig or whatever, change my name, I'm happy to do it. Just want to help. Okay.
0: So Clay, we got Dave Rubin as our shooting guard for our middle-aged cartilage depleted dream team here. Jesse Kelly also weighed in, our center. Play two.
2: What's up, fellas? It's Jesse. I heard that you guys recruited me and we now have to play some WNBA players. That's like the women's basketball league, right? Well, anyway, I was curious. I heard a lot of those chicks are lesbians. Have you guys ever heard that? Give me a call. Let me know.
0: I'm glad Jesse's really focused on what matters, Clay, the strategy and the tactics we would use of the basketball game.
3: I don't know. Jesse versus Brittany Griner. I think she may have a higher testosterone count than Jesse Kelly. I'm not sure. I don't know that I'd love that matchup inside.
0: Do you think Brittany would she manhandle, if you will, our own Jesse Kelly down in the paint? I'm worried about it.
3: She may dunk on him all balls in the face style. Second hour next. You're on Clay.
4: Speaking truth and having fun. Clay Travis and Buck Sexton. This is where conservatives come to talk. News Talk 600 KCOL.
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6: The headlines move on, but the heartache and terror do not in different parts of Israel. Iran and its terrorist proxies continue to plan their next attacks on Israel, but Israel's IDF is not only defending their people, but they're also standing on the front lines against terror that threatens their entire region.
7: 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Widowed earlier this year and living alone, she was trapped inside by the blast. Thankfully, she was not injured, but she remains displaced. 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
12: He's holding out hope for a deal. I'm Lisa Brady, Fox News. But President Trump also says he's losing faith in Iran. He says they lie publicly about what's been discussed in talks.
13: All they do is make me angry. Just make me angry.
12: During a cabinet meeting held at Camp David in Maryland, the president also not directly confirming or denying a report, he's considering a go big plan against Iran.
13: We've already gone big. Look, I mean, what's big? They had 159 ships. That was their entire Navy, 159. Their entire Navy is laying at the bottom of the sea.
12: The president says Iran will not be allowed to have a nuclear weapon and that for now, Americans can expect strikes and counterstrikes to continue after Iran's attempted attack on U.S. forces in Jordan this week. The president also suggesting that degrading Iran and its proxies helped lead to a deal with Hamas, which confirms it will disarm in Gaza as Israeli forces withdraw, though many questions remain about implementing the agreement, which is part of the U.S.-brokered ceasefire first announced last October. President Trump agrees with his acting U.S. Attorney General Todd Blanche, who says an anti-weaponization fund is dead.
13: But, you know, I wish it weren't, to be honest with you. I think people were horribly treated, horribly abused.
12: The fund was aimed at compensating people claiming they were unfairly targeted by the government, potentially including people involved in the Capitol riot. Some Republican senators want a written guarantee the fund is scrapped as part of the confirmation process for Blanche to be Attorney General.
13: Todd Blanche is a very, very good man, and he shouldn't be in the middle of this.
12: A Senate panel delayed its vote to advance the nomination this week. Spain's Interior Ministry says half of some 60,000 migrants have returned to Morocco a day after surging into the Spanish territory of Ceuta. Security forces clashing with some as Spain deployed its military to restore order after the border breach. At least 57 deaths reported. 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
12: Some Democrats in Congress are calling for a House ethics probe into allegations against a House Republican.
17: The Democrat Women's Caucus calling for the House Ethics Committee to investigate following a New York Times report over alleged domestic abuse allegations against Ohio Rep. Republican Max Miller from his ex-wife, Emily Moreno, the daughter of Ohio Senator Bernie Moreno. Miller denies the allegations against him as a domestic violence case against Moreno was formally dismissed this week. The former couple filed for divorce in 2024 and have been engaged in an ugly custody battle over their young daughter. Jeff Manasso, Fox News.
12: Just days after OpenAI confirmed one of its AI models went rogue during a security test and launched cyber attacks, Anthropic says one of its models acted on its own to hack three different outside systems.
18: Anthropic, makers of the AI named Claude, said standalone models of the intelligence gained internet access they weren't supposed to have and then gained unauthorized access to real systems of three different organizations. The discovery comes as part of Anthropic reviewing activity of its AI models. The incidents stem from an actual order given to test the AI to search for and retrieve data hidden somewhere. Due to misunderstandings between Anthropic and partner organizations, the models carried out the task with connections to the internet at large. In one of the three instances, the model realized it was searching outside the test environment and stopped the exercise. Eben Brown, Fox News.
12: Apple shares dropping more than 9%, even after posting better third quarter results than Wall Street expected. Supply chain concerns persist, but overall, stocks are higher. Right now, the Dow is up 246 points, the NASDAQ up 174. Oil prices higher, but still under $85 a barrel. I'm Lisa Brady, Fox News.
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0: some odd years. In fact, this is the first time the Israelis and the Lebanese government have spoken at the official level in close to 30 years. And of course, as you announced last night, Mr. President, this disarmament deal that you brought about with Steve and Jared's work on Hamas is another big step as well. It's something a lot of people thought would never happen. It needs to happen, but the fact that they even agreed to it is real achievable.
1: Okay, so it could be really good. We shall see how that goes. Yeah, I mean, there's some reason to be pleased about this. But something else, Clay, that has gotten a lot of attention because of the video of it online. We mentioned it yesterday in Ceuta, C-E-U-T-A, for those who are following along at home. It is an enclave it's North Africa. Looks like it should be part of Morocco. It's basically the point at which you would cross over the Strait of Gibraltar from North Africa into Spain, into Andalusia, the Kingdom of Andalusia, as it became under the Islamic conquest starting in 711 AD. And we could get more into that. But
2: this
1: is the nerdiest
2: introduction to the Spanish immigration invasion that will occur in media. Fair to say? In a negative way. That is super deep. I didn't know any of that.
1: Gibraltar is actually named for the Islamic general who crossed over and led the invasion. That's where Gibraltar comes from. It's kind of our version, the transliteration of this guy who crossed over. And you had Portugal, Spain, the kingdom, or rather the Iberian Peninsula got complicated. There was the Islamic conquest. And then there were all these different, Castile and Aragon, all these different kingdoms there. At one point, what is Portugal took, what is Ceuta, and then Spain took it when there was a unity or unification of the kingdoms. I'm doing like 800 years of history here in 30 seconds. And then Spain ended up keeping it even after Portugal became independent. So the point is, the way that we have like Guam in the Pacific, Spain has Ceuta in North Africa, okay? And they have these fences to prevent people from just entering Spanish territory. They were completely overrun. Reminds me a bit of what happened at points on our own southern border during the Biden migration invasions, where they just decided to make a run for it, like a jailbreak situation. But instead of escaping out of, they were escaping into our country. And Clay, here's Trump talking about this. This is cut 29. Hit it.
3: Same. Yesterday, and I watched the catastrophe that took place. It looks like an invasion of a country by hundreds of thousands of people. And that same thing's going to happen to us if the Republicans don't get elected, except worse, much bigger, much easier to get into, despite the fact that we have built thousands of miles of wall, which I said we were going to do, but we didn't have that, forget it. We have the safest border in the world. If we're not in office, our country will be invaded at levels that made Spain look small time.
1: Clay, people see this and they think about, first of all, what's still ongoing in Europe. But it's a reminder here that if you do not have borders, you do not have a country. And this is one area where the Trump administration, I think, does deserve a tremendous amount of credit for getting the job done of at least securing our border. But the job of removing illegals from this country is also something that it's a tall order, given how many millions came in under Biden. And we don't have that much time. Time is running short on it.
2: Yeah, look, sometimes these images, and I give Bill Malugin at Fox News tremendous credit for this, for the work that he did at Eagle Pass, Texas, back in the day when all of you remember the drone footage that Fox News put up to show what was actually going on, just how huge the hordes of people coming into our country were. It does seem that this video has been so shocking to many people in Europe that the European leadership has felt compelled to react to it. I think you would probably sign off on this, and I am not claiming to be an expert in the politics as it relates to immigration in Europe. But of the current European leaders, I think Italy has been among the most aggressive in trying to police its borders. Maloney.

0: who is a right of center leader there and traditionally over the last several years has had a decent relationship most of the time with Trump. They chirp back and forth. Both she and I believe Macron in France, and Macron has, I don't know, a 15% overall approval rating, something like that. He's on his way out. But they both said, basically, we're going to have to look at suspending EU passports because of Spain's decision to allow this kind of influx of illegal immigrants. And Spain welcomed this, much like Joe Biden did. They elected a left-wing leader, and he said, we're going to go counter to the general trajectory of much of Europe, and we're going to welcome illegals. And to your point on the geography here, Spain largely and Europe largely as well does not have the same issue that the United States has, which is we're directly connected to Mexico and all of Latin America, and you don't have a huge barrier, body of water. The Rio Grande is not that big of a river in the grand scheme of things to create a huge obstacle that is difficult to get across. But even with the geographic advantages that much of Europe has when it comes to not allowing illegal immigrants to come in without a huge body of water to protect them, saying, hey, we're going to open up essentially the border has created a huge issue. And you mentioned, was it 49,000 they say that has crossed? The population of that community, I believe, is 80,000, Buck. So wherever you live, imagine that you suddenly had 50,000 people flooding into a community that only had a population of 80,000. This place is going to be utterly destroyed. And I don't see any way that other than them trying to get all of these immigrants out of their community and into another one. Remember, that's what had to happen with Texas and Greg Abbott, where he said, hey, we're going to start shipping everybody. And that seemed to have a profound impact on many other jurisdictions. A brilliant move by Greg Abbott, the governor of Texas, to start sending people to D.C. and Chicago and New York City and all these other places on buses. I kind of feel like that's the only way that this Spanish community can deal with this unbelievable influx, which they are going to be completely incapable of being able to handle.
1: You know, there's something good that happened this week, by the way, on from the administration that I don't think has gotten publicized very much, specifically on immigration. There's a new U.S. Customs and Immigration rule, Clay, that lets asylum officers refer cases directly to immigration court. Without so they're able to skip the non-adversarial asylum interview and go right to immigration court. And you might think, well, wait, but what's the no, by streamlining the process, they can actually deal with the backlog. And once, because very few of these people, less than I think it's less than 5%, it's certainly less than 10%, actually qualify for asylum in any capacity. But what happens is they get through the non-adversarial hearing, and then they get to wait somewhere in the country to be told to show up for their actual immigration court hearing. And guess what? They don't show up. So in this case, you're able to fast track them directly to immigration court. There are 444,000 pending asylum cases right now that this would address and this deals with. So The whole point here is the administration was saying that the prior process gave applicants a second chance at asylum because you had the review and then potentially a full immigration court hearing. And so this created delays. You could exploit this, get work authorization, all these things. So now it's okay. You, Clay, you know, you're a guy who comes here. It's almost all guys now. You're a guy who comes here and you say you get asylum. Take it to an asylum judge. Let's see what the judge thinks of your claim, because they have no paperwork. They have no story. They have no nothing. So, you know, this seems like just a little, but the administration is tightening it up all across the board, dealing with that backlog and making, because this is just exploiting our system. That's all it was. It was exploiting a seam in the system, Clay, and they are filling it now. So we'll have a stronger, more secure border and we'll restore some sovereignty.
0: Here's the problem. If we don't win in 2028, Democrats are just going to open the border right back up. Because they are playing. I hate to.
1: Well, look
0: I hate
1: at you, Captain Womp Womp.
0: I hate to be the downside here, but look, we talked about this a great deal when Biden was in office. The courts have basically deferred to presidential authority when it comes to immigration law. We have not really got a framework of policies in place which are going to restrict in any kind of substantial way Democrats when they come into office. So at some point in time, and look, I hope it's a long time from now, but just look at the history over the last 30, 40 years, Democrats are going to string together a couple of terms in office, and they're just going to open the southern border right back up. And their long play is it's way harder to get illegal immigrants out of the country legally than it is to let them in. And that's why the ultimate challenge that we are dealing with is this isn't a similar law, right? It's structurally, it's so important because the structure will explain the incentives. When you open the southern border and you let tens of millions of people illegally into the country due to, as Buck pointed out, the way that you decide to interpret different statutes on the books, depending on who the president is, getting them in is way easier than getting them out. And people get upset about the deportation process and how it goes. And Democrats decide that ICE is modern day Gestapo, modern day SS agents, and they slow down the entire deportation process. So in 4 years, they let at least 10 million in. In 4 years, we might be able to get 3 million out. It's still a net plus 7 million illegal immigrants. So all of this adding up and continuing is a long-range play by Democrats to utterly change the country in their favor. And right now, unless we string together 20 years, probably an entire generation of Republican platform ideals that are similar to what Trump does, Democrats are playing the long game, and they think they're going to be able to ultimately win. And it's frustrating. And by the way, this is the entire game plan going on in Europe, right? All of these people are game planning that they're going to become citizens and they're going to have kids. And over time, generations, what was a Western civilization, Christian continent of Europe is slowly going to become a Muslim-led country and continent. So that's a big downer. Sorry. I'll try to come up with some positive things. Here as we go on the Friday show. But that is, I think it's important to know the long range plan here. Look, business owners, who do you rely on for business insurance? 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

0: Welcome back in, Clay and Buck. Let's get to a couple of your calls here momentarily. I do want to mention, Buck, well, I'll come back to this in a little bit, but Wisconsin, the governor that they are potentially going to nominate on the Democrat side, there are some really intriguing decisions that are being made. We've talked a lot about the Michigan Senate race, but for many of you in Wisconsin right now, well, let me just read this because I saw this and then we'll take some calls of it. We got a lot of people in Wisconsin listening. Francesca Hong is likely to be the nominee for Democrats. Buck, here's a tweet of hers from a few years ago. I ate two bites of my kid's cheeseburger at a Culver's in Black River Falls and told them they ran out of ice cream. Mostly just wanted to leave because I was on the verge of an anxiety attack. Too many old white people who didn't think we spoke English. Does that sound, first of all, there's a lot of old white people in Wisconsin. Does that sound like somebody who's going to have a lot of appeal to maybe the most purple state out there? We're going to see how these play out. James in Texas, what you got for us?
1: Hey, on the subject y'all was talking about before lunch, about Fauci and all, I'm right with you there on him for sure. And although the Trumpster has a lot of negative to say about Fauci, he still seems to support Operation Warp Speed. He bragged on it just this week.
0: Yeah, it's one of the things that if I were pointing to with President Trump, I would say, I think you have a lot of things you can be proud of. Operation Warp Speed, to me, is not one of them.
2: I would point out that President Trump has perhaps a more than healthy ego, and that his attachment to Operation Warp Speed might be rooted a little bit more in Trump liking to high-five himself than anything else. So that is one possible assessment of the situation that some of you can do with that as you may. Still love the guy, but he's got a very healthy ego. I think that's fair to say. So we got, we'll come back. We'll talk to Steve Hilton here in a second. We'll discuss what's going on in California. There's a governor's race that he's in there, and it's going to be very interesting. And California, all kinds of things happening there that we shall be discussing with you. Okay, the FBI put out a report saying that there are about 3,000 home break-ins in this country every day. Think about that. So it's happening all over the place. 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
13: In the NFL, wide receiver Deebo Samuel is headed back to the 49ers on a one-year deal that could be worth up to $7 million. San Francisco selected Samuel in the second round of the 2019 NFL Draft. He was traded to the Commanders for a fifth-round pick in 2025. In New Orleans, the Saints are extending wide receiver Chris Olave on a four-year deal that could be worth up to $132 million, 90 of that guaranteed. And in baseball, the Mets have traded reliever A.J. Minter to the Twins for 2 minor leaguers. And in Baltimore, with both of their catchers on the injured list, the Orioles traded for Tigers catcher Jake Rogers for a minor league pitcher. I'm Andy West with your iHeartRadio Sports Report.
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1: If you're hearing this, you should be concerned about the Asian longhorned beetle, an invasive species that's destroying our trees. 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
0: Look up, look down, look around. Look up, look down, look around. In the trees and on the ground, 'cause the ALB must be found.
1: Some signs of the ALB are dime-sized holes on tree trunks, a sawdust-like material called frass, and the beetle itself, with a long black body and white spots.
0: Look up, look down, look around. Look up, look down, look around. In the trees and on the ground, 'cause the ALB must be found.
1: Learn all the signs and how to report them at AsianLonghornedBeetle.com. That's AsianLonghornedBeetle.com.
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5: 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I'm Ben Higgins, and If You Can Hear Me is where culture meets the soul. 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Most are still figuring it out. And if you've ever felt like there has to be more to the story, this show is for you. 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

0: by the man who is trying to take the beautiful Golden State, California, and give it governance that is worthy of such a fantastic piece of land, of territory. Unfortunately, being slowly but surely run into the ground by communist lunatics. But Steve Hilton, with us now, is a sane, intelligent, patriotic capitalist who is not going to bow to the commie machine. He's going to fight it. Great to have you back, sir. Thanks for being here with us.
1: Yeah, imagine that. Some sanity for California. What a revolution that would be.
0: Give us just the update here on the latest. By the way, I hear that California is now, the state is going to be shaking the money tree that all these businesses must have and raising the minimum wage even more. Tell us about that and everything else.
1: Well, it's just the latest hammer blow against workers in California. That's what's so insane about what you're seeing with the left today. If you listen to what they say, it's endlessly workers, workers, workers. We're for the workers. We're going to protect workers. But of course, their policies do the exact opposite. And in the places in America where their policies are closest to being implemented, those are the places with the highest unemployment, the highest poverty, and the lowest quality of life for working people. And right here in California is the best example. We literally have the highest rate of unemployment in America, highest poverty rate in America, highest cost of living. New survey just came out. 1 in 3 Californians lives in poverty. And so their answer to that is to do more of the same things that have caused the problem in the first place. Now they're punching workers in the face again with this minimum wage increase. What is that going to do? It's going to mean more thousands are thrown on the scrap heap of unemployment. It's going to crush small businesses, and it's going to completely drive business generally out of our state, continuing the death spiral that we're in unless we change direction.
2: Speaking of the death spiral that California is in and forcing businesses out of the state, Paramount, as I'm sure you have seen, is potentially considering moving to Tennessee, as the Attorney General of California, Rob Bonta, along with 11 other blue state AGs, has filed a lawsuit to try to stop Paramount from merging with the assets of Warner Brothers. Now, Ari Emanuel, who is a lifelong Democrat, to my knowledge, wrote a powerful piece in the Wall Street Journal pointing out how insane this lawsuit is. There have been, I would say, quite a few Democrats who have lined up to try to oppose this. What's your take on it? Ari Emanuel's argument is that this is ultimately going to help save more jobs. As you well know, the number of people employed in movie making, TV making, video in general in California has collapsed. How do you fix it? What do you think of the Paramount mess?
1: Well, let's just do Paramount first. This is the kind of thing you get in a corrupt regime of one party rule, because this is entirely politics driven. Bonta, the attorney general, is a well-known political hack in California. All he ever does is brag about how he's suing Trump and waging these political fights using his office to do that. And this is just another example. If you dig into what he actually says in his interviews when he's been pressed on this, including a really disastrous car crash interview with Puck, with their podcast, The Town, on this, where he was just completely pulled apart, had absolutely no justification, whatever. When he came up against someone who actually knows the industry really well, every single argument Bonta was using fell apart. And all they're really doing this for, and all he's really doing it for, is to do with the whole situation around CNN and CBS News and Barry Weiss. That's what it's actually about in 60 Minutes. And they're sort of somehow trying to cling on to a failed media model and are terrified of Barry Weiss taking over CNN or something like that. I mean, that's what it's about, truly. And to do that, to prosecute this pathetic political campaign, he's prepared to risk one of our iconic companies leaving the state with all the jobs that go with it. This is just so, they're so out of touch with reality. And more broadly on the entertainment industry, it's a crisis. I mean, there was a headline not long ago, could Los Angeles be the next Detroit? The collapse in production in California is absolutely terrifying. I've got a plan to, as I call it, to bring Hollywood home. And it starts with understanding that we've been completely outbid and outcompeted with tax incentives from other places. Now, you may not like the kind of tax breaks to incentivize industry to move. I mean, personally, I'm in favor of lower taxes, and tax incentives are just lower taxes. But we've been completely crushed by places in Europe, Hungary and Eastern Europe, the UK, incredibly attractive now. In America, you've got Georgia, you've got New Jersey. All of these other places are outbidding us. And so I've got a plan for California to once again have the most attractive tax incentives for film and TV production, but also to get rid of the ridiculous bureaucracy that makes it just a nightmare to film anything in California. You try and film a car chase in Los Angeles, you've got to get permits from like three different agencies. I mean, it just takes weeks. It's completely ridiculous, but symptomatic of everything that's gone wrong in California more broadly and what we need to turn around.
3: Speaking of Steve Hilton, stevehiltonforgovernor.com, I believe, is his website, guys. He is running. It is serious. He has a shot. Go support him. Steve, you mentioned bureaucracy. I just pulled this up. Tell me if this sounds about right. California K through 12 education is at $150 billion right now. $150 billion. That's a lot of money. They're spending almost $30,000 a student. How's that working out with the teachers' unions, I'm sure, calling a lot of the shots for the state?
1: Well, remember, there's a lot of money going into the government here in California. Newsom just signed off the latest budget. $350 billion is the total state budget. By the way, my plan is to return the budget to what it was pre-pandemic. The last budget before the pandemic, $220 billion. Just look at that bloat just in the last few years. Unbelievable. And of course, everything's got worse on schools. I mean, you look behind me, one of my commitments in my campaign, every student reads by third grade, should be a basic expectation of our school system. In California, less than half of students meet basic standards in English. With math, it's 35%. I mean, it's just an absolute catastrophe. How are we going to prepare kids for a future in the economy if they can't read properly? And as you say, we spend nearly the most in the country. We have among the worst results. It's just another example of how we pay the highest taxes for everything being the worst in the country, because it all goes into this corrupt, bloated, bureaucratic machine. The unions, the nonprofits, the activists, they have a grip on power in California. That's why we've got to make a big change this year. Otherwise, I really fear for California. I really do.
2: You grew up in Europe. I'm sure you've seen the video of what's going on in Spain with all of the illegals flooding across the border. Most of those young men, not a lot of families. But in America, families being tracked obviously has been a huge part of what your opponent was supposed to be doing when he ran HHS, to my knowledge. How did he do in that job? And what did you see of that video in Spain? Obviously, Democrats in power means wide open borders all over again.
1: Yeah, I mean, and it's the incentives. And in fact, you saw Pedro Sanchez, the Spanish prime minister, has repeatedly invited that kind of response. He said, we need more migrants. Our population is declining. This is the way we're going to do it. A program to give almost immediate citizenship to illegal immigrants and so on. He's invited it. So it's no surprise. It's the logical response to what they've been saying, just as it was under Biden and Harris and Becerra, my opponent. And actually, this scandal about the Becerra migrant child abuse camps is a growing one. And we're just at the beginning of it, because since we really started focusing on it, and we started on Monday with some whistleblower testimony of what happened in one of his camps, we've had many more whistleblowers coming forward just this week. We're just barely able to process everything we're learning. And here's the sort of simple way I think about it. Becerra, during the debates we had in the primary, you know, I thought of him, you know, we'd say hi and shake hands and have a little chat, as you do. And I thought he was perfectly nice guy, a kind of amiable non-entity. He's a 36-year career politician, bureaucrat, never achieved anything. Even the Biden cabinet thought he was useless and incompetent. Susan Rice called him an idiot. But I thought he's a perfectly nice guy. No longer, because you see what he did here. I just want to give everyone the facts. During the Biden border crisis, 479,000 unaccompanied children crossed the border. 479,000. Every single one of them was the responsibility of Becerra, because he ran HHS, and that's where they sit. So he set up these camps around the country, three of them in California, to process these children and make sure they got to a safe place. That was the job. That was the process that was in place. Becerra didn't like the fact that he had all these kids in camps. He thought it would be bad for his career. So he instructed the whole process to dismantle the vetting that was supposed to check whether the kids went to a safe place. And that is what we're learning from people who worked in the system, on the direct instructions of Becerra. That was the whistleblower testimony we published yesterday. He visited this particular camp in California. Afterwards, what happened? Speed it up. Get the kids out quicker. Don't worry about vetting them. So what happened? Stories of 200 kids being sent to an address that turned out to be a container lot, directly into the hands of child traffickers. Children as young as 13 or 14 sent into child labor and had industrial accidents of the most horrific kind. Multiple stories of rape and child sex trafficking, all directly as a result of what Becerra did to try and save his political reputation. He put his personal self-interest ahead of the safety and welfare of thousands of children. There are 319,000 went missing because they didn't track them properly. There are still 140,000 missing today somewhere in America. 100,000 of them are under 13 years old. And we are committed to finding them. But this should be completely disqualifying for Becerra, the fact that he turned HHS into the largest child trafficking operation in history.
2: Steve, we didn't ask you yet, but I'm curious. I'm sure you watched some of the Fauci testimony taking the fifth 111 times. We hear from a lot of MAHA moms, which I think overwhelmingly a lot of them are in California.
1: Yeah,
2: these are people who are like you and me and may have traditionally been supporters of the Democrat Party. And for them, COVID was, for many of us, but for them in particular as parents and moms, COVID was an eye-opening experience. They're not over it yet. What do you hear from those MAHA moms? How committed is that coalition still in California? And what do you think of the Fauci testimony and their likely reaction to it? Kind of take us into that context.
1: No, you're right. I'm glad you brought it up, Clay. It's a huge force here in California. It goes back a long way. It's part of our culture here. And the whole health freedom movement and so on, really, really big, mobilized a lot of people. You actually saw a lot of that actually transferring in LA, for example, to the Spencer Pratt campaign. And all that's now supporting our campaign as well. But in terms of the Fauci testimony, it just reminds us, and not just what happened, but how outrageous it was, because we knew at the time. I said so at the time, March 2020. I was the first person, I had my show back on Fox in those days. I was the first person to put Jay Bhattacharya on TV, John Ioannidis, all these guys at Stanford, remember? I used to teach at Stanford. So I was right across what they were doing in the very, very early weeks of the virus arriving in America, where they did a seroprevalence test to show that the COVID virus was much more infectious than anyone was saying, but much less fatal. And so
2: yes,
1: that led to the focused protection, protect the vulnerable. I was saying that in March 2020, before the end of 15 days to slow the spread. So we all knew. And now what's outrageous is that we know that Fauci knew. He knew as well. And it is just so infuriating to people. The schools that were closed, businesses, churches, and that MAHA rebellion that took shape, the cross-party alliances for these moms who were just so furious with the kids being kept out of school and everything that went on. It is a very powerful force here. And one thing I've said is that, at least for my part as governor, I'm going to make sure we have a COVID accountability commission looking at all the decisions that were made and what led up to them, and try and get some accountability for these people, because they've skated for so long.
2: Amen. We'd be voting for you if we lived in California. We encourage everybody out there.
1: You probably can, Clay. It's California.
2: What did I say? We would be voting for you if we lived in California. Oh, I get your joke now. My earpiece popped out as you were making the joke. Yeah. Under a lot of California rules, we probably could. In fact, Steve, I have a friend who used to live in California. She's been in this location for 4 years. She got a ballot mailed to her. She lives in Tennessee and has lived here for years, but California has got everything that they're continuing to send out. Hey, I appreciate the time. We vote for you. Keep up the good work. We'll talk to you again Steve.
1: See you guys soon. Thank you very much.
2: 45 years ago, a nonprofit organization was created with the help of Christians across America to support the Jewish residents of Israel. A rabbi with excellent relationships among a large group of Christian and Jewish faith put this coalition together. That's how and why the IFCJ, that's the International Fellowship of Christians and Jews, came to be. That rabbi envisioned a small team of people working to provide aid and resources to the vulnerable, relying on the generosity of Christians here in the U.S. To say the team has grown to meet the needs of those in Israel is an understatement. They're still hard at work. If you'd like to help, even if it's just sending a message, reminding someone they're not alone, go to this website, PrayIFCJ.org. 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
26: There's a lot of mavericks in that story. 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

0: Welcome back in. Clay and Buck rolling through the Friday edition of the program. Buck, thanks to Steve Hilton, by the way, who is always great. I do love the storylines that are out there as Democrats can continue to try to find normal men to nominate. And I wanted to mention this before we finish this hour, final hour coming up next. Troy Jackson is the new nominee for Democrats in the Maine Senate race. He's running against Susan Collins. He replaces Graham Plattner, who memorably said that he would rape any man, not in a gay way, but just to establish dominance, who tried to rob him. Turns out, Buck, and I don't want to offend anyone in Alabama, but Troy Jackson has had children with his second cousin, multiple kids with his second cousin. So now this is echoing, and it just keeps coming back to there truly are no normal guys in the Democrat Party. They have a 20% male approval rating right now, a 70% disapproval among men of all races, and they keep trying to find a normal guy, and every time they nominate some guy, it comes out that he has done something a little bit strange, like have kids with his cousin. Congratulations, Maine. You got a real choice here. When we come back, apology or not? Should I get one for a CNN controversy back in the day?
1: Speaking truth and having fun. Clay Travis and Buck Sexton. This is Northern Colorado's home for conservative talk. This is News Talk 600, KCOL.
0: Born on America's darkest day of 9/11, the Tunnel to Towers Foundation has been helping America's heroes ever since. In this 25th anniversary year of 9/11, we honor heroes like New York City Police Department Detective Eric Kaleha. The detective was a Bensonhurst, Brooklyn native, dreamed of being a police officer, and fulfilled that dream by joining the NYPD in 1994.
2: He worked his way up to the rank of detective and answered the call after September 11th, serving at ground zero in the months that followed. In 2022, he was diagnosed with multiple cancers tied to his heroic service. Just 5 months later, he passed away from a 9/11-related illness. Eric is survived by his wife, Marilyn, and his two children.
0: To honor his life and service, Tunnel to Towers paid off the mortgage on the Kaleha family home through its Fallen First Responder Home program. 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That's T, the number 2T. .org.
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7: Hey, potential breakthrough for Gaza. I'm Lisa Brady, Fox News. New commitments from Hamas as part of a previously announced ceasefire agreement, though many questions remain about implementation.
8: President Trump's Board of Peace says it has a deal for Hamas to disarm as part of a peace plan that would eventually see Israel withdraw from Gaza.
9: It's a big step for the Middle East, and people are really impressed by it, and they're surprised by it.
8: Speaking at a cabinet meeting at Camp David, President Trump says a weaker Iran was key to the breakthrough. Still, Israeli officials have signaled skepticism, and President Trump concedes,
9: will it go through its ups and downs? It's a very complex situation over there. The people are very complex.
8: A comprehensive peace plan calls for an international stabilization force to train a Palestinian police force to take over security operations in the Strip.
7: Fox's Jared Halpern at the White House. As for the fight with Iran,
9: we'll be hitting them very hard. At some point, they're going to say, we just can't take it anymore.
7: But the president stops short of confirming a Wall Street Journal report about a go big option from the CENTCOM commander. He also still doesn't rule out a deal, but says Iran lies and he's losing faith in them. The president also says he does not think Iran is to blame for attacks on water systems in Minnesota.
10: Ultimately, 30 communities were affected, but the disruption to water systems was minimal. Investigators haven't released many details about the suspected cyber attack, but they say the timing, the method, the access and targets are all very similar to what they've seen from Iran before.
7: Fox's Mike Tobin. A public service announcement from the FBI and EPA says water and wastewater utility companies in at least seven states have reported incidents to the FBI since Monday, some of the attacks disrupting water operations. Just getting word of a fighter jet crash in San Diego near Marine Corps Air Station Miramar. Smoke rising from the crash site in a field. No word yet on the F-35 pilot. 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
7: People attending an annual scouting event say diversity spaces are gone.
23: Those attending Scouting America's National Jamboree in West Virginia say diversity tents, like for LGBTQ scouts, were absent from this year's event. A Scouting America spokesperson said they're committed to welcoming and serving all youth, but did not address any changes made to the jamboree. All of this comes, though, after a deal reached between Scouting and the Pentagon in February, as the Pentagon provides certain support to Scouting, including logistics for the jamboree. The deal required some changes, which War Secretary Pete Hegseth had said would refocus Scouting away from diversity initiatives. The Pentagon has said its support of Scouting America would end unless the organization complied by August. Jessica Rosenthal, Fox News.
7: A new nominee for U.S. Senate in Maine is pushing back against attacks on his family.
24: The Democrat Senate nominee in Maine, Troy Jackson, and his longtime partner, Lana Peltier, are second cousins with the same great-grandparents, according to a report on the Maine Wire website based on records from Ancestry.com and tips from locals in Jackson's hometown, Allegash. They say the couple's never been legally married, although Jackson has referred to Pelletier as his wife, and they have two now adult sons. Second cousin marriage is legal in most states, including Maine. Jackson's trying to win incumbent Republican Susan Collins' Senate seat. His campaign tells Fox, Susan Collins will do anything to distract from the fact that she votes with Trump 96% of the time and has sold out working people in Maine. Personal attacks on Troy's family are shameful and desperate.
7: Fox's Chris Foster. Jackson became the Democratic nominee after Graham Platner dropped out, facing multiple controversies and a rape allegation. Again, just getting word of a fighter jet crash, an F-35 going down in San Diego near Marine Corps Air Station Miramar. There is no word yet on the pilot. On Wall Street, a rally. The Dow is up 287 points. The Nasdaq's up 198. I'm Lisa Brady. This is Fox News.
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0: CNN interview, and this is what happened. This was the number one trending story in America. It's now been almost 9 years. Listen, cut 38.
1: I'm a First Amendment absolutist. I believe in only two things completely, the First Amendment and boobs. And so once they made the decision that they were
2: I just want to make sure I heard you correctly as a woman anchoring the show. Did you say, what did you say? You believe in the First Amendment and BOOBS?
1: Boobs. Two things that have only never let me down in this entire country's history, the First Amendment and boobs. So those are the only two things I believe in absolutely in the country.
2: I just want to make sure I'm hearing you correctly. BOOZE or BOOBS? Because as a woman, I'm
1: as in boobs. I believe completely in the First Amendment and in boobs. Those are the only two things I believe 100% in this country. And by the way, Jamel has absolutely nothing to do with her background.
2: Why would you even say that live on national television and with a female host?
1: I say it live on the radio all the time because it's true and that's what I do. Because I like boobs and the First Amendment, which is exactly what I said.
0: Okay. So that was the number one trending story in all of America. Buck, I got a call from my father-in-law. You've talked about CNN International. They were leading CNN International. He was in Europe on vacation, and he woke up and he saw his son-in-law on this interviews. Number one story everywhere.
3: Boobs isn't even, it's not even like a naughty word, really. And we're just describing, I also, don't all straight guys generally, aren't they usually very pro-boobs?
0: Yes. I mean, so, and by the way, if you watch it,
3: I'm actually surprised at the outrage is what I'm trying to, that it generated outrage like this at the time. I vaguely remember this. I was in the Blaze newsroom when you did this. And I was like, yeah, the guy, like, just so you know, I didn't even remember your name at the time or anything. But I'm like, some guy said he likes boobs. Whatever. It wasn't, I think a normal person hears that, they go, yeah, whatever. So he's having some fun. You laughed a little bit. You're having some fun on CNN. Look,
0: I mean, I use that phrase all the time because if you say you're a First Amendment absolutist, people don't really know what that means, right? They're like, what is absolutism? Like, and so I would say it in a funny way on my radio show. And, you know, it kind of got, you can be a little bit controversial, very minor controversy, but it makes people smile and they get it. She obviously did not get it. Now, you had behind the scenes knowledge of this. You think, and I would love to hear from her 9 years later because they tried to fire me. She wrote an entire article on CNN.com that ended with, not in Donald Trump's America today. You don't talk to women like this. This is completely unacceptable. Our boss, Julie Talbot, to her credit, was like, I've heard far worse. And, you know, she's still our boss.
3: By the way, that is the normal person reaction. I've heard, like, that's not that bad. I've heard, like, come on, boobs.
0: But they tried to get me fired from every job that I had over that segment because I wouldn't apologize. So, why?
3: Did they? I didn't know this. They demanded an apology?
0: Oh, yes. Everybody was like, you have to go apologize because that was so offensive.
3: Having hung out with you now for 5 years, I could have told them, no chance you're getting an apology.
0: I mean, first of all, this is in the midst of the beginning of cancel culture before it had completely taken off. Yeah. Nobody ever wants an actual apology. They just want to cut your balls off. That's all they want. Got to be graphic sometimes.
3: Well, this is where you and I, that's how you say it. I say they want you to kneel and beg forgiveness so they can chop off your head. That's the point. They're not actually going to forgive you. So
0: yes,
3: your way is also
0: actually offended either, which you might be saying, okay, well, that was 9 years ago. How is this coming up? So Brooke Baldwin is no longer at CNN. Pause for a sec. Do you think somebody was in her ear saying, this is your moment, lean into this, like, as a woman, you're the, I am feminist, hear me roar. You have to stand up to this, like, misogynist.
3: Absolutely, yes. But let me step back here for a second. This is where the transparency thing comes in. When I did CNN for a number of years, mostly because I was at the Blaze and nobody at the Blaze was allowed to be a contributor at Fox at the time. And so I would do some Fox for free, but no one was allowed to be a Blaze person because Glenn had left Fox and be, at least not that I was aware of at the time, nobody was able to do both. And so I would do CNN too. So I've never been paid a dollar by Fox News. That was their decision. CNN was like, we'll have you on to talk about terrorism. The only anchor at CNN who was kind to me was Brooke Baldwin.
0: You like her.

0: personally based on your interaction.
1: And I will never, when someone is kind to me personally, I'm never going to trash them publicly. I'm never going to pretend that, you know, that they weren't a good person to me. She was always very good to me. We got along well. And so just to be clear, that's my position, or rather that's my perspective on this, because I also know that that place was full of nasty left-wing scumbags, particularly in the executive producer chairs on a lot of these shows. And I had some, I crossed swords with them a number of times over the years there. I got called into an EP's office once to be dressed down because I was too aggressive arguing with one of their like preferred left-wing contributors. I smoked him. But, you know, the problem is if you did well there also, by the way, Clay, they wouldn't have you back on for that show. But I think that somebody was telling her at the time, you know, you got to really hammer this a little bit. And I think it's hard for women at CNN because they weren't all, it wouldn't have been a cool thing to do to say that there was a tremendous amount of, believe it or not, there was a lot of like sexism and bad stuff going on behind the scenes at CNN. You've heard of it at other places, you know, Matt Lauer, and there's been a lot of Fox settlements and everything.
0: Yeah.
1: CNN was also a toxic place with that. So I you know what I'm saying? I feel like I've tried now, just for full disclosure, to reach out. I have reached out to Brooke. I've invited her to come hang out with us. I call it a beer summit, even though I don't like beer, but we'd all hang out and talk and sort of bury the hatchet with Clay and Brooke. And I feel like you guys would actually get along well if you got to hang out with each other. She left CNN basically because she said Jeff Zucker's a scumbag, by the way. I mean, that was essentially which is true.
0: I mean, certainly I would love those stories if she were interested to share them. Look, I'm doing well, but partly I do think if I had apologized, I don't think I'd be talking probably to you guys right now. I think it would have, ultimately they would have realized, oh, this guy, if you come after him, he'll bend the knee. He'll let you make him apologize for things that he did that he doesn't think you need to apologize for. Why does this come up, you might be asking? Well, Brooke Baldwin, as Buck said, is no longer at CNN. She now has a Substack writing site. What is she writing about? Her sex life, Buck. And it's a lot more graphic than talking about whether or not you like boobs. And here is our friend Megyn Kelly, who had a discussion about this on her show, Cut 37. I appreciate Megyn having my back. Listen.
2: Her hypocrisy stands because this is the same person who went after Clay Travis. And now we've learned more about that incident. He was on her show at CNN and said he believes in two things, the First Amendment and boobs. And she, as it turns out, after that happened, wrote this long piece on CNN.com playing this virtuous card of how horrified she was at Clay Travis and painting herself as the hero. Men and women, they both applauded me. And then I got notes, like from Pat Benatar. OMG, nice job cutting him right off. Clay Travis will never be coming back on my show, ever. And she says he was demeaning to her. I mean, rather than just like laughing it off and being like, literally every man out there loves boobs. All the straight men in the world feel as Clay Travis does. He was having some fun. He was making a funny joke, but she takes herself so seriously, she had to have her feminist moment.
1: So you're putting me in a spot here, buddy, because Megyn is also by far when she was at Fox, the kindest anchor to me, really the only one who went out of her way during my career to be helpful to me. I mean, I've said this before, but I mean, I will fall on my sword for Megyn Kelly. She's been a great friend and mentor. And so I got nothing but love for Megyn Kelly. So I'm just sitting here like, I'm going to let you take it from here, man. I love Megyn.
0: Look,
1: and I'm stepping back and let you talk about the First Amendment and boobs.
0: Well, look, here's what I would say in general. Why is this instructive? So many people will try to take advantage of whatever minor leverage they have, such that they have no core values in media. That, when she thought, I can play the feminist card, I'm going to be the victim, if Clay Travis loses his job, it elevates my career, she was willing to play it. Now, at 45 years old, no longer on television, I'm guessing her age, I don't know exactly how old she is, she will play the 40-something woman, Carrie Bradshaw back in the day, the one who's on
1: Sex and the City.
0: Sex and the City. She's trying to be a modern day Carrie Bradshaw and write all about the sex. She wrote about four different men she slept with in the last month, according to the Megyn Kelly clip. I haven't read her Substack. So now she is, oh, I'm going to write all about my sex life. She's posing on her Substack in a bra, right? Drawing attention to her boobs to try to sell more Substack subscriptions. Again, all about whatever you want to do to make a living, but you can't do both. You can't claim to be offended by me and then post a photo of yourself in a bra trying to sell more subscriptions. A lot of times, probably to men who like to look at your boobs.
1: You said you like bringing people over to your side. I think it's fair to say that she also agrees that she likes boobs. Or that boobs are useful
0: and
1: good.
0: She's actually doing her entire career now based on the boobs in the First Amendment. So she has an invite to come on the program. But I do think this is just something for everybody out there.
1: Why do you go on her show? Can I just complain about this? Why do you go on her show to do this, okay? I'm telling you, she was the nicest and most normal
0: Clay. Because that was the only place I got invited. You think that
1: why couldn't you go on any of the others? There's such jerks on all those shows. Go on Tapper's show. He would have cried.
0: 9 years ago. Do you think, it wasn't like I was like, hey, do I want to go do Matt Al? Do I want to do, like, I don't have a booker. I'm just like, somebody sends me an email and I'll sit down in front of a camera and talk. So I, at that time, had, I think that was like the first time I ever did CNN. First and last.
1: Wow, first and last. You got banned right away. You know what's funny? You know, Ryan Gerdusky, who's crushing it on our podcast.
0: Yes.
1: Sometimes I forget that you guys are two of the only people I know officially banned from CNN. Officially banned.
0: And I will say this, and I told Gerdusky when we had him on, he made a really, funny pager joke at Mehdi Hasan's expense. Yes. And he apologized because they told him you need to apologize. And look, we hired him and he's killing it.
1: The week after CNN banned him, to be clear. Yes, so we stand on principle here, folks.
0: I wish he had just said, I'm not going to apologize. It's a joke. And you run a lot of joke comedy ridiculousness without apologizing all the time. That's the only thing I would have changed about it. But they made him leave the show right then and there for the joke. I mean, and they banned me for life. I haven't been back on CNN since. The one part of your home. But that's the update 9 years later. She now is a firm proponent of the First Amendment and boobs. 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

0: Welcome back into Clay and Buck. Going to be talking to the director of Young Washington here coming up in a few minutes. I'm excited about. There is such still a hunger for great content that is out there in the TV and movie space. Clay is going to be going to see the Spider-Man movie, which some people are saying it's very good. So that would be a good thing to do. And I think that we're going to start to see an increase, Clay, in content from independent studios that's just meant to appeal to Americans, which is great. Yes.
1: Look, I mean, this is what's been so frustrating about culture in general. We just had that conversation about trying to cancel people because you don't like what they're saying, which they try to do at CNN. The numbers don't lie, right? What people like is universal, not preaching, not propaganda. Just let me go to a movie and feel better about the world when I leave it. That's what most people want. And I'm hoping that Spider-Man movie is going to have that feel. I've heard that Young Washington does. We'll find out whether it's available on streaming yet, because I told you, Buck, I streamed that Disclosure Day movie the other day. I streamed He-Man. Let me tell you.
0: The He-Man movie you said is absolutely horrible, right? Get on the record that you don't like every movie.
1: I will give out the He-Man movie was truly awful. And
0: is it an F?
1: It's like a D. It was long, man. It was like 45 minutes too long. And by the way,
0: I give out F's like candy. Clay will not give out it. I'm like the mean teacher in the high school. Clay's like, it's a D. I'll pass him.
1: It wasn't woke. I think they tried to make it somewhat, you know, sarcastic. And it just, I loved He-Man as a kid. The He-Man movie was awesome.
0: The Masters of the Universe movie with Dolph Lundgren at like peak steroid era. He was great.
1: You know what else is great? 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
12: A quiet residential neighborhood erupts in chaos. Carmine Galante, the feared boss of the Bonanno crime family, lies dead, his cigar still clutched between his teeth.
13: Masked men walked into Joe and Mary's luncheonette in Brooklyn today and gunned down Carmine Galante, a man believed to be the most powerful mafia chieftain in the country.
12: The execution sent shockwaves through the criminal underworld and set the stage for one of the most pivotal criminal cases in New York City history. From the minds behind the acclaimed television series comes Law and Order: Criminal Justice System. This isn't a scripted drama. These are real stories told by the people who have lived them.
14: My father should have been a dead man.
12: For decades, the mafia had New York City in a stranglehold, with law enforcement seemingly powerless to intervene. But the murder of Carmine Galante marked the beginning of the end. Discover how a group of young prosecutors took on the mafia, and with the help of law enforcement, brought down its most powerful figures. I'm Anasika Nicolazzi. And from Wolf Entertainment and iHeart Podcasts, this is Law and Order: Criminal Justice System.
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0: Welcome back in, Clay and Buck. We are joined now by John Irwin. He is with the director of Young Washington, and he is with Wonder Projects, and he also used to live down the street from me. He doesn't live very far away now. Splits his time between the Nashville area and L.A. First, let's start here. Tremendous congrats for the success of Young Washington. For people out there in this audience that have not seen it yet, what should they know about it, and what can you tell us about that success?
1: They should know that I'm incredibly grateful for the audience coming to the film in ways that that really surprised the industry once again. Shouldn't be a surprise, but the film was the best opening weekend of my career, and far, you know, it's always good when you do more than the film costs in your opening weekend. It means you can make more films, you know, but we wanted to make a film on the origin story of George Washington. I had fallen in love with that story many years ago, and just the story of the American Revolution, and I got uncontrollably curious, read many books, and the early part of his life, I just felt like was this untold story and was this adventure and this kind of rite of passage, hero's journey. And I love those stories. That, you know, I created the show House of David on Amazon. And so I love these kind of heroic rises. And so we wanted to make it for the 250th anniversary of America. And I just, you know, I hope that there's a return of the American epic and the American story in theaters. And so it was just, I'm so grateful that the film did so well. It's still in theaters now. And it's been a magical run, and I'm incredibly grateful for the audience. And I'm especially grateful for it. There's lots of reports of like people cheering after the movie and chanting USA and, you know, all the things that you hope when you make a movie like this. So I'm very, very grateful.
2: Well, John, we're really pleased that it has gone so well. We love seeing stories like this told in a way that will get people cheering at the end and celebrating history while learning about our history. It's fantastic. It's something that's a topic, honestly, we discuss frequently here on the show, and the desire for more films like this. I mean, when I was reading the synopsis, and it's still in theaters, so anybody out there who wants to go, just go find the closest one to you. And everyone I know who's seen it has absolutely loved it. So, and John, that's coming from the guy on the show who's always yelled at for saying that all the movies out there are bad. So I'm just letting you know. Everyone,
1: yeah, I just says I came in briefly on the D's and the F's, and I'm like, what are some F movies? I'm made of questions now.
2: Oh, Gladiator 2, which Clay said was like not that bad. I said, Clay, that thing was gouged my eyes out with a rusty spoon.
1: If you think about it, as like going to a theme park like Universal and riding some rides and that being the experience, it wasn't all that bad.
2: He's being nice because he's also a filmmaker.
1: It's interesting.
0: This is what I was going to say, John. You're the perfect person here. We had a huge debate. So many people wrote in their great opinions. You've probably seen basically every movie, and you can analyze it not only as a guy who likes to watch movies, but also as someone who has made them. We were debating, what is the biggest drop-off between something that was really good, right? A great first movie to a sequel. Buck went with Gladiator 2 because Gladiator obviously was an amazing film. I ultimately went with, I think my final solution or final choice was Jaws to Jaws 2. To you, as someone who loves movies, what were you most disappointed in, the drop off from an amazing first film to a sequel where you were just like, oh, this left me just utterly crushed?
1: Oh, man, what a question. I don't know why, like, Superman, Christopher Reeve's Superman 4 comes to mind. Or the one of them, there was, like, a tremendous cliff. There was, like, one that was really good, second one was pretty good, and then when Dick Donner was
0: directing,
1: there was a big drop-off.
0: We used the drop-off of Godfather, right? Godfather 1 and 2 were both amazing. Fantastic. Godfather 3, it was like you drove off the side of a cliff.
1: Yeah, films are hard, man. They're hard to make. It's much more of an act of will than it is an act of creativity. And I do like this quote from the director of Dune. He says, making a film is easy. Making a good film is war. Making a great film is a miracle. So I think there's something magical. Like Gladiator, you mentioned, you know, they were writing the script as they made that movie. And it just came together in a magical way. And so, yeah, we say in our industry, if we knew how to make hit films, that's all we'd make.
2: So, you know, John, if you knew a couple of guys who really loved history, and I don't know, maybe they had an idea for a American history-based screenplay that they were going to write, like, who would they talk to about this? Who can get these kind of movies made these days?
1: Well, again, the audience can get these movies made. And that's why I'm grateful. I mean, ultimately, when a movie does well in genre, especially a dormant genre, there's more movies made. Like, I made a movie called, in 2018, my brother released a movie called I Can Only Imagine. And there was an article that said, you know, the music biopic is dead. These movies don't work. Well, Imagine was the number one independent film of the year and wildly exceeded our expectations. And then a few other, like Bohemian Rhapsody and some other movies worked. And then now there's, it's absurd to think that, I mean, now Michael is a billion-dollar film. And, you know, so genres go in this kind of cycle and then they come back. And what brings them back is the audience. Your movie ticket is your vote. And so that's why I'm so excited about Washington performing so well in theaters. You know, I really hope that the American story is reborn.
2: Sorry, John, we're so excited to talk to you. I didn't mean to cut you off. But if I were you with the success of this, I'd be like, hey, there's this really cool guy that I want to write about, Davy Crockett. Or I want to, you know, there's like, is that already percolating? Or are you maybe just going to go?
1: Yeah, I'm working on a 1776 movie right now, which is an ensemble, but another great chapter. It's the year, it's our crucible year, you know, and as a country, an incredible story. I mean, people don't understand, like, the largest amphibious fleet ever assembled in the history of the world up to that time, filled with like Hessian mercenaries, like trained professional soldiers, were sent here to crush our little rebellion. And our Declaration of Independence was an act of madness, if you look at it in any way logically. So it's like the ultimate underdog story. And so I wanted to announce that just because I was afraid after the first weekend of Washington, because Washington did really well, that somebody else would announce a 1776 movie. And I'm like, don't, kind of like Tom Cruise in Far and Away when he's like, this is my land by right and destiny. You know, so that's the one I'm working on. But my hope is that other filmmakers, you know, will tell stories. I think so much of the problems that we have in America right now are the fact that we just don't know our origin story. We don't know how unique the American experiment is, how much it matters on the world stage. And I think when you take a minute to study our history in any form, you know, you're kind of filled, at least for me, I was filled with a sense of awe and wonder and gratitude and stewardship. And, you know, we shoot House of David in Greece. I'm fixing to go there to start shooting season 3. And, you know, you realize everything in America is really young. Like you know, we're shooting at castles over there, some of the same castles that Nolan filmed on Odyssey. And we did last season. This season, they're 2,500 years old, you know? And so when you read American history, you realize, oh, this is still a new, you know, self-government is this new experiment, you know? And it's pretty important. And it's ours to steward. And so my hope is that, you know, at least my part, you know, we all have a role to play, is to tell these stories in film and television. And I hope many other people do. But the way they're told and the way genres come back is the audience has to speak clearly and say, we want more of this. And then that genre returns, you know, until it's bludgeoned to death, like superhero films sometimes. Yeah, well, you know? But my hope is that the American epic will make a comeback.
0: So couple of parter here. Wonder Project, you just mentioned The House of David, which is on Amazon Prime Video. It sounds like you're working on season 2. How many do you project there? And then I was going to follow up with what you were saying about 1776. Do you see that? I mean, obviously, historically it is. Is it a sequel in your mind to Young Washington, or are they distinct films? How would you assess
1: that? Well, I mean, obviously it's far enough in the future that it would be a completely different cast, but although William was wonderful in the role and best cast I've ever worked with, you know, Sir Ben Kingsley, Kelsey Grammer and Andy Serkis and Mary Louise Parker and on. But it's definitely one of the next great chapters in Washington's life. And so however you want to look at it, it's the next part of the story that I want to tell. And I just think Washington was such an interesting figure to study. and who the man beneath the myth was, and how he was forged through hardship and failure and risk and adventure. You kind of have to explore the story in multiple chapters, you know? And so 1776 is just the next one that I'm, that year, kind of that defining year, is the next one that I'm really passionate about. So it's definitely another chapter in his life, and I can't wait to, it's an epic in every sense of the word. And so it's going to take a little while to make, but I can't wait to, you know, we're in the development and writing stage right now, and I can't wait to make
2: well, one
1: it.
2: Thing
1: and
2: that
1: Wonder
2: I was...
1: Project is how House of David is streaming on Wonder Project as our other shows. We're doing content with Sight and Sound Productions, which I really like. They made a great film called Great Awakening, and their stage plays are epic, and we're streaming those. And it's a channel that same way you add on HBO or Paramount, you can add on Wonder to your Prime subscription. That's where you can see the shows, and then shows like House of David then go globally around the world, after their exclusive on our channel. And so,
2: you sort of strayed there for a second into what I wanted to ask you about, John, which is, so I am the curmudgeon who I'm just not good about going to movie theaters. I love supporting great movies. I love movies, but people talk, they annoy me, whatever. That's just who I am. Clay's the sociable one. So you said there will be an opportunity. Like I would play, I'll pay, you know, $30 or whatever it is, just to be able to stream Young Washington at home. Is there going to be a way to see it in the future in that way? Have you already determined that? How does that
1: go? Oh, yeah, we haven't announced a date yet because it's still doing well in theaters, but it will be on Wonder, on Prime. What will be its first streaming window? Of course, you'll be able to buy it, you know, everywhere you buy movies, but you can also stream it on Wonder on Prime.
2: Right. I'm going to buy your movie. I'm just going to say it. I'm going to buy your movie because always somebody.
1: You know what's interesting about
2: out.
1: Your D and F comparison is sometimes there's an absolutely different experience based off where you watch it. That's one of the amazing things about movies is when you watch a movie in theaters, you have this different experience with it than you watch it at home. Movies that are truly great hold up in both places, but some movies are, you know, I saw Gladiator 2 on opening weekend in a theater, and I'm like, this was a fun ride. I don't know if it was a movie, but it was fun. You know what I'm saying? And so it's just interesting how you have a different experience.
0: I didn't have an issue with it, John. Theater. You got great taste, clearly. I was like, hey, you know, it's not supposed to be anywhere near
1: fun.
0: As good.
1: I'll tell you another
0: Denzel
1: movie like that
0: was
1: is the
0: solid.
1: Minecraft movie. Like, I don't even know what this is, but my kids had fun, and I like Jared, and it's funny, and we sang the songs for weeks afterwards. So it's an interesting thing how a movie is an experience, and people experience it differently, and it's the privilege of a lifetime to entertain. I just, the fact that millions of people have come to see Washington and seen it in a theater and left their home. It's amazing. And we'll see it at home. You can see it at home. I love those people too. But it's like, it's amazing to think that, that these stories move people. And we believe that the right story can change your life. And at Wonder, we talk about stories that restore faith and things worth believing in, you know, and America is just one of those things, you know, for me and I hope for the audience as well.
2: Go check out Young Washington, everybody. It's awesome. It's in the theaters. Send us your
1: hey, if you ever need a third-party commentary, like a guest, you know, movie, like let's talk about movies, I am at your service. That sounds like a fun conversation.
2: Well I think you have to get Clay's Lois and Clark movie made, and then you guys are going to be best buddies.
0: Lois and Clark.
1: But I say you're the second person in the last 2 weeks that has mentioned this story. So there's something in the air.
0: I want Lewis and Clark done. But
2: Lewis and Clark, sorry, not Superman.
1: Lewis and Clark, did Lois break up Lewis and Clark? Is that a love triangle? Is that
2: well? Dean Kane, to be fair, has asked us to do a little side project for him in the movie side recently. So he is on the mind here. But John, welcome anytime. Congrats on all the success. Next time you got a great American history movie coming out or anything, come right here because our people are going to love it. They're going to go out and see the movie. So thank you.
1: Yeah, thank you so much.
2: Congrats. 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
7: On the night before Halloween in 1975, 15-year-old Martha Moxley was murdered in the Tony Bellhaven neighborhood of Greenwich, Connecticut. She was rich and beautiful and loved by all who knew her. For decades, despite intense media scrutiny, police failed to make an arrest. In 2000, 25 years after Martha's murder, her one-time neighbor, Michael Skakel, was arrested. He'd been 15, like her, at the time of the crime. He was also a cousin of the Kennedys.
8: A teenage neighbor and friend of Martha Moxley.
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7: 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I read the articles. Of course Michael Skakel killed his next-door neighbor Martha Moxley. He beat her to death with a golf club. I knew it. And if you followed the case like I did, I bet you knew it too. My name is Andrew Goldman. I've been a journalist for 30 years. I got involved in this case in 2015. 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
12: White victim, female, pretty, wealthy.
11: A white woman's murder shocks the city. A black man from the projects comes forward with information about the case.
13: He says the police are his friends.
11: But out of nowhere, he goes from star witness to prime suspect.
13: 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They turn on him.
11: The system is hungry for a conviction. Lee Harris is sentenced to 90 years.
14: I get 90 years for killing somebody I have never seen.
11: Behind bars, Lee finds an unlikely ally in his cellie, Robert. The pair are like chalk and cheese. There's no way their paths would ever cross on the outside. But as a fellow inmate, Robert sees through the lies and vows to do the unthinkable. Clear Lee's name.
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0: Closing up shop on Clay and Buck before we go off for the weekend. I hope a lot of you will go check out that Young Washington movie. I didn't get to history content nerd out with it. We did a little more film talk with John, the writer of it, who was just with us. But Clay, not enough French and Indian War content out there. It was a really fascinating period of history. Really important to understand our revolution. If you want to really understand it, you kind of have to know a bit about the French and Indian War, because there was a lot of stuff that bled over into it. Last of the Mohicans is the one.
1: So good.
0: Great. That almost goes in that like perfect movie category. I don't think it, there's really nothing about it I would change or that bothered me. It's a really, the music is incredible. The performances are amazing. It was actually all filmed, I think, or at least the scenery was North Carolina, right near where they filmed Dirty Dancing, in fact, in the Lake Lure area. Yeah.
1: I didn't know they filmed Dirty Dancing in North Carolina. I knew Last of the Mohicans was filmed in like the Great Smoky Mountains area the North Carolina.
0: So it's side. If Dirty Dancing's in like that, it's called Lake Lure, and there's a famous kind of lodge, which is where Dirty Dancing was filmed, resort. And then the surrounding mountains is what they used for Last of the Mohicans, I think. I'm pretty sure that's right. But yeah, it's a great movie. So what else you got for us, Clay? We got 1 minute to tell everybody all the amazing things they need to know before we basically just send them off to have a fantastic weekend to rest and recuperate before they come back with us and save the Republic on Monday.
1: That's a pretty good tease. We're going to be doing more and more awesome, unique things for the YouTube channel, including our friend Aaron Wexler, who is having a lot of success on the comedy circuit. She's very funny. We're going to do something unique on Monday. We're going to interview her near the end of the program, and then we will continue with a YouTube exclusive continuation version that you can find if you go subscribe at Clay and Buck on the YouTube channel. You can watch us every single day for 3 hours. You can find us everywhere on the radio stations and on the podcast, but we're excited about all that. I'm going to go see, legitimately, I'm going to be on Martha McCollum's show on Fox News, legitimately in 5 minutes or so. And then I am running straight downstairs because I am headed to go watch the new Spider-Man, Buck. So we'll see whether the new Spider-Man movie is good or not. My 11-year-old is ecstatic.
0: We're going to get a review from you on Monday.
1: You're going to get a review on Monday over my 11-year-old. I and the wife are headed to Spider-Man. Have a great weekend.
0: That's it. Have a great weekend, everybody. We will miss you.
2: Speaking truth and having fun. Clay Travis and Buck Sexton. Where Loveland comes for conservative talk. This is News Talk 600 KCOL.
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6: A fighter jet crash in California. Elisa Brady, Fox News. It happened in San Diego near Marine Air Station Miramar. The Marines just confirming that the pilot of an F-35B has been recovered after ejecting.
7: We don't have a lot of information about what exactly unfolded or might have gone wrong here, but we do know that reports of this crash started coming in around 10 o'clock this morning.
6: Fox's Natalie Chuck. That's West Coast time, so about 2 hours ago.
7: I did speak with an official at the base. I asked if they could explain, is this a training situation? What exactly was this plane doing, this F-35 doing? They said that they didn't have those details right now.
6: San Diego fire officials responding earlier to a brush fire in a field from the crash. President Trump says all Iran does is make him angry with public claims about negotiations he says are not true.
8: I'm losing faith in them because they do lie. And they do misrepresent.
6: He's still not ruling out a deal, but also says the U.S. will be hitting Iran very hard after this week's attempted attack on U.S. forces in Jordan, adding that at some point they'll say they can't take it anymore. This during a cabinet meeting at Camp David, where he also defended a settlement deal with the IRS that's now delaying a vote on his attorney general nominee.
9: President Trump says the Justice Department is correct that a $1.8 billion anti-weaponization fund created as part of a settlement with the IRS and Justice Department is dead.
8: But, you know, I wish it weren't, to be honest with you. I think people were horribly treated, horribly abused.
9: That settlement agreement is stalling a confirmation vote for acting Attorney General Todd Blanche. A pair of Republicans, John Cornyn and Tom Tillis, are demanding written assurances from DOJ officials about the deal. President Trump endorsed Cornyn's challenger, Texas Attorney General Ken Paxton, in the state's heated GOP primary earlier this year.
6: Fox's Jared Halpern at the White House. 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
6: Seattle's mayor outlining priorities for finding the city's next police chief after the sudden resignation of top cop Sean Barnes, who stepped down just hours after reports the mayor was planning to fire him over limited time spent in the city.
12: Now, this all follows days of scrutiny over the city's response to Sunday night's deadly shooting, ending with three dead, four others injured. Now, it took about 5 hours for police and Mayor Wilson to hold their first news conference following the violence, announcing a suspect was in custody. Now, it wasn't until the next day, 17 hours later, to confirm a second suspect had died and a third remained unaccounted for. Chief Barnes was also out of town at a law enforcement conference when the shooting happened. Now, he's led Seattle PD since January of last year and, according to reports, spent at least 47 days out of town this year on law enforcement conference trips and visits to his family in Chicago.
6: Fox's Sarah Allegri in Seattle, where some city council members and activists have pushed back on the now former chief being forced out. A heartbreaking milestone in Arizona for the Guthrie family. Fox's Claudia Cowan.
13: Exactly 6 months ago, Nancy Guthrie's son-in-law dropped her off at her Tucson home after a family dinner. She has not been seen or heard from since. Despite doorbell camera video of the suspected kidnapper, no one has been named or identified. None of the ransom notes have been authenticated, and there's been no proof of life. Pima County investigators say they're following up on leads and that analysis of DNA and digital evidence continues. While Nancy's daughter, Today Show host Savannah Guthrie, holds out hope her 84-year-old mother will be found. In a new video this week, she appealed to her mother's abductor.
14: I'm asking you, begging you, to do the right thing now. Make the right choice.
6: The family still offering a $1 million reward. An hour to the close on Wall Street, a rally. The Dow's up 286. I'm Lisa Brady. This is Fox News.
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0: 37. It's insane. By the way, we got the main wire, and I know the New York Post is working on this story. I don't know if their story has come out yet. Is reporting that this Plattner replacement, with apparently that has a pretty vile temper, Troy Jackson, had two children with his second cousin. They had never been legally married. Maine does not recognize common law marriage. And anyway, the U.S. Senate nominee, Troy Jackson, again, has a vile temper, apparently threw a water bottle at a woman. Linda, in all the times you have tried to piss me off because you think I do a better show, have I ever thrown a water bottle anywhere near anybody? I've never thrown a water bottle in my life. I don't throw things. I'm not a thrower.
1: This is true.
0: But I'm not. I'm not a thrower. I'm not even really a yeller. I mean, I'm just not. Bring up an example.
1: Technical problems. You're a little bit of a yeller, but you were really good this week, so I really can't even bring that up.
0: Okay. Excuse me. When it really matters and you are having massive difficulties this week, I take you back to the Feather Hotel in London,
1: England. I just gave
0: England.
1: You props. Why are you ruining it with your defensiveness?
0: Because you're acting like there's an occasion where I'm a yeller and I'm not. I'm like, when it's constant technical problems, it's frustrating, but I don't yell. I just frustrated.
1: Giving you a compliment. Take it and continue on with your Friday, please.
0: The Maine Wire reporting that Jackson, former Maine Senate president, tapped last week. She will be challenging. She's replacing, Mr. Nazi tattoo Plattner. Susan Collins and his longtime partner are related by blood. The outlet said the two are second cousins who have two children together. Robinson identified the partner. I just don't want to give out names of people that aren't running. He reported that she and Jackson share a set of great-grandparents, citing genealogical records. Both are from a small town, within Maine. The two have never been legally married. Maine does not recognize common law marriage. The relationship could carry consequences for how Jackson reports his finances. Under Senate rules, candidates and members must file detailed disclosures covering their own income, assets, liabilities, along with those of a spouse, because Jackson and this person never wed, and it's not clear whether his disclosures would have to account for her finances the way Collins' filings account for her husband's. Good grief. Can the world get any more confusing? I'm having a hard time. Six-gender Tellerico. God is non-binary. All those years I said the Lord's Prayer, reverently, our Father who art in heaven. I go to my Father's house. I don't know. World's gone mad. Canada's Liberal government now forbidding military chaplains from mentioning God during ceremonies and events. Why is there this effort to kick God out of everything? Because to me, God is everything in my life. Like, for example, there are a lot of people I meet in life. I mean, and I try to be Christian. I try to forgive. I try to look for solutions to solve problems amicably. And a lot of times I'll even forego things that, may be important to other people. But if it's more important to them, it's not, it's not that important. I don't make things more important to me. Things don't matter to me. Like, there are certain people that I know don't like me. I'm not going out of my way to make them like me. You don't have to like me. You're allowed to not like me. You're not allowed to confront me, and you better not put your hands on me. Short of that, when people come up to me and they disagree, you know what I'll often do, Linda? I'll say, can I buy you a drink? Can I get you something to drink? What would you like to drink?
1: I will say you are very friendly and very hospitable to those who are not nice to you. Now I have two big examples. I have seen you do it when we were in Finland and you bought the entire table of CNN and their friends and family dinner and drinks. That was super weird. And even when you were caught at brunch with Chucky Schumer, hello, how are you? I mean, you're always doing nice things for the people that
0: I didn't tell you this, but guess who was sitting behind me at Lindsey Graham's memorial at the National Cathedral?
1: Who?
0: Chuck Schumer.
1: Oof,
0: and John Thune.
1: Can't get away from this guy. Oh,
0: and John Barrasso.
1: So Oh, and, disgusting. So sorry.
0: And who else was behind me? Charles Grassley was behind me. And Dick Durbin was behind me. I had a nice conversation with Dick Durbin. I said, I'm retiring. I said, do you think you're going to miss it? And he said, I don't think so. And then he got there and I go, it's not the same as it used to be, is it? He goes, not even close.
1: Well, considering he can't even give homage to Joe Abraham and his daughter and the fact that Katie still hasn't gotten a hat tip from him. He's too busy talking about the illegals. He should find his way out.
0: Unbelievable. Anyway, so the policy issue, July 29, Chief of Military Personnel. Spiritual reflections delivered in military settings must remain inclusive and cannot include religious language tied to a specific faith tradition, including Christianity. Under the Liberal Party's new rules, when prayers or religious observances are requested at official military events, chaplains must instead provide a spiritual reflection without the mention of God. Could you imagine if Telefrico was giving some type of mention of God? You know, to Mr. Non-Binary, to our Lord, our non-binary who art in heaven, hallowed be thy name, thy kingdom come. I mean, how does that prayer go then? Because that's about, to me, that's the Lord's prayer. The apostles were asking Jesus how to pray. And that was his answer, that prayer. I think when you say that prayer slowly to yourself with meaning, I think it's the most powerful prayer. That's my own personal experience. You know what?
1: I'm actually surprised you haven't brought up his Fauci doll more. I think that might be the next weird thing about Tallarico.
0: What's that? Oh, that he had a Fauci
1: in 2021 on Christmas, holds up the dang doll and talks about how excited he is. I'm like, what in God's great name?
0: That was freaky. Are you watching what's going on in Spain? Wow. I mean, you got 60,000 illegals from Morocco rushing the border from North African territories. And they don't know what to do.
1: Yeah, but not just that. 2,000 of them were released by the king from the Moroccan jails. So we're talking about convicted murderers that are then leading
0: kind of what Venezuela,
1: the passage.
0: Yeah, it's what Venezuela did here. They were opening 100%. Their prisons and sending people here. Trump was the only one saying it. Anyway, we also have a Michigan Senate candidate. Haley Stevens is back in the news. You know, I like this Haley Stevens. Don't you like Haley Stevens? I like Haley Stevens.
1: A little
0: Stevens.
1: Scary, boss. I got to be honest with you.
0: Of course she's scary, but you know what?
1: I'm worried about Haley Stevens.
0: Haley Stevens a little out there.
2: I am going to be working on our behalf. I am going to be telling the stories on our behalf. Yeah. And you better believe I'm going to be doing it with a little bit of joy, a little bit of enthusiasm, a little bit of energy, and a little bit of stick it to them. Because that's the Michigan way.
0: Wow. And she's running against El Sayed, the guy campaigning with Hassan Piker, the guy that blamed America for 9/11. By the way, at least 50 children have been shot in New York City since Mamdani became mayor. Great job, Marxist commie Mamdani. All right, 800-941-SHAWN this Friday. If you want to get on the lines early, we may take calls earlier than usual today. We're going to try. We saved Lucy. Well, now we have another dog that we're going to try to save, and this is Snuggles. I can't believe this whole story. We'll tell you about that coming up. And the other news of the day, 800-941-SHAWN, our number. Listen, want to remind you that science matters when it comes to health, wellness, fitness, nutrition, longevity. 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
1: All right, first we saved Lucy. Today we'll try to save Snuggles, a 110-pound Anatolian Shepherd dog locked away for a year, Pima County, Arizona, sentenced to death. They're planning on euthanizing this dog after a provoked incident of biting. Provoked. Even the person bitten who's recovered is begging not to kill the dog. Unbelievable times we live in. We've got all the other news of the day. We'll get to your calls coming up as well. Call now, toll free, 800-941-SHAWN this Friday.

0: John Saucier, 2 days after the United States resumed airstrikes on Iranian-backed targets in response to an attempted surprise ballistic missile attack on American forces. President Trump had a cabinet meeting at Camp David. Here's what he had to say.
1: Iran is doing very poorly, just in case you read incorrect stories. They're doing very, very poorly. They're having a hard time. They've been very dishonest. They've been very dishonorable to deal with.
0: Vice President J.D. Vance, he was also there. He highlighted early initiatives by the administration's newly formed task force to eliminate fraud.
2: We have identified $230 billion of fraud that's being perpetrated against the American people, and we have halted already $56 billion of that.
0: The vice president has been leading administration efforts to combat fraud affecting entitlement programs like Medicaid while actively monitoring alleged multi-billion dollar fraud schemes under investigation. 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
4: The woman detained at DIA has been released from the Aurora ICE Processing Center, and now her lawyers are challenging the legality of the arrest. Chantel Rojas was trying to catch a flight to Oakland when she was taken into custody by plainclothes officers. Alicia Dansker, a friend of Rojas and a former employer, says they're grateful she was able to leave the detention center so quickly.
5: That was the fastest we could possibly get her out, and I know there are people who have been stuck there for months or even over a year. Most people in there are in the same position as her, but have much less support.
4: Her attorneys claim that ICE failed to comply with statutory requirements over warrantless immigration arrests. And in the firefighting community, former Vail local and fallen wildland firefighter Nathan Matthews passed away after being caught in the Knowles fire. A public escort transported his remains to Grand Junction earlier today. Senator Hickenlooper dedicated a speech to the families of Matthews and the other firefighters who lost their lives in the Knowles fire. Governor Polis has ordered all flags to be flown at half staff today in his honor. Also, in the West Metro firefighter who was injured in a 50-foot fall remains in critical but now stable condition, thankfully. With the latest, I'm Sam Spack.
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0: give me sort of a true or false on these. Abolish the Senate.
1: True.
0: Okay. Replace the presidency and Supreme Court as we now know them.
1: Yep.
0: Abolish ICE.
1: Absolutely.
0: Abolish borders and give amnesty to anyone currently in the U.S. illegally.
1: As a long-term plan, yep.
0: Defund the Pentagon.
1: Absolutely.
0: Abolish prisons, at least in large part.
1: Yeah, again, that is part of a long-term program, yeah.
2: Freedom is back in style. Welcome to the revolution. Yeah, we're coming.

0: That's so sad. Let me bring in your attorney here. Christina, thank you for being with us. I'm having a very hard time with the facts of this case. The victim in this case is saying it was a provoked biting. That tells me that they were maybe playing rough with the dog, maybe, you know, alarm the dog, shock the dog. Do you know exactly what happened?
1: So, Sean, I will tell him first, thank you for having Jennifer on and me to accompany her and bringing attention to this most unfortunate case. I will tell you what we have explained to the court in our pleadings. And I am Jennifer's counsel. We are also joined by Will Thomas, who is our Arizona counsel at McDowell Hetherington in Houston. I'm a Texas licensed attorney. Will is a Texas licensed and Arizona attorney. He's a military veteran. And both of us, like you, Sean, are dog lovers. When we found out about this case, we had lots of questions. We had lots of questions about the process and lots of questions about the facts that the court has been evaluating. So my understanding, Sean, and what we have laid out for the court is that at the night of the incident in question, we had a Snuggles, who at that time was still a puppy. As Jennifer mentioned, he was in a dysregulated state because Snuggles, at the time being intact, was the litter mate of a female companion who was in heat at the time. So you can only imagine that creates a level of stress for a young dog. On top of it, it's important to note that Jennifer's property is essentially abuts a highway, so to speak, for wild animals. We're talking coyotes, bobcats, javelinas. It's why Jennifer and her family have Anatolian shepherds on their property, is to help protect their property. And so Snuggles, in this moment, with a female companion in heat, Snuggles protecting the property, Snuggles very focused on protecting the property, was startled by the victim in this instance. And he reacted just as Jennifer explained. Those are important facts, and they are important facts for the court to consider here. And we have certainly laid that out because we believe the fact that he was provoked is an important detail here. It's an important detail under Arizona law, as we have explained to the court. And it really does go to whether this was a proper order to be entered here in light of all of the extenuating circumstances. One issue, I think central in this case, Sean, if I were to look at this case, I think the case really does come down to process. And that is, and the question we have posed to the courts is whether the government followed the law and honored the safeguards that exist before it takes a step that cannot be undone. And here, that process is the whole protection. And so those questions are currently before the Court of Appeals, and potentially maybe before the Pima County Superior Court, depending on how the court decides these questions of which court had the power to act here. Our first argument to the Superior Court in our motion to vacate is that at the time that Jennifer perfected her appeal, the city court did not have the power to act and to enter that second order on December 11th. And that's the order that Snuggles is subject to right now. We have argued that there are a number of what we call voidness arguments. We believe the order is void for a number of reasons. We don't think that the city court had jurisdiction to enter it. We have argued that the amendment was not proper under Arizona law. We have argued that it actually exceeded the Arizona animal destruction statute passed by the Arizona legislature. So we've brought a number of challenges to the courts on this entire process and the orders themselves. And so those are the questions that are before the Superior Court, and the Court of Appeals will either decide those issues itself or will send jurisdiction back to the Superior Court to decide those questions. But we do believe there are a number of questions about the orders themselves and the process itself that ultimately the courts will decide.
0: I hope common sense prevails here. All right, quick break. We'll come back. More if we're all trying here to save Snuggles, a 110-pound Anatolian Shepherd dog that should not have been in jail now almost a year, and they want to euthanize this poor dog. We'll continue with the owner of Snuggles, and that's Jennifer Ovancho on the other side. And Christina Ponig Macchio, the attorney in this case. Then we'll get to your calls, 800-941-SHAWN this Friday.
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0: Fox News, I'm Tom Graham. Emergency crews responding to a fighter jet crash at a military base in Southern California. Fox's Natalie Chuck.
1: Officials are confirming to Fox that this is happening on Miramar, that Air Force base down there, the Marine Corps Air Station base. Reports of this crash started coming in around 10 o'clock this morning. It is believed to be an F-35.
0: Now, the pilot safely ejected. No word on a cause of the crash. Hamas has confirmed it will disarm as part of a newly announced Gaza peace deal. President Trump praising the agreement.
2: President Trump really underscoring the importance of this agreement with Hamas to disarm in Gaza. Really saying it's basically a historic move and how difficult, unprecedented it's been to achieve. President Trump also saying that Israel is on board with the move.
0: Fox's Steve Harrigan. 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
4: Here's a look at the latest news. Highway 7 in Broomfield was closed in both directions due to a crash with police assisting with traffic control during an active investigation. Another closure was impacting East 168th Avenue at Weld County Road 11, with traffic being rerouted at Weld County Road 8. Drivers were warned of extended closures and significant traffic delays in the area. The incident began with a carjacking and potential kidnapping as the police pursuit then went to northbound I-25, resulting in a crash on Highway 7 and Washington Street. The suspect, a 17-year-old boy, and the victim, a 17-year-old girl, were both hospitalized, but the extent of injuries have not been released. Colorado is celebrating its 150th birthday tomorrow. A lot of events are planned across the state, including at the State House in the morning. Governor Polis.
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4: 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And the Rockies are back in action. They will host the Kansas City Royals from Coors Field. That happens tonight at 6:40. With the latest, I'm Sam Speck.
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6: Europe's national soccer teams have come together to threaten to boycott a future World Cups over FIFA's plans to sell stakes in the tournament to private investors. Tuesday, FIFA proposed selling stakes in a new entity that would be set up to run its big events. In a Thursday meeting, UEFA nations agreed to a unanimous and unequivocal rejection of that proposal, threatening the boycott. 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

0: Fox News, I'm John Saucier. 2 days after the United States resumed airstrikes on Iranian-backed targets in response to an attempted surprise ballistic missile attack on American forces, President Trump holding a cabinet meeting at Camp David.
1: Iran is doing very poorly, just in case you read incorrect stories. They're doing very, very poorly. They're having a hard time. They've been very dishonest. They've been very dishonorable to deal with.
0: The mayor of Seattle, Katie Wilson, apologizing to the public after her so-called communications failures in the aftermath of a deadly shooting earlier this week. She also announced that the police chief, Sean Barnes, has resigned.
2: Our after-action review of the city's communications with the public and the media revealed real gaps. Information could and should have gone out much faster through social media, the emergency alert system, the SPD blotter, and or an off-site press conference.
0: The shooting left 3 people dead, including 2 innocent bystanders, wounded 4 others, including a 2-year-old child. 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
4: What started as a warm summer evening along the Big Thompson River 50 years ago tonight turned into a tragedy. A deluge with water levels cresting to 30 feet. 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
5: Most of the time, storms move. But what happened with the Big Thompson flood, the storm really stalled over the canyon and it dumped about a foot of water in a matter of hours. And so in many ways, it was almost like pouring water into a bowl.
4: It remains the worst flood disaster in Colorado history. 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
4: 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Low in the 60s tonight, sunny and dry 90 tomorrow. That's the latest.
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12: 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Blood Trails.
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All right, that's going to wrap things up for this week, this Friday. Let Not Your Heart Be Troubled. Hannity tonight, 9 Eastern on the Vox News Channel. Tom Tiffany, Ari Fleischer, Aaron McGuire, the great Victor Davis Hanson, the great one, Mark Levin, Jimmy Failla, all coming up. Set your DVR tonight. Hannity at 9. We'll see you tonight. News you'll never get from the legacy media mob back here on Monday. Have a great weekend with your family and your loved ones.

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5: They will disarm. I'm Lisa Lucera, Fox News. Hamas says they will agree to the terms of the Gaza peace plan if Israel ends its strikes, as President Trump highlights terms of the plan during a cabinet meeting this morning.
6: President Trump's Board of Peace says it has a deal for Hamas to disarm as part of a peace plan that would eventually see Israel withdraw from Gaza.
7: It's a big step for the Middle East, and people are really impressed by it, and they're surprised by it.
6: Speaking at a cabinet meeting at Camp David, President Trump says a weaker Iran was key to the breakthrough. Still, Israeli officials have signaled skepticism, and President Trump concedes,
7: will it go through its ups and downs? It's a very complex situation over there. The people are very complex.
6: A comprehensive peace plan calls for an international stabilization force to train a Palestinian police force to take over security operations in the Strip.
5: Fox's Jared Halpern in the White House. And on Iran, the president again said the U.S. will be hitting it very hard.
7: Iran is doing very poorly, just in case you read incorrect stories. They're doing very, very poorly. They're having a hard time. They've been very dishonest. They've been very dishonorable to deal with.
5: This coming after strikes earlier this week in retaliation for Iranian missile attacks on U.S. forces in Jordan. CENTCOM says those missiles were intercepted. Pima County, Arizona authorities have released early ransom notes in the disappearance of Nancy Guthrie in hopes someone might recognize the writing style. The mother of today's show host, Savannah Guthrie, was last seen 6 months ago.
8: Despite doorbell camera video of the suspected kidnapper, no one has been named or identified. None of the ransom notes have been authenticated, and there's been no proof of life.
5: Fox's Claudia Cowan, the first note sent February 2nd, said Guthrie was safe but scared and would be released unharmed once the captors received $4 million in Bitcoin, with the demand increasing if the first ransom was not met. 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
5: Maine Senator Susan Collins, who's facing a tough re-election campaign, says all ICE agents will soon be equipped with body cameras.
10: Senator Susan Collins says she met with the acting ICE director, David Ventrella, who told her all ICE agents will have body-worn cameras by the end of August. After ICE killed a 25-year-old Colombian man while in his vehicle in Maine, Ventrella confirmed no vehicle stops would take place unless at least one agent was wearing a body camera at the time. Collins says the money to equip all ICE agents with cameras will come from the $20 million she helped get the agency as head of the Senate Appropriations Committee. Polling in Maine this year has revealed increasing disapproval of ICE as Collins faces more scrutiny for her support of the agency ahead of midterms. Jessica Rosenthal, Fox News.
5: A high-level FIFA official who represented the soccer body on the White House task force for the World Cup leaves his post.
11: Saying I cannot stand by while FIFA considers selling a stake in the World Cup, senior advisor Carlos Cordeiro resigning in protest. Several major soccer governing bodies and federations are opposed to the plan, with many threatening boycotts. President Gianni Infantino wants to spin off FIFA's commercial businesses, including World Cups and Club World Cups for both men and women, into a $20 billion subsidiary, with 20% owned by private investors. The anchor investor in that business is a New York-based investment firm created by Joshua Kushner, the younger brother of President Trump's son-in-law, Jared Kushner. Frank Lanza, Fox News.
5: Tony Romo has been placed on leave from his role as the lead analyst on CBS's NFL coverage until further notice after his arrest last week on suspicion of operating a vehicle while under the influence. Romo was arrested last weekend after he was stopped while driving on a Wisconsin highway. J.J. Watt will join Jim Nantz and Tracy Wolfson as the lead NFL team during Romo's absence. I'm Lee Silasera. This is Fox News.
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1: 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Fighting for truth, justice, and the American way, Dan Kaplan.
16: Well, actually, it's his backup. The B-team in the house today. Dan Kaplan is off today. Leland Conway sitting in with you. And happy to talk to you this afternoon. Honored to sit in for the legendary Dan Kaplan. These flock cameras, these FLPRs, these license plate reader cameras are in the news. We're going to talk about that here in just a minute. Also, my friend Art Del Cueto, who is the former vice president of the Border Patrol Union. He now works with Federation of Americans for Immigration Reform. He's going to join us in just a few minutes. Hour two today, SB003. We're going to talk about that. It goes into effect officially on August 1st, but really That's kind of a misconception. I'll explain what I mean by that and how misguided that piece of legislation is. Also in the second hour, why, and it's tied to that, why I moved out of Colorado to Wyoming. So we'll get into all of that stuff today. And you can join me, just hang around, jump in the conversation on social media. It's at Leland Show on X. On Instagram, it's at Gavin Newsom's Hair. And Facebook, it's just Leland Conway. Anyway, check this out. So these flock cameras, I'm not a fan. I know they make people safer. I know they're working. And I know Colorado is deploying them. I've gotten, you know, it's interesting how many, I got a ticket one time on the express lane between Colorado Springs and Denver. And here's what happened. Because, you know, there's the law that you have to slow down by 20 miles an hour or get over if there's an emergency vehicle or a vehicle with caution lights on the shoulder. You have to not be in that next lane or you have to slow way down. And I was driving on that express lane, and usually you're frustrated because you're behind like a blue-haired, nose-ringed, coexist bumper sticker Subaru that in Colorado makes it their life's purpose to go 5 miles below the speed limit in the left lane or the express lane. Have you noticed that? It's like Subaru's like when you buy a Subaru, they make you sign an agreement that says you have to drive 5 miles below the speed limit in any express lane or any far left lane on any

0: It's gone viral over the last few weeks. And I've watched this because I was on the air in San Diego at the time. I'm now on the air in Louisville, Kentucky, my home state. At the time, there was this huge debate in California, and it was coming from the left, because what had happened was all of the leaders on the left were very, very concerned when they realized these flock cameras were tracking license plates, and they were like, I don't know, but it might be shared with ICE. So all of a sudden, they were concerned about the privacy of illegal immigrants. They were not concerned at all about the privacy of their own citizens, their own constituents, the ones who supposedly elected them. They were worried about the privacy of illegal immigrants. What was interesting about that is somewhere along the way, the right kind of got wind of this. And they were like, wait a minute. Now, by God, I don't care about the ICE thing. But by God, that actually makes sense. They are tracking us everywhere. We should get upset about this. And so over the last few weeks, there's been viral instances of people destroying these cameras, of people trying to disable these cameras. And it's a nonpartisan fight, right? Like it's a nonpartisan thing, whether you're right or left. Some people on the right and the left love these things, because they make us safer. And some people on the right and left hate these things because they indicate that the government can basically have a Skynet surveillance operation in effect anytime they want to. And all I have to do is point back to the 2010 era and the Tea Party, which I was deeply involved in. And many of my friends who were audited by the IRS after the Tea Party won the House in 2010, and President Obama was like, whoa, I don't want to, no, I can't, I need to get reelected. I'm going to use the IRS to go after these people and scare the crap out of them so that they will not be organized anymore and will just decimate that whole fundraising operation. And that's exactly what they did, the Lois Lerner hearings, all that kind of stuff. So the government uses the tools that it has, and if we give them this tool, imagine if they had flock cameras widespread and had been able to abuse them. I mean, they were starting to come online during the pandemic, but boy, you could use them in a future pandemic and it would be crazy. So that debate is ongoing. We'll dive into that a little bit more later. But speaking of the immigration angle on this, I just find it funny that that's where that debate started and then it went viral and now it's nonpartisan. I find that fascinating. But speaking of the immigration element of this, my friend Art Del Cueto, again, longtime Border Patrol agent, vice president for a long time of the Border Patrol Union. He's a second-generation American, a patriot. He's going to join us in just a few minutes, and we're going to talk about the misinformation and the disinformation that is going on in the mainstream media surrounding ICE, these incidents involving ICE, and why it's so important that we continue to enforce our border security both at the border and inside the country. That's all coming up next. I am Leland Conway in for the legendary Dan Kaplis on the Dan Kaplis Show.
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15: Ice raids across the country. Colorado was deeply affected by President Potato's effort to sway elections by bringing in literally millions of people from all over the world and then shipping them to certain areas in order to ensure Democrat victory, either through the census process or mail-in balloting, which needs to change, and we need the SAVE Act, like, immediately. But part of the process is we also have to deport a lot of people, and people get real finicky about that because of how badly the left has mangled the language surrounding the border control issue. And it becomes a situation where if you're like me and you're very pro-immigration, but you're also very pro-strong borders, you can't have a serious adult conversation. One guy that wants to have that adult conversation is Art Del Cueto. He's the former vice president of the Border Patrol Union. He now works with Federation of Americans for Immigration Reform. He is a second generation American, child of immigrants, and has spent his life on the border with Mexico in Arizona, dealing with the humanitarian crisis, saving lives, and patriotically protecting our border. Art Del Cueto, welcome to the program. How are you today, sir?
16: Good, my man. How are you, man? Thanks for having me on. It's always a pleasure.
15: Yes, indeed. And one of the reasons I wanted to have you on is I am hearing more and more
17: discussion in the mainstream media about eliminating ICE with candidates that are running nationwide that are part of this weird block of the left that is currently running the Democrat Party. I'm not trying to get partisan on you, but I mean, it's something that's happening that we're struggling with. I mean, even Senator Kelly from Arizona, who is as left as it gets, voiced the other day on CNN his concern about things like platforms that would eliminate ICE. If we were to eliminate ICE, Art, if we were to just get rid of it, what would happen the next day?
16: Well, so this is a problem more than what would happen. They don't want to just get rid of ICE. That's what people need to understand. They don't want ICE. They don't want Border Patrol. They don't want the customs side of the house. They want to completely eliminate our borders. That's what they want to do. They use ICE because they don't know any better. See, you know better. You know the difference between the three entities. But you always pick up a newspaper and people will say ICE, and then they'll show a picture of a Border Patrol agent. Or they'll say, Border Patrol. They'll show, they don't get it, and these politicians don't get it either. So what would happen is they would come after the rest of the entities and say, we just didn't want ICE. We want the rest of them. We're seeing the video and the pictures of what's happening on the other side of the world in Spain.
15: Right.
16: We're seeing the groups from across, and people are... They're freaking out and they're saying, oh, this is horrible. Look how bad. Look, if you take it back to the last administration, it was very, very similar to that on our southern border when you were seeing people come through that fence. It was extremely similar. So don't sit here and act surprised and say it's horrible over there when, we were living that just years ago here in the United States. So the problem isn't just ICE for them.
15: Right.
16: They want to get rid of all. They want open borders.
15: Is there... So we have these incidences, like the Maine. There was a shooting in Maine. There was a shooting in Houston.
16: Right.
15: In both of those cases, the report is that the individuals were trying to drive over the ICE agents. Where does the responsibility lie? Because here's what bothers me about this. There is so much disinformation in the media about what is happening with these raids. But the picture that is being painted by radicals in the media is that you guys are going door to door, grabbing people out of their beds, grabbing people out of their churches, grabbing people out of their houses, grabbing people out of the schools, and then you're just randomly pulling people over. Yeah, no, but I know that's not really what's happening. So can you describe for people what the actual, what is actually happening and why they've got this so wrong?
16: They like to use the word kidnapping because it catches the media's attention.
15: Yes.
16: They're kidnapping. They're the bad guys, right? Well, when you kidnap somebody, you don't send them home. That's first off, right? That's kidnappers aren't going to take you home. But the reality is, it is targeted enforcement. It's people that they're going after because they're on a higher criminal level than just those that committed the crime by entering illegally or overstayed, which also happens to be a crime. Okay, and then once they enter these areas, they're surrounded by a lot of other individuals there that are also here illegally. You can't just not arrest them as well. So that's why, you see other people that get arrested and they say, that's a bigger, those guys don't have a criminal record. It's similar to going into, and I hate using this comparison, and I know I'm going to get attacked for this one, but it's similar to going into a drug house and you find the drug dealer, right? That's who you're going after. But if there's people in that house that are using drugs, you have to arrest them as well.
15: Right.
16: If there's children in that house when you're arresting the drug dealer and the drug users, you have to take the children away from these people because they're bad people. So now you have that separation of the children from these people, right? So that's what's, realistically, that's what's happening. But again, like I said, there's people in the media, politicians, people with a loud microphone that want to twist the story around and say they're separating kids, they're arresting people with no criminal. So that's why you're seeing that. But the reality is it's targeted enforcement, but there's others there that have also committed the crime of being here illegally. Now, when you look at the shootings, right? You're right. Look, hey, they've been run after. The agents were in the front of the vehicle, or they felt their life was in danger. When you look at the Houston shooting, okay, this is the prime example. What you see in the media is he wasn't the person they were going after. That's what you continuously hear. He wasn't right. even the person. But that person, though he wasn't the one they were going after, chose to not stop.
15: Yes.
16: Chose to evade arrest. Chose to almost run over and kill an agent. Right. It doesn't matter that he wasn't the one they were going after at that point.
15: Right.
16: He tried to take away the life of an agent. That's what people need to realize.
15: If there's a robbery of a bank and I fit the description of the robber, and I happen to be running away from the front door of the bank mm-hmm. at the same time, and the police chase me down, right? I'm going to get arrested because I'm in the vicinity. I match the description, and I'm acting highly suspicious, right? I mean,
16: correct.
15: And then if I resist correct. Arrest, I've got a whole other problem on my hands, you know. And that's I think that's what really drives me nuts about the narratives that are around this, because we can't. You know, Art, I know you're a well-balanced mind, and you've seen the human side of this and all of that so many years. You guys that work in this sector are not heartless people. You're not wanting to hurt people. You don't want to separate people from their families. You've seen the human side of this, but we can't have an adult conversation about immigration if we can't get the 11 million people who were flooded in here as part of a political trick out of the country, because we have to kind of start over with this. And if we, that's painful, unfortunately, and people don't seem to understand that.
16: No, you're absolutely right. Look, I just testified before Congress. Jasmine Crockett was one of the congresswomen there.
15: Oh, God.
16: She did not ask or direct any questions. She didn't ask me or direct any questions towards me whatsoever. Okay. She made her statement and whatever. But alongside of what you're saying, it's very difficult to have an adult conversation about the issue when you continuously bring up, oh, it's racist, it's racist, it's racist. During the Biden administration, we had individuals that entered the country illegally from 168 different countries. Okay, people need wow. to realize that.
15: Yeah.
16: It has nothing to do with race. Stop mixing the word illegal alien with immigrant. I'm not against immigrants.
15: Great point.
16: We are not against immigrants. We are against illegal aliens entering the country. We are against, obviously, what we were seeing in Spain that we saw in the United States several years ago, an invasion of individuals that don't care about the country. They're leaving their country, but their allegiance is still towards their country. And people need to realize that. They need to stop mixing the words. And you're right. We can't have an adult conversation if you know, you continuously use these types of words. And it's because you're losing the argument. Look, I'm Hispanic. I'm legally in the United States. My heritage is from Spain and from Mexico. I have family that's still, you know, in both countries. But my allegiance is to one country, and that's the United States. It's the country yeah. that has given me everything. And people need to understand that.
15: I want to dive into that just for a minute. Because this is really, really, really important. What you just said, and we talk about, and we're talking with Art Del Cueto. He's former vice president of the National Border Patrol Union, and now with Federation of Americans for Immigration Reform. One of the first victims of wokeness in the media was that word illegal immigrant or illegal alien. And I remember when there was a huge concerted campaign to change the term. They changed it to illegal immigrant from illegal alien, and then they changed it to undocumented immigrant. And then they dropped undocumented. And that is, to point that out is super important, because that conversation, that changed everything in the conversation. And it was on purpose, because it is to create this sense that anyone who is for a secure border is now anti-immigrant. They did this on purpose. This is what they do in every one of our major political issues. They divide people into two silos, and there's no middle ground. And you can't allow for middle ground, therefore you can't allow for discussion. So what you end up with is dehumanizing of our political enemies. Well, you're just wide open borders, or you're just a racist, right? That is exactly where we're at. And we'll continue our conversation with Art Del Cueto in just a few minutes. Leland Conway sitting in for the legendary Dan Kaplis on The Dan Kaplis Show.
18: Fox News, I'm Tom Graham. Hamas confirming it will disarm as part of a Gaza peace deal announced by President Trump.
19: If you go 4 months ago, 5 months ago, a deal like that would have been impossible. So it's a big step for the Middle East, and people are really impressed by it.
18: Now, as part of the deal, Israel will have to end its strikes and withdraw from the Gaza Strip. Israeli leaders have not officially commented on the deal brokered by the Trump administration. California will soon have one of the highest state minimum wages in the country. Fox's Kristen Goodwin in L.A.
20: California Governor Gavin Newsom revealing the state's minimum wage will increase to $17.40 an hour on January 1st of 2027, up from $16.90.
18: That's more than twice as high as the federal minimum wage, which has been in place for quite some time at $7.25 an hour. 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
22: Colorado's newest gun law goes into effect Saturday. Senate Bill 3 requires a permit and training to purchase semi-automatic firearms with detachable magazines. It also prohibits the purchase of devices like bump stocks and binary triggers. Democratic sponsor Senator Tom Sullivan says it will protect Coloradans, while the Colorado State Shooting Association says it's an unconstitutional infringement of the Second Amendment and is suing to overturn the law. The state is out with its annual report that analyzes higher education and the return on investment. Some key notes, a 4% increase in the number of certificates and degrees given out during the 2024-25 academic year. New graduates with bachelor's degrees earn an average of $48,000 per year. And somehow, the state says the share of students with student debt is down to 41% of new graduates. Flags at half staff today for former Vail local and Wildland firefighter Nathan Matthews, who died in the Knowles fire. That's the latest. I'm Connor Shreve.
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26: The different color noises, white noise, brown noise, pink noise. Brown noise is deeper, has lower frequencies, it's got more bass, minimalizes that higher frequency. Mm-hmm. And I didn't really know this, but apparently you can liken some of these to sounds in nature. And apparently brown noise is more akin to like a river rapid or a heavy rainfall or thunder.
27: Because there's also white noise and pink noise, you think brown noise is just named after the color brown. Wrong. There was a scientist named Robert Brown from Scotland.
26: White noise is used, aside from just sleeping, a lot of times with like noise-canceling headphones and stuff, mm-hmm. masking other sounds.
27: Pink noise is a little different. It's kind of like the compromise between white noise and brown noise.
26: As far as which one is best for sleep, there have been some very middling studies over the years. But at Oxford in 2017, they said that they fell asleep 40% faster listening to white noise, but their overall sleep was about the same.
27: Okay.
26: There was a study in 2017 from Northwestern of 13 older adults, and they said pink noise provided deeper sleep overall and improved ability to recall words.
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17: Follow along on X. It's at Leland Show, at Leland Conway on Facebook, and at Gavin Newsom's hair on Instagram. How do we even have a conversation as adults about immigration, Mary? Because if you... They've successfully divided us into two camps. One camp is abolish ICE, all of it, wide open borders, complete nonsense. And then the other is, oh, well, you're a racist if you disagree with us, which is ridiculous. And you can't have a conversation about my tattoo artist from South Africa who's been here for 7 years and he still can't get beyond just a basic green card, but he's doing everything legally. And he said to me one time, he was like, look, I think I'm going to go into Mexico and then come back across illegally because it's the only way I can actually get any real opportunity here. It's ridiculous. So how do we have that conversation? Continuing our discussion with my friend Art Del Cueto, who is the former vice president of the National Border Patrol Union, now with Federation of Americans for Immigration Reform. How do we get back to having a conversation about immigration versus illegal aliens? How do we get back to that place where I think most Americans reside, right? Like, most Americans realize what happened during President Potato's administration was wrong, right? Mm-hmm. That was not, everybody was upset about that. Even President Potato had to make adjustments at the end because the people were so outraged by it. I mean, I remember being on the air in San Diego at the time, and we had these panga boats that were crashing out in the ocean, and people were dying. And people were filming some of these boats coming ashore and then people just disappearing into the neighborhoods. And they were like, what the hell is going on? You know? So how do we get back to a conversation where we can have a serious conversation where kind of both sides agree, yeah, the border should be secure, but maybe there's more of a discussion and a debate around who do we let in? How many do we let in? What are the parameters of being let in? What are the rules of becoming a citizen? And how do we get where my tattoo artist, who's an immigrant from South Africa, who's been waiting 7 years, having done it legally, to become an American. All he wants to do is just be an American. Like, how do we get that to be faster?
16: Well, I think we do it this way, by promoting education, by talking to people, by having real conversations like you and I are having now, and having people share this. You know, they have to share what they see that makes sense. Mm-hmm. That's the only way we're going to do it. I think, look, the radicals have done a great job. I got to give them credit. They've done a great job at a grassroots way of spreading false propaganda, false narratives. And we have to start taking that same grassroots, way of spreading the truth and telling people, hey, this is how it really is, and show them facts. I mean, it's a lot of work. It's a lot of work. But if we just continuously sit and have conversations in our echo chamber, we're not going to move that needle. I tell people all the time, look, it's great to have people cheer you on and be happy and everything, but you know, you're not moving the needle. When I first started doing bargaining as a Border Patrol agent, and I was on the bargaining side, I set up a meeting with five different groups that hated me. I mean, they absolutely hated me. It was the No More Death Camps, the, you know, hands across the border, the Chicano cause, all those. I sat and had a conversation. And at the end of the day, I'm going to be honest with you, 90% still hated me. They did. But I changed the minds of 10%.
7: Yes.
16: And you have to continuously try to plant that seeds. We're not moving any needles by screaming in our echo chamber. Yeah. We need to get out. We need to share. We need to make, you know, have conversations that make sense and start pushing the real narrative and take away that message from people that are just brainwashing, especially the youth of America.
17: On the devil's advocate side, with some of these incidences with Border Patrol and with ICE in particular, not Border Patrol, ICE in particular, there's been some discussion about are we putting guys out that haven't had enough training? And like, there were no video cameras, no body cams, I think, in the main situation. I can't remember if there was in the Houston situation. So why have we not protected our agents by giving them body cams and getting those out there fast enough? Is there anything that needs to be done in that area as far as training goes, but also just making sure they've got the protection of a body camera that gives us that other angle? Because you have so many people that are agitating these incidences. They're showing up with cameras on purpose, and then we're getting selective angles, which the media then runs with.
16: So look, you make a great point when you talk about the selective angles. And I always use the sports, analogy.
17: Yeah.
16: You look at sports teams and, you know, safe at home, safe at for whatever it is, right? They have 50 different cameras, 50 different angles, tons of technology, zoom in, zoom out, I mean, just so much. And they still get it wrong. So I understand that the body camera, it would help, but now you're using one angle on it's obviously not the cameras the MLB is using to make a decision on split second life and death decisions. So even that is a little bit difficult, but it would help. I mean, I'm not going to knock it. It would definitely help a lot of the narrative, but it comes down to the camera. I believe CBP has the cameras, but when they get deployed, I'm not sure how those deployments are. Because remember, you have to have these big chargers for these big cameras, and they stick them in. So there's issues there, I think, equipment-wise. When it comes to the training, I mean, the training, what it comes down to is, and it's because of the laws and the policies, each agent has to have a certain amount of hours of training on the camera use. And I know people are going to listen to the show, and it's like, dude, you just turn on the button and turn it off. No, that's not how it works. These cameras, once you turn them on, it records the previous 2 minutes before you turned it on. People need to know that. But that's without audio. And if you have incidents, now you have to draw policies of when you're going to turn it on, when you're not. Do you turn it on for every stop? Because obviously you're not going to turn it on and say, oh, man, I think I'm going to get in a shooting. I guess I'll turn it on now.
17: Right.
16: But when you're using these cameras, when you get back to the stations, you have to download what you had on the cameras for the day. So there's a lot of other factors that go in. It's not just, just carry a camera, turn it on, and just walk around all day with the camera on. It doesn't work that way because it's downloading, the media file, and at the same time, the battery's getting used. So there's so many factors when it comes to that. But absolutely, I'm not against them. I think, you know, it would help in a lot of these situations. But then you're going to get the public, right? Because we've seen it, of release the body cam now.
17: Yeah.
16: Well, how do you get, let's say the agents, and I'm going to play devil's advocate. Let's say the agent, the ICE agent, is actually guilty of a crime of taking a life, whatever. Let's just say he is, right?
17: Right.
16: Once the body camera's out and people have made their decisions and everyone, how do you get a jury of 12 people?
17: Right.
16: How do you get a jury of 12 people to sit, in a courtroom that say, I have no knowledge of this case? How do you do that?
17: Yeah, that's difficult. Yeah, and that's where it comes down to having the right rules in place to make sure that the camera footage isn't released too early. You know, we want transparency, but also you got to protect the court process because that's part of the system of justice. It's fascinating stuff. We could go on for hours.
16: It is. Listen, let me tell you something real quick because I really got to make this point.
17: Yep.
16: People always talk about transparency, and I think it's not a bad thing. But let me explain something to you. I worked over 2 decades with the Border Patrol. Prior to that, I worked a maximum security prison in the state of Arizona. transparency and the truth of what I've seen and what a lot of others in my, you know, field have seen is so horrible that we dumbify it for the American public.
17: That's a good point.
16: People cannot, I mean, if you guys saw the atrocities that I've seen from human smugglers against children, against women, you would think I was making it up.
17: Yeah, but there's part of me that wants people to understand that because they don't see that side because the media is deliberately covering it up. That drives me up the wall, but oh my goodness. All right, well, listen, as always, Art, it's fantastic to talk to you. I love what you're doing. I appreciate your patriotism, appreciate the way you protected the border in an area where I grew up, brother. You were right there.
16: Absolutely, so, man. Absolutely. Yeah. Thank you so much. And I encourage, out of that echo chamber, I encourage listeners, follow me on all my social media platforms. I'm on X. I'm on Facebook. I have a YouTube channel called Five Strands with Art Del Cueto. And, I mean, I'm on Instagram. I got two pages on Instagram because they were coming after one of them because I was talking about the drugs that are being found in the southern border. And they said I was promoting drug use. And I was like, nope, read my post, dang it.
17: That's hilarious. I love it. I love it. All right. Well, we'll share that out with everybody. Thanks again, Art. We appreciate it. Good to
16: talk
17: to you,
16: brother.
17: My friend.
16: Be safe.
17: All right. Art Del Cueto, again, an American patriot and many years with the Border Patrol. He was actually down in the Tucson sector, which is usually the number one crossing section, and that's where I grew up. I grew up in what would be considered the Tucson sector of the U.S. Border Patrol. So my parents were missionaries on the American Indian Field, on the Thonawatam Nation down there, which bordered Mexico. And let me just tell you, we've seen some things, and it's not good. And the story most Americans get from CNN and ABC and CBS is nonsense. It's utter nonsense. The human toll that has been taken, because you got to understand, during the Biden administration, the federal government was funding NGOs that were then turning around and working directly and in some cases paying cartels to bring people into the country. And so the cartels were getting free labor because they would then abuse these people. They would be their quote unquote sponsor. They'd bring them across and then they would go and put them to work somewhere to quote unquote work off their debt. And there's people in America today that are literally in a form of slavery because of the Democrat Party and how they have handled this issue. And you don't get that story, right? You get the whitewashed story that somehow or another, if you're against what they're saying, that you are for ripping families apart. It's so much nonsense that whenever I get an opportunity, I've got to do everything I can to dispel that silliness. And we don't have journalists anymore, right? Like, we just have commentators from all sides, and then you just have to kind of weed your way through that information because the ABCs, the CBSs, the NBCs, the CNNs, the MS Nows, those are not journalistic organizations. Those are mostly, with the exception of Fox News, they are mostly left-wing mouthpieces. And Fox News could be considered the conservative version on the other side in a lot of cases, right? So you don't have just straight down the middle news, and you have to try to figure out what's going on. When we continue, why are all these Democratic socialists making inroads in places like Colorado and other places around the country? Well, one reason is to the Democrats who are trying to figure out why their party got taken over by socialists, they may not realize that they are part of the problem. And I'll explain, because Joe Rogan is back in hot water now because of how much money he's making on his podcast. And I'll explain how that all connects together in just a minute. Leland Conway in for the legendary Dan Kaplis on News Radio, or on the Dan Kaplis Show.
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26: The different color noises, white noise, brown noise, pink noise. Brown noise is deeper, has lower frequencies, it's got more bass, minimalizes that higher frequency. Mm-hmm. And I didn't really know this, but apparently you can liken some of these to sounds in nature. And apparently brown noise is more akin to like a river rapid or a heavy rainfall or thunder.
27: Because there's also white noise and pink noise, you think brown noise is just named after the color brown. Wrong. There was a scientist named Robert Brown from Scotland.
26: White noise is used, aside from just sleeping, a lot of times with like noise-canceling headphones and stuff, mm-hmm. masking other sounds.
27: Pink noise is a little different. It's kind of like the compromise between white noise and brown noise.
26: As far as which one is best for sleep, there have been some very middling studies over the years. But at Oxford in 2017, they said that they fell asleep 40% faster listening to white noise, but their overall sleep was about the same.
27: Okay.
26: There was a study in 2017 from Northwestern of 13 older adults, and they said pink noise provided deeper sleep overall and improved ability to recall words.
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2: Of $82 million, which is awesome because the show is awesome. And I listen to the Joe Rogan podcast all the time. But Chelsea Handler is very upset about this. She is a comedian, and she's very angry that Joe Rogan tops the paid podcasters list with this $82 million. And she asks the question in In Touch Weekly, $82 million, give that to your vets or to our children, says Chelsea Handler. So I was looking at this, and I looked up Chelsea Handler's net worth, and it's $35 million. So Forbes published its highest paid podcasters of 26 on Instagram. And I was all the way at the bottom at $27.37. Joe Rogan was at the top with $82 million in projected 26 earnings. Handler showed up in the comments section with a pointed question. Who is paying Joe Rogan $82 million? She wrote, give that to our vets and to our children. $82 million to be completely uninformed and say whoopsie doodle every time he's wrong, which is frequent. So here's the reason why I bring this up. If you want to know why the socialists are taking over the Democrat Party, this is why. And this is here's the connection on the thread on this. Chelsea Handler's worth $35 million. Most of us will never see anywhere near that amount of money. Okay. So she lives in this sort of world where the difference between her lifestyle at $35 million and Joe Rogan's lifestyle at $82 million really isn't that significant. It's still, you can have absolutely anything you want anytime you want it. Right. That literally, when you reach that echelon of income, you have, it doesn't matter whether you have $35 million or $2 billion, you're in the same category. It's just there's literally nothing you could ever possibly want and nothing you will ever possibly need. You're in that category. So for her to decide that her $35 million is fine, but his $82 million is not, is why the Democratic Party has gone down this gradual slide into where now they're waking up and all of a sudden they're going, wait, what happened? Where did all these socialists come from? Well, because you were inviting them in because of this envy politics. Right. Like you got your $35 million, which 99.9999999999% of Americans will never even be able to dream of. But you're upset because this other guy has 50 more million than you and you're more virtuous than he is because you're a comedian who made $35 million and he's a podcaster who made more. And somehow you've determined that his more is unworthy, but your more is worthy while the rest of us are trying to figure out how to pay for gas every month. That's why the Democratic Socialists of America have taken over the Democrat Party. And now they're sitting here going, well, we got a little bit of a problem on our hands because most Americans aren't socialists, but a whole lot of their party is. And they're going, how do we win elections like this? Well, you open the door, you idiots. If you're going to go with, if you're going to play by the politics of envy, how about this? There's nothing inherently wrong with giving more to our veterans. There's nothing inherently wrong with providing more for our children. Chelsea Handler, you have $35 million. Give half of that to the cause that makes you happy. Give if the cause that makes you happy is veterans, that's a great cause. Give half of it. Give 75% of it. Give all of it. That's your choice. Joe Rogan actually gives quite a bit to charity, but he doesn't brag about it. And so you don't know. And so you've decided in this narcissistic, self-centered, which is what socialism is, way, that what you have, like Bernie Sanders, he's got four houses and millions of dollars. And it used to be the millionaires and the billionaires. And now it's just the billionaires, because he's a millionaire, and that's okay, apparently. But now we're finding out all these socialists are supported by their parents, never had a real job. Boy, I'll tell you what, when we continue, the fees you pay in Colorado, oh my God, We'll lay that out. Leland Conway in for the legendary Dan Kaplis. News here on the Dan Kaplis Show.
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6: They want the charges tossed. I'm Lisa Lucera, Fox News. The Justice Department moves to drop charges against a former Olympian accused of vandalizing the reflecting pool in Washington, D.C.
8: Federal prosecutors filed a motion to dismiss the case against David Hearn, a former Olympic canoe racer charged with vandalizing the newly renovated reflecting pool near the Lincoln Memorial. Hearn pleaded not guilty. In the court filing, the Justice Department blames the Department of the Interior for slowly trickling critical information to prosecutors, writing, had DOI been forthcoming with information in its possession, a grand jury indictment would not have been sought. The filing says evidence now strongly suggests a rushed and botched installation by a contractor led to damage to the pool's lining.
6: Fox's Jared Halpern at the White House. President Trump had accused vandals of damaging the lining. Hamas claims it will disarm if Israel stops its strikes and withdraws from Gaza, but the implementation faces major challenges, and it would come later in the process, and it's contingent on the creation of a Palestinian state. Tens of thousands of migrants have voluntarily left the tiny Spanish territory after crossing into the North African city this week.
16: Spanish authorities now say at least 57 people were killed during those chaotic scenes in Ceuta, and that number could be going up as divers start to search the ocean. Officials estimate 60,000 people crossed into that Spanish territory without really anyone trying to stop them.
6: Fox's Jeff Paul. Italy has suspended its border agreement with Spain over the mass migration, and many other European countries expressing concerns that they will be impacted. The pilot of an F-35B stealth fighter expected to survive after he ejected from the jet before it crashed near the Miramar Air Base in San Diego. The Marine Corps says the service member is being treated for non-life-threatening injuries. 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
6: Maine's Democrat U.S. Senate candidate is pushing back against attacks on his family.
12: The Democrat Senate nominee in Maine, Troy Jackson, and his longtime partner, Lana Peltier, are second cousins with the same great-grandparents, according to a report on the Maine Wire website based on records from Ancestry.com and tips from locals in Jackson's hometown, Allegash. They say the couple's never been legally married, although Jackson has referred to Peltier as his wife, and they have two now adult sons. Second cousin marriage is legal in most states, including Maine. Jackson's trying to win incumbent Republican Susan Collins' Senate seat. His campaign tells Fox, Susan Collins will do anything to distract from the fact that she votes with Trump 96% of the time and has sold out working people in Maine. Personal attacks on Troy's family are shameful and desperate. Chris Foster, Fox News.
6: The Trump administration wants to make sure Mexican train crews who haul freight over the border can understand key safety information in English. The Federal Railroad Administration sent letters to Union Pacific and CPKC railroads in December after inspections found train crews often had trouble understanding English during inspections. The government urged the railroads to re-examine their practices. New York City officials say an outbreak of Legionnaires' disease has ended.
40: New York City's health department says
0: the incubation period for new cases of Legionnaire's disease has passed and that there is no longer an elevated risk of exposure on the Upper East Side of Manhattan. The disease has an incubation period of 2 to 14 days after exposure, and the last day that anyone who lives, works, or visited the area began feeling symptoms was 2 weeks ago. Health officials say 92 people tested positive for Legionnaire's, 5 are still hospitalized, and 7 people have died. They say Legionnaire's bacteria was found in cooling towers in dozens of buildings, and that all towers that tested positive have been cleaned and disinfected.
6: Fox's Tanya J. Powers, Wall Street. The Dow added 277, the Nasdaq gained 252. I'm Lee Silicera. This is Fox News.
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2: Well, actually, again, it's the B team. Sorry. Leland Conway sitting in for the legendary Dan Kaplitz. An honor to hang out with you today. It's funny. I was talking to Dan yesterday. And he's one of my favorite people in the world. And I was telling him, I was like, you know, one of the things I'm gonna talk about when I sit in for you is why I left Colorado. There was a story today in the Gazette. And the headline is, a top taxes, here's how much each Colorado resident pays in fees. And we'll get to that because it's a lot. And you know it. I'm not going to be telling you anything you don't already know. But my wife and I, we lived in Colorado for 8 years. We came in 2018, shortly after Polis had been elected. And me being a libertarian unaffiliated, I was like, you know what? I've heard good things about Colorado, about the libertarian strength there, that it's an independent, Western-minded state that is just kind of, you know, has a little bit of common sense. They've got the Tabor, the Taxpayer Bill of Rights, and then they got this new progressive governor, which, you know, I mean, I don't know about it, but I heard he's like a leftist libertarian, so he's probably not going to go crazy. And my wife had gotten a job offer here. I grew up in Arizona and Kentucky. Kentucky is my home state. Arizona was kind of my other home because of my parents' missionary work. And I love the West. I hate humidity. and so I was like, oh, man, this would be awesome. It's like, you know, if you've ever experienced an Arizona summer or you've ever experienced a Kentucky summer, both when it comes to weather side are hell, right? Like it's 128 degrees and your innards are baking in Arizona, or it's 95 with 172% humidity in Kentucky. And either one, you're boiling. You're either boiling or you're baking. And so Colorado was like, wow, it's right in the middle. It's like dry, non-humid summers, but not like 130 degrees. So we made the move and we were excited and we loved it. And for the first several years, it was really amazing until the pandemic kicked in and then everything kind of changed. But what I watched over that 8 years was one governor serve two terms and take one of what I thought was, certainly at the time that I moved here, one of the greatest states in America, one of the states with some of the best opportunity. Good gun laws when I first moved here. Low taxes. You know, I saw that and I was like, I saw Governor Polis and the nut jobs under the Golden Dome literally take that great state and turn it into a infrastructure crumbling, crime-ridden leftist cesspool. And I'm just being honest, right? Like, I'm not insulting those that are still here fighting for the state, and I admire you. But what did it for us is earlier this year, because we lived in Colorado Springs until May of this year, and we moved to Laramie, Wyoming. I think it was in early April, and we lived in a nice, safe neighborhood in Colorado Springs. And there was an armed carjacking two blocks from our house

four blocks away, you would smell it, you know, and it was just insane. And we just said we'd had enough. And we were like, we're out of here. So we sold the house and we started looking in Wyoming, and we found this beautiful place in Laramie. And I was like, there's freedom here. There's no state income taxes. I mean, we're saving literally, let's just say, tens of thousands of dollars a year, just in income taxes and insurance costs and fees and all that kind of stuff. And when I went to get my driver's license or to get my cars registered in Wyoming, it was kind of funny. I went in and I got everything done in one office in less than an hour. And I was like, good Lord. And it was like maybe half the price of what I pay. And I was just like, you've got to be kidding me. This is insane. So the point I'm making is I still love Colorado, and I still spend a lot of time. And one of the reasons why we moved to Laramie is we could have best of both worlds, right? Like, I mean, Wyoming is awesome, and there's a lot here in terms of beauty and stuff like that. Not very many people, which is great. But also, we still love Colorado, and we still want to spend time in Colorado. I just don't want – I got to the point – here's what I'm getting at. Some people say, why not stay and fight? And here's what made my decision – ultimately what made my decision. The Republicans couldn't get together. The Republicans in Colorado are like a bunch of junior high school kids and the drama that follows them around. And I, it's pathetic. And I looked at this, and I looked at the battle for the governor's office, and I looked at the battle for all this stuff. And I'm like, you know what? They can't stop stabbing each other in the back. The gun issue, right? Just getting people together on issues that matter. I was like, you can't, I don't get it. And I was like, well, if we're not going to fight together, why fight? And I was like, and I know some of you guys might be like, wow, that's a talk show host saying something like that. I can't believe it. And I'm just telling you the bare truth. I hope Colorado can be saved. But as time goes on, you are letting California imports and Washington State imports and East Coast imports and Oregon State imports, people that are coming from these states where they have literally destroyed those states, they are coming here, and they're trying to get away from the mess they made, but they don't realize they're the reason the mess existed. And I'll give you another example. This was when I knew that, like, we were on a trajectory I wasn't sure we could recover from. When they decided to reintroduce wolves, and I remember going to the Cheyenne Mountain Zoo, which, by the way, is like the best zoo in the world besides the San Diego Zoo. It's just freaking amazing. And they had these teenagers there who don't know their head from the hole in the ground. And they're trying to sell this wolf thing. And they're pushing a bunch of misinformation. And I love wolves, by the way. I love wildlife. I love the environment. One of the things I love about Colorado is the pristine open spaces. But I knew that wolves were going to be a disaster. I knew they were. And I knew that they were going to be, I knew the bill was going to pass because it was done by quote unquote democracy. And you had a bunch of like poodle and shih tzu owning, purse dog owning Subaru drivers from Boulder that were going to vote for something that was going to affect Colorado ranchers on the western slopes. And they weren't going to care what that effect was. And they were just, I'm better than you because I'm saving the planet. And now the wolves are eating their shih tzus. And now they're like, oh, no, we got to. It's a complete disaster. And then they said, and this happened a few years ago, if you remember, because I covered this when I was here on KHAL full time. I said, I told you about the story, but they did another referendum where they were like, you know what? We need everybody to have free lunch, and we're going to tax people who make more than $300,000 a year, a small percentage to pay for free lunch. And I warned you at the time. I said, hey, they're not going to stop at this small percentage, and they're not going to stop at 300,000. And I was right. They went and raised it already because they decided they need more money for it. And I was like, what? That is not democracy. That's socialism. When you can take a majority of the people to vote to take away something from a minority of the people and they can't stop it, that's not democracy. That's socialism, which is what full-on democracy is. You need a representative.

0: representative republic so that the mob can't just come in and run roughshod over everybody, right? It's taxation without representation, because the people who make over 300,000, there's no way it's a small percentage of the population. There's no way they can actually defend themselves. So that's not taxation with representation. And they did, and it's been one thing after another. And so this article comes out, and it shows that on average, each Colorado resident paid $5,000 in state-sanctioned fees last year. The report analyzed how fees have affected Colorado's economy. They found that fee revenue has more than tripled since 2008. See, we got duped by this. We saw when we came to Colorado, we were like, oh, Tabor, we got the taxpayer bill of rights. They can't raise our taxes without us voting on it. Little did I know at the time, oh, they can raise your taxes. All they have to do is call it a fee. So more than 30 years after Colorado voters approved the taxpayer bill of rights, which is basically whittled down to nothing now, thanks to the socialists under the Golden Dome, a growing share of state spending now falls outside the voter approved limits intended to restrain government growth. And here's the thing. You drive through Denver and look, I've been all over the country. One of my favorite places to go is Phoenix, Arizona, not in the summer. The infrastructure there is ridiculous. There are no potholes. And there's traffic flow all day long all over town. It's amazing. Because they have enough lanes. And I remember some years ago, also when I was here on KHOW on a regular basis, there was a story that CDOT had put out their statement, like, our goal is climate change. Like, literally, they were like, we're not even worried about transportation anymore. We are the Colorado Department of Transportation, but we're not even worried about that. Our number one goal is to stop climate change. And so they put themselves in charge, unelected bureaucrats, in charge of development rules and rights in communities around the state. And so they choke point. And it's a stated goal. They're like, we're not gonna put more lanes on I-25. We're not gonna build out the infrastructure so that it handles the flow of traffic. We're actually gonna constrict it. We're gonna make it more difficult, because now here's the next big thing they want to do. They want you to vote to raise your taxes yet again, probably through fees, to pay for the Front Range rail system, which by maybe 0.5% of the population will even use, but the rest of the population will pay for it. And that will be their excuse for not actually putting extra lanes on the road. So traffic will still suck. The drivers will still be horrible. The Subarus will still be going too slow in the left-hand lane and the express lane. But you'll be paying for some lefty Berkeley graduate who decided to move to Colorado because California is too expensive to ride on the Front Range train from Colorado Springs to Fort Collins. That's what you'll be paying for if you don't get together, unify, and stop this nonsense. And that means you got to swallow a lot of pride from the past squabbles and the past fights that have broken out between those on the right and the libertarians and the Republicans. Got to come together and go, look, for the sake of the future of this great state, we got to unify and fight something, because if we don't, the whole thing becomes California, only worse. Because we don't have a Silicon Valley to stop what's happening here. California has gone on longer than it should have because of Silicon Valley. But they're about to end that because they're about to pass a billionaire's tax. And when they do that, Silicon Valley will be completely gone. It'll move to Austin entirely or Florida. It'll be Silicon Swamps. But we don't have that to even back us up and prop us up as long as California's been propped up. So, gotta get it together. $4,692. And when we continue, guess how much you pay every year more than the average driver in America to repair your car because Pothole Polis won't do his damn job and fix the Colorado roads. I'll give you that number when we continue. Leland Conway in for the great Dan Kaplis on the Dan Kaplis Show.
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0: Dan Kaplan Show, Leland Conway sitting in. Yeah, so this is what you pay as a Colorado resident more than the average American driver because of the roads that Pothole Polis has refused to fix. On average, you spend about $1,000, $891 a year extra. That's more than everyone else pays because of the bad roads. I was driving through Glenwood Canyon. It was last spring. Not this year, but the year before. I had just bought some new tires for my truck. They were like really good tires, good off-road tires. They're like $3,000 for the set. Fortunately, I bought the insurance on them too. But I'm driving through Glenwood Canyon, and I was trying... That road is pathetic. Like, I know there's a lot of issues with the engineering of it because of the fact that it goes through Glenwood Canyon. But I've seen other roads... I mean, Arizona has a canyon very similar to Glenwood Canyon that's right at when you cross on I-15, when you cross that corner, that northwest corner of Arizona into Nevada, very similar to Glenwood Canyon, does not have these problems. Very similar climate, does not have these problems. And it's just, it's pathetically put together. And so it's horrible. And I was trying to avoid some of these horrible potholes to not knock my truck out of alignment. And then there was construction debris on the side that got left. I mean, it was ridiculous. And I hear, and I literally blew my tire. Literally blew it. Brand spanking new tire. And I remember I'm sitting there, and it's like, as you know, if you've been through Glenwood Canyon, you can't, there's no place to go. I was fortunate that I was just passing the on-ramp to the Bear Creek rest area, which is the last, for 10 miles, there's no other way to get off the road there. So there's no shoulder for 10 miles. And so I was able to get over on that on-ramp. But the on-ramp is at a hill at such an angle that the ones at the bottom of the people at the bottom of the hill don't see what's at the top. And they start accelerating super fast. And so I'm sitting here going, I am not going to try to change my tire with these vehicles flying past me. So... I called, and this was really cool. Colorado State Troopers are amazing. I called Colorado State Police, and I was like, hey, I'm out here, and I can't change my tire because cars are flying by me. I don't have any place else to go. I can't get anywhere else. And they said, no problem, we'll be there. Like, it was like 5 minutes they got there. It was unbelievable how fast they got there. Colorado State Troopers, amazing. So they get there, trooper comes in, he turns his lights on. So that slows everybody down. And then the CDOT comes in and they help slow everybody down. And then my towing insurance kicks in. They come and they get me set up so that I can get the tire changed and all that kind of stuff. Which normally I change my own tire, but in that situation wasn't going to do it. And me and the trooper sat there and talked about guns. It was pretty awesome. But yeah, that fortunately, I had the insurance, but that was all caused by the lack of maintenance of roads by Pothole Polis. That right there. So you're paying like a grand you shouldn't. All right. One other fight we got to talk about. SB003, the AR-15 law that's taken effect. We'll talk about that next. I'm Leland Conway in for Dan Kaplis on The Dan Kaplis Show.
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1: News. I'm John Saucier. A couple days after the U.S. resumed airstrikes on Iranian-backed targets in response to an attempted surprise ballistic missile attack on American forces, President Trump spoke during a cabinet meeting at Camp David.
2: Iran is doing very poorly, just in case you read incorrect stories. They're doing very, very poorly. They're having a hard time. They've been very dishonest. They've been very dishonorable to deal with.
1: Spain's dealing with the fallout from a massive border rush of tens of thousands of migrants. Tennessee Senator Bill Hagerty telling Fox Business this is a preview of what could happen to the United States if Democratic socialists take charge.
3: This Socialist Workers Party in Spain, a leftist socialist organization, is taking control of that country. This is what you get. A liberal judiciary. This is what you get. It's an invitation to these people to overrun their country. I think all of Europe should be on alarm.
1: Spanish authorities say that half of these people have now been deported. 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
24: Colorado's newest gun law goes into effect Saturday. Senate Bill 3 requires a permit and training to purchase semi-automatic firearms with detachable magazines. It also prohibits the purchase of devices like bump stocks and binary triggers. Democratic sponsor Senator Tom Sullivan says it will protect Coloradans, while the Colorado State Shooting Association says it's an unconstitutional infringement of the Second Amendment and is suing to overturn the law. The state is out with its annual report that analyzes higher education and the return on investment. Some key notes, a 4% increase in the number of certificates and degrees given out during the 2024-25 academic year. New graduates with bachelor's degrees earn an average of $48,000 per year. And somehow, the state says the share of students with student debt is down to 41% of new graduates. Flags at half staff today for former Vail local and wildland firefighter Nathan Matthews, who died in the Knowles fire. That's the latest. I'm Connor Shreve.
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26: Right now, slow speeds on I-25 northbound between Highway 60 and Johnson's Corner. There's a crash there that is causing some slower speeds and backups. Also, I-25 northbound between Highway 119 and the Meade exit, slower speeds due to volume. With traffic, I'm Jeffrey Dalle.
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6: Follow along on Instagram. It's at Gavin Newsom's Hair. Facebook is Leland Conway. And X is at Leland Show. So August 1st, tomorrow, officially, the quasi AR-15 ban that the crazy nut jobs in the Colorado legislature passed will take effect. Now, for all intents and purposes, it actually took effect 3 days ago because of the 3-day waiting period to purchase a firearm in the state of Colorado. And so it's been an absolute mad crap show for a long time regarding this law. Now, I work in the firearms industry, full disclosure. And I testified against this bill when it was before the state legislature, along with a lot of other people in the industry. And it was actually one thing that was glorious unity, because there was actually a lot of unity when that took place in trying to stop this nonsense. But one of the things that concerns me about this bill, first of all, the given excuse that they have for why they did it this way, because originally they were trying to make it a fixed magazine. You had to have a fixed magazine, so you couldn't have an AR-15 at all, basically. It had to be modified so badly that it wouldn't even really resemble an AR-15. But how this works is, in order to purchase from now on, if you want to purchase a gas-powered semi-automatic detachable magazine rifle in the state of Colorado, you have to fill out an application to make this purchase from the state's firearms safety system, which will then get routed to your local county sheriff, at which point they will process the application and will do a background check on you, which you have to do anyway to buy a gun. Then you will pay the sheriff a $52 fee plus whatever else. The $52 goes to Colorado Parks and Wildlife, and the sheriff's office will likely charge you an additional fee on top of that. Then they will review your application. And my understanding in this review is that they can determine your eligibility based on more than just the background check. That's my understanding of it, which means it may not be a shall issue system for AR-15s. It could be a may issue. So I mean, the scenarios in which I could see a sheriff denying that would be your social media posts or something. And so if you had like say Boulder, they probably are going to do everything they can to slow this process down if they can. Then the sheriff's office will send you, once you get the eligibility card, they will be checking to see whether or not you need to take a 4-hour course or a 12-hour course. And if you need to take the 12-hour course, that will be because you've never had hunter education. So you will have to take the hunter education course, and then you'll have to take an additional 4-hour course. Now, what's really ridiculous about this is that they've specifically excluded the 8-hour now in Colorado concealed carry permit course from standing in as that 8-hour hunter education course. Now, I've had Colorado hunter education. It's a fine class. There's nothing wrong with it. But it doesn't... Most people don't use AR-15 style rifles to hunt. And in Colorado, you can't have a semi-automatic with more than a 5-round magazine to hunt anyway. So it's not, you're not typically like the typical AR-15, which is going to have ammo that's 223.556. That is not typically a hunting rifle. You might use it to stop a varmint on your farm, but you're not hunting, you know, mule deer or elk with a 223 or 5.56. That's basically a glorified 22 with higher velocity is basically what it is. So it's not the kind of rifle that you would use for hunting. So this is one area that this is really dumb. Then after you finish the course, you have to pass a test, a hands-on practical test of 90% or better. And my understanding from someone that I was talking to in the industry the other day is that if you make one mistake, like at all related to safety, they'll fail you and you'll have to go through the whole process again. And these classes are going to cost a lot of money because it's a lot of time. It's an instructor's time for either 8 or 4 or 12 hours. So the goal here was always to put a barrier that made it so expensive that nobody would actually want to go through the process of buying an AR-15. And in addition to that, it actually backfired, and this made national news. It backfired because they sold more AR-15s in the last 2 months in Colorado than they've ever sold in Colorado before, because everybody went out and bought one because they knew that on August 1, they wouldn't be able to buy one without this course. And so they literally put more AR-15s in the hands of people than they ever would have if they'd have just left us alone. And there was a statement by Tom Sullivan who helped pass this bill, and he was the sponsor of it. And look, I get it. I understand. He lost his son in a mass shooting. And it's always like, look, I have empathy for that and I have sympathy for that. But your tragedy doesn't give you a right to infringe on my rights. And Sullivan was quoted in a local media outlet just the last couple of days saying that this was going to create safety for Coloradans. And I am like, okay, so you mean the mass shooters and the gang members that are shooting each other with these types of rifles as well on I-225 in Aurora, they're going to be like, oh, you know what? Never mind. I haven't had the hunter safety class yet. I mean, come on, dude. Like, what are you? This argument is so asinine. And I don't want to insult people, and I don't want to dehumanize people that I disagree with politically, but I've had it up to here with the gun thing. I really have. Which this was another reason why I moved to Wyoming, because I was like, look, if the government can have it, I can have it. And there's two things I'm an absolutist on. One is the Second Amendment, and the other is the First Amendment. Like I have my political beliefs and you have your political beliefs, but at the end of the day, I am an absolutist on our right to express our political beliefs, whatever they may be, even if they're offensive. And I am an absolutist on my right to own anything the government has. And I'm sorry, but if the government can have an F-15, I should be able to have it too. I mean, the whole point is that we are the government. They work for us, not the other way around. You are not making Americans or Coloradans safer by limiting their access to guns. Now, AR-15s, I'll be honest with you, I do not use an AR-15 for home defense. I just don't. It's to me, it's a shotgun or my, let's just say it wouldn't be legal in Colorado, pistol that has way more than 15 rounds because of that stupid law. But that's neither here nor there. It doesn't matter what I would use an AR-15 for. It matters that I can have it. It only matters that I can have it. And the fact that you don't want me to have it is completely irrelevant to the right that I was given by God. That's the thing that they don't understand on the left. You were not given the right to defend your life, your family, your country, and your fellow neighbor from tyranny. You were not given that right by the government. Tom Sullivan didn't give you that right. Jared Polis didn't give you that right. Phil Wisner doesn't give you that right. For that matter, Donald Trump doesn't give you that right. That right comes from the creator who created us. And I'm going to do this, and you've probably heard me say this before, but I'll do it again because I think it's worth notating. And I kind of wish I could have coffee with Tom Sullivan, because I want to tell him this to his face, like, not in a mean way. Like, I mean, you know, respectfully, I want to sit down and have coffee with the guy and say, listen, man, let me help you understand what the Second Amendment means in the context of why it was passed when it was passed. At the time that the Second Amendment came into being, there were two factions in the American government, the Federalists and the Anti-Federalists. And the Federalists were led by Alexander Hamilton, and he felt like we should have a strong, centralized government. And Thomas Jefferson was on the other side, and he said, no, we should have a decentralized confederacy, like a loose conglomerate of states that govern themselves and then just come together when we need national defense. Otherwise, we leave each other alone. And we trade together, but that's it. And when the argument was being had, Hamilton's people said, yeah, well, you know, we get it, but there's not going to be, well, Jefferson's people said, look, we can't have a centralized government because it's going to devolve into tyranny. And the Hamilton's people go, well, no, it's not going to devolve. Come on, Thomas, that's dumb. It's not going to devolve into tyranny because the people are going to be armed. And the Jeffersonians said, of course the people are going to be armed. We know that, but we still don't want to give the government that much power. So in other words, the only thing they agreed on was that the people were going to be armed for the express purpose. And this is what you got to understand. When the Hamiltonians said, of course, you know, it's okay to have a statist government, to have a centralized government, because the people will be armed. That will keep us in check. You got to understand the entire premise of the conversation around the people being armed was tied to stopping tyranny. And it was understood that the ability of men, as in human beings, to rise up against tyranny is sacrosanct from our Creator. Our founders understood this because they had just gone through it. It is only a small-minded idiot who thinks, well, it says militia, so what it's talking about is we didn't have a military at the time. Shut the hell up. You don't understand how this country was founded. These guys that are arguing over this are not arguing over whether you should be armed. Because they had all just put their necks on the line. Like, literally, had they failed, they would have all been executed by hanging. Had they failed, they would have all lost everything. They had just taken up arms and risen up against tyranny. As a matter of fact, the whole battle started when they tried to take our cannons away, which Joe Biden, President Potato, thought we couldn't have. So, in other words, the context of the time was very clear that it was about people being able to protect themselves from an unruly, overly tyrannical government. And so, it doesn't really matter. This is my point. It doesn't really matter what your opinion is on guns. It doesn't matter. Because the Second Amendment is absolute. It's an amendment in the Bill of Rights because our founders understood that was something they weren't allowed to touch. That's why it's in there. They're not allowed to touch your freedom of religion, which Colorado has trampled all over. They are not allowed to touch your freedom of expression, which Colorado has trampled all over. See the cakes. They are not allowed to trample on your right to press or gathering together. And they are not allowed to trample on your right to defend yourself from criminals or tyrants. They are not allowed. And it literally is written into the constitutional documents. This isn't a, well, you know, we'll go partway on this. No, that's not the kind, it's not that kind of right. It's the kind of right that's written down, hardcore, in stone, can't be moved. This is like when you try to argue against the Second Amendment, it's like trying to argue with God about one of the Ten Commandments. No, they're in there and they're on stone on purpose. So I don't know what's going to happen with this. It's obviously egregious. The fear that I have is about this current Supreme Court makeup. I don't think this current, well, I'll tell you what, I'll explain this. Here's what we'll talk about the prediction of where this goes when we continue. But the only solution I think to this is maybe one you might not want to hear. We'll discuss that coming up when we continue. Leland Conway sitting in for Dan Kaplis on the Dan Kaplis Show.
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8: Slower speeds on the southbound side of I-25 between Prospect Road and Ketcher Road overpass. It's about a 3 to 4 minute slowdown through that area. Also, I-25 northbound between Highway 119 and the Mead exit, that's about a 5 minute slowdown there. With traffic, I'm Jeffrey Dalle.
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23: The baseball trade deadline is looming, and two pitchers were scratched from their Friday night starts. The Mets' Freddy Peralta and the Tigers' Casey Mize. For now, J.J. Watt will team with Jim Nantz as the lead NFL broadcasting team on CBS. Tony Romo placed on indefinite leave after his DUI arrest. The Packers have activated tight end Tucker Kraft off the PUP list. He tore his ACL in his right knee last November. I'm Frank Aaron.
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0: Leland Conway sitting in for Dan Kaplis. Okay, so the solution and what will be the outcome with this AR-15 bill here in Colorado. Number one, I don't know that it'll get overturned by the Supreme Court. And here's my fear. The current makeup of the court is pro-gun-ish, but what they're not going to stand for is an outright ban on AR-15s. What they will be okay with is the additional training. And it's going to be irregardless, actually, it's not a word, but it's regardless of the fact that that the training is in place, not actually to train people about firearms, but rather to essentially put a monetary block so that you have fewer people that can afford an AR-15. Meanwhile, criminals continue to get them through the black market, and it doesn't solve any problems that way. So here's the solution, and this, I believe, is the real only. And I hope that the Supreme Court overturns it. I just don't think that we should bank that they will. This particular Supreme Court is a little bit weird. They're a little bit unpredictable. They are pro-gun to an extent, but not to the extent that I would like them to be. So that's up in the air. The most surefire solution to this is to change the law. And that means that we've got to do a better job of recruiting people to the Second Amendment. You don't have to be Republican. You don't have to be libertarian. You know, Democrats can have guns too, but we've got to help people understand the reason why it's important. And it's not just for hunting. It's not just for target or sports shooting. It's for the protection against criminals and tyranny. That's what it is for. And we've got to do a better job of educating people on that. And we've got to fire some of these people under the dome. There's really no other way around it. It has to be done. And so that means unifying, you know, getting people together, independents, libertarians, Republicans, putting aside differences and recognizing that the rights that we have as human beings supersedes our petty differences politically. And supersedes just about everything else. And the right to express ourselves religiously, politically, journalistically, and the right to protect ourselves, that's all sacrosanct. That's why it's written down. I mean, if you had a Ten Commandments of human rights, it's the American Bill of Rights. And there isn't really any two ways about that. So, yeah, I mean, I'm not super hopeful. I feel for the people in Colorado that still believe in the Second Amendment. I know it's going to be a tough road. Convince these people otherwise. And I'll help every bit I can from just north of the border. I promise you that, because I still love the state. Hey, it's been an honor to sit in for Dan Kaplis today. I hope you enjoyed it. Love to do it again sometime. Always love Colorado. Always love you. Thanks for listening. Dan Kaplis Show.
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5: The case thrown out. I'm Lisa Lacera, Fox News. The Justice Department is moving to drop charges against David Hearn, who was charged with deliberately damaging the reflecting pool near the Lincoln Memorial.
6: The reason, the DOJ says in court papers, the evidence was not originally known to prosecutors, and it suggests the installation of the new coating was botched, and that led to the damage. The DOJ alleges the Interior Department did not give prosecutors documents in a timely manner and withheld important information, arguing they wouldn't have sought an indictment in the first place if the Department of Interior was more forthcoming.
5: Fox's David Spahn. Hearn had pled not guilty earlier this month to one felony count of property destruction and has a trial date set for September. 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